0: multiple times targeted the civilian airport of Kuwait, so much so that a portion of it was shut down, not just because of the ongoing conflict, but because of it being destroyed by Iranian missiles and drone attacks. But what we see is that overnight, Kuwait's air defenses intercepted the incoming missiles and drones after sirens sounded across the country, according to Kuwait's Ministry of Defense, which described the attack as a blatant Iranian aggression. The Iranians, on their part, took credit for it. So they were doing it because of the proximity of these locations they tried to hit that were to U.S. military personnel. All of this at the same time, you see that President Trump is going out there and making the statement that this renewed U.S. campaign against Iran won't last long. What does that mean? Does it mean that the economic D-Day and sanctions that we talked about yesterday with Secretary Mike Pompeo are working to the point that they think Iran is contained? It's no longer the threat. They've destroyed enough of their infrastructure militarily, and they've destroyed their economy successfully. We've also seen renewed calls by the president for the people to rise up. So going back to that idea that even early on we talked about of weakening the regime, weakening the IRGC, and allowing the people to take their country back. Are we at that point? The entire time we were saying it could be that is the plan all along. We don't know. We have to wait and see. We're only not even a full year into this, where there's already been the comparisons of, Vietnam or those that have all along been saying that we've just been doing Israel's bidding. We know that that is not the case. We know it's not true. You also can't make a Vietnam comparison to something that's not even 12 months old yet, when that war lasted for 20 years, multiple presidencies. And we don't have a single boot on the ground in Iran. So the comparisons there, not even a place you can start. But we are going to talk about this because after a month of quiet, we have seen the U.S. and Iran trading fire. We are seeing Iran going back to their playbook of hitting Gulf neighbors instead of directly attacking the U.S. vessels. I think that tells you something about their capabilities and what they are confident they can do. But we're also going to talk about some other things during this hour. We're going to share a video with you that you can share, that we encourage you to share, as we try to flood the zone with information about Pastor Saw to bring him home ahead of Xi Jinping's visit here later this month, just a few weeks away, as well as some interesting conversation that a very famous, I'd say formerly conservative commentator, journalist, to put that in quotes, has been putting out on the internet. It's going to surprise you, and I think it tells a lot more about the story of this person's evolution than maybe they'd like you to know. We'll be right back with more on Seculo. Jordan Seculo will be joining me in studio as we go over all of this, but I want to hear from you, whether it's on the Iran conflict, whether it's on our work here trying to bring Pastor Saw home, or maybe even about some of these candidates like Abdul al-Sayed that's now starting to sound like he may have the backing of someone that many of us listened to for a long time. Give us a call, 1-800-684-3110 to be on air. 1-800-684-3110. We'll be right back after this break with Jordan as we break this all down on this beautiful Thursday in September. We'll be right back with more.
1: 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Houston City Council approved the deal that would prevent any future annexation of the Woodlands by the city. The decision ends the Woodlands Regional Partnership Agreement. Unusual robo-taxis from Amazon set to hit the streets of San Antonio. A test fleet will be rolled out in downtown, central tourist areas, and select residential areas. In the race for Texas Attorney General, State Senator Mays Middleton leading his Democratic opponent, Nathan Johnson, by 5 percentage points. The FBI made 465 arrests and seized 300 kilos of drugs in Operation Washout that targeted drug trafficking organizations in Southeast Texas. John Loretta, AM 1070, The Answer.
2: 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College football, the Texas Longhorns set to open up the season in Austin Saturday, hosting Texas State. The Longhorns enter the year ranked 5th in the AP preseason poll. Texas A&M, they'll host Missouri State in College Station Saturday. Aggies are ranked 8th. Houston is ranked 23rd. The Cougars open up their season Saturday at home against Oregon State. UTSA, they're home to face UT Rio Grande Valley. Major League Baseball, the Astros playing this afternoon, wrapping up their series with the Chicago White Sox. Houston has won 6 of 9. Wednesday, they won 2 to nothing and have a 2-game lead over Texas in the AL West. The Rangers are home in Arlington tonight to begin a series with the Tampa Bay Rays. NBA news, the Houston Rockets agreed to a 5-year contract extension with guard Amen Thompson worth $208 million. 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
0: Welcome back to Seculo. Will Haynes here, joined in studio by Jordan. And Jordan, the Iranians have decided to try to ratchet things up again.
3: Right.
0: The United States did a very specific strategic strike at what looked like mine-laying vehicles, boats, craft that were taken out near the Strait of Hormuz. And then Iran decided now is the time to start launching rockets and missiles at our Gulf neighbors, as they like to do. I think, it tells you a lot about the Iranians that they're not saying, let's try to hit these aircraft carriers. Let's try to hit the very strong Navy that the United States has in the region. But at the same time, they are still going after military personnel. They are still trying to hit bases and radar systems in Jordan, in Kuwait, in Bahrain, in Iraq. So overnight, they hit Kuwait. That's been a very favorable target for them to try and hit.
3: Sure.
0: While Kuwait does have very good anti-missile systems, they haven't had to use them as much as places like Israel, so therefore a little bit untested.
3: Right.
0: But right now, we're even looking at this, and Iran seems to be weakened to the point where not even their missile attacks are able to get through at all.
3: Yes, I mean, and we're also seeing that while they threaten these larger attacks and they put out these social media videos and you see their propaganda online that they're going to shoot off ICBMs. And there's a lot of talk for those who are anti the position of the Trump administration here inside the United States that we are somehow, you know, running out of ammunition and we can't figure out how to produce more if we need to. I don't really believe that as well, by the way. If we need to produce more ammunition, we got plenty of companies in the United States that can do that very quickly. But that, look where Iran is having to go. They're choosing easier targets. And like you said, Will, even then, having a tough time striking them. So while there's the economic kind of noose around Iran that continues to tighten, and that's through the Treasury Department, and we've seen a lot of talk about that the last 2 days, they are still, instead of trying to make friends with their neighbors in the Middle East, they are still treating anyone who works with the United States at all as an enemy. And again, you can see how long term we are building a coalition against Iran that could prevent a kind of the Islamic Revolutionary Guard from expanding its work, because these were countries that in the past kind of had to keep things as neutral as possible. Now they've been hit by Iran, so they can treat Iran as a real enemy, as a real threat. And so we're building a major coalition in the Middle East, and I don't think it gets enough attention, of countries, not just Israel and the U.S., but of most of the Muslim world in the Middle East, to take on Iran and to make sure we, at a minimum, are containing their abilities to get a nuclear weapon and their abilities to carry out more violent attacks outside of Iran.
0: Well, and once again, I think that it does show the strength of the United States being the leader here. Obviously, you've had all the influencers that have wanted to say that Israel drug us into this. But I think that goes to show the cooperation between countries like Qatar, Bahrain, Jordan, ones that are not signatories to the Abraham Accords at this point, have by sheer necessity, begun to cooperate with the state of Israel. And I think that that is something for the long term, for the world, leads to a more peaceful world.
4: Right.
0: Just in and of itself, the fact that these countries have begun to have to, out of necessity, share intel, share military, not secrets per se, but just military plans so that they don't end up harming each other.
3: Right.
0: They have become on the same side in this conflict. So I think even there, if it were to cease today and we contain them with the destructive economic sanctions that we have in place, yeah, as Scott Bessent says, we're going to keep adding to them every week.
3: I think if you're going to maybe bring down the military side of the conflict, I think you've got to up the economic sanctions, because
0: right,
3: Iran knows how to survive that. And then if you let them do business around the world, they'll fill their coffers again. And we know, instead of taking care of their own people or the prices of normal goods there, they're going to get that money to their terrorist proxies, who actually, what we've now seen, Will, when they can't get money to their terrorist proxies, Iran itself is not nearly as good as some of those proxy groups were at carrying out combat and military operations. So with Hezbollah, without as many resources, that doesn't pose the same kind of threat. Of course, Hamas really doesn't even exist as an entity now. And yes, it's brought for those other countries who were no fans of Iran, by the way. It wasn't like
0: right,
3: the Saudis love the Iranians or the Qataris love the Iranians. But I mean, they're right across the straits from each other, the Gulf from each other, the Persian Gulf, if you want to call it that, the Arabian Gulf, depending on where you are
0: right,
3: in the Middle East. But this gave them the opportunity to say, you know what, and to their people, we need to be working with countries, if we're just talking about business and safety and security, that aren't going to be the type of countries that turn on us because of who we do business with and then start shooting missiles at our buildings. And that's what Iran right, is, and it's why it's not a good, it's not a good partner, it's not a good neighbor, and it's why I think even the countries like North Korea, Russia, and China, they don't really ever fully partner with Iran. They sell things to Iran.
0: Right.
3: So they will economically benefit and use Iran, especially when Iran has nowhere else to get its goods. So they'll buy their gas, the oil cheap. They will take advantage of the sanctions that are on them right now to kind of price gouge them. But at the same time, I don't think they want to be, they're not going to rely on Iran either.
0: At the end of the day, those countries aren't, Iran isn't going to be the hill they die on.
3: No
0: there,
3: way.
0: There is no, and we've
3: In
0: seen
3: fact,
0: that, right?
3: Iran is going to be the first hill that dies, and they'll just walk away.
0: And that's what we've seen. We've even seen the economic support that China continues because they like the being the only ones that can get the oil
3: right,
0: and no one's going to really mess with them. I think a lot of that is going to be constrained now by these new economic sanctions. I think it also goes back to the constraints, the maximum pressure campaign that the president did in his first term
3: right,
0: with Mike Pompeo.
3: Right.
0: Worked to a large degree.
3: Yeah.
0: It contained Iran. They were put in a place where they weren't able to really do much of their adventurism and exporting of terror. But what did Biden do? Started signing waivers day one
3: yeah,
0: that allowed them to go and do things like October 7th, allowed them to build up these missile programs. So I think that using these tools, the economic tools, with the kinetic force that we have shown we're willing to do, because at the end of the day, if the economic sanctions are only that and there's still no real credible military threat behind it, as we saw from yeah, Barack Obama and Joe Biden,
3: right,
0: then they are going to continue to break the rules.
3: Right.
0: With a dead Ayatollah and IRGC that is cash strapped, I do think you could see real momentum, especially for an overthrow internally.
3: Well, and that is what people have been talking about, is like, what would an overthrow look like? Even President Trump has expressed some frustration
0: right,
3: about, you know, at what point will the Iranian people take this opportunity, the best opportunity they've had in a long time, and maybe ever since the 1979 revolution, because they've got the military. They've asked for the U.S. to intervene so many times. We finally have. We did tell them to stand back for a while, and we're still kind of in one of those situations where the conflict can get pretty heavy quickly. So, but the president has said, and this is a learning experience, I think, for the United States. Is it, Will, going to be a country that the citizens will rise up, or is this going to be a ongoing problem that we must contain?
0: Right. Right.
3: And we can handle it either way. I'd much rather work with a friendly new Iran that is a lot more like the Iran of the early 1970s and 1960s that allows women to have the same rights, that isn't radicalizing and basically being the number one sponsor of terror in the world, and could go back to, again, kind of becoming part of the world economy, part of a good factor in the Middle East and in that part of the world. But if the people have been too radicalized, I think we have to be ready for option two.
0: Mm-hmm.
3: Option two is they're not going to overthrow this government because the resistance isn't as big as we hoped, because we're learning through this. We've never really tested it before. And because of that, we will have to go with containment. Now, containment doesn't have to be nearly as significant as what's been going on. But I think it's very important, Will, that whoever the president is in the future, too, to continue that, if you have to continue that containment, is it's got to have that military threat there. And that means the bases there need to be well-armed, and we need to keep this coalition in the Middle East together.
0: And we will get to your phone calls as well. Russ is calling from New York. We'll get to him in the next segment. So, Russ, hang on. We'll get to you right away. But if you have questions about this, if you want to speak into this, if you you wish that we are getting out now or anything like that, I mean, the president is saying that this renewed U.S. campaign won't last long. What does that mean? Give us a call, 1-800-684-3110. We've got a lot of other interesting angles on this as well, and some has to do with some very popular conservative, if you want to say, broadcasters, former broadcasters now on podcasting and their own network, if you will, that are saying some very strange things that I don't think the vast majority of people who claim to be a conservative will agree with. And that person is Tucker Carlson, in whom he is now deciding may be the better candidate in a hotly contested Senate race. We'll get to that as well. So go ahead and give us a call at 1-800-684-3110 if you want to talk about any of these topics on air.
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0: Welcome back to Seculo, and I think it's an interesting time because we talk about this economic angle of the Iranian conflict, and we know that Xi Jinping is coming later this month to meet with the president here in Washington, D.C., and one of the main suppliers of funds to Iran at this point is China, as they are able to a little bit more easily negotiate around U.S. sanctions. Smaller countries may not be willing to do it as brazenly as you see from the folks in the Chinese leadership. So I think we can tie that to this case with Pastor Saul, and we'll do that in a minute. But I want to go to Russ on line one from New York. Russ, you're on Seculo. Go ahead.
8: Oh, thank you very much, Will. And I have a question for Jordan, but my question for you, Will, is, as a historian, is about the War Powers Act. Because I just heard that the War Powers Act was intended for an attack on U.S. mainland when Congress can't meet and until Congress can approve it. So my question for you, Will, is should Trump be able to continue the hostilities by calling ceasefires every 60 days and then renewing it, or is that sort of some kind of slick forever war trick? And what I want to ask Jordan, hello, can I ask Jordan?
0: Yeah.
8: Because Jordan, I want to ask you, do you think there'll be an overthrow or a rally around the flag effect? And I want to let you know, I'm MAGA left. I'm for Medicare for all, no war, no tax cuts for billionaires on borrowed money, and the MAGA left will welcome you, Jackson Hinkle, and all of us. So I'll listen to your answer, fellas. Okay.
0: First of all, if you're trying to get us to join your side with Jackson Hinkle, no thank you. I think that is the worst way that you could pitch yourself. But one, I think the War Powers Act, as it's written, I mean, there weren't hostilities for over a month.
3: Right.
0: The Constitution isn't meant to hamstring the commander-in-chief from protecting the America.
3: Right.
0: So, I mean, I would say that's something that's been litigated. It's been argued over ad nauseum.
3: It's not a cute move to like get around the rule. I mean, this has gone through courts many, many different times. And what the courts have said is that the president has this power. This is how it works. And so those advising the president know exactly what needs to be done, what you have to provide to Congress at different points. And it has a system in place like that. And then at what point do you have to go and look forward these resolutions, which, by the way, we haven't seen a War Powers Resolution Act. We've seen authorizations of the use of military force. AUMFs were utilized during Iraq and Afghanistan. And even President Obama
0: right.
3: utilized those to continue when they were looking for and then successfully took out Osama bin Laden, that he had right. that ability to carry out. So he wasn't seeking a new AUMF from Congress. And so I think, again, the War Powers Act, it would in some instances it'd be great, but we also know that because now all issues become these like political issues, that we have to still have a country that can act and a leader that can act quickly to protect us and our allies and our interests. And remember, I say us because we have U.S. troops all over that region, and we have to be able to protect them. We shouldn't have to wait for Congress to approve that. And again, if you look back in our shorter-term history, we have not been using the War Powers Act as much as we – I'm not sure when the last time it was, honestly, because right. of the authorization of use of military force, the AUMF.
0: Well, and once again, I think Russ has called before. And what I appreciate about Russ is that he's not, he doesn't get on and trick the phone screener, even though he may not agree with us on everything. He listens and he's thoughtful. And even if it's a question coming from the other side, he's respectful in it. So congratulations on getting through and being able to have a conversation. We're not afraid of that. When people do, though, lie to the phone screener, yeah, you're probably going to get dropped and not be able to make a statement. But also the fact that I think he speaks for a lot of people in one way, because there are a lot of people. He says he's the MAGA left. He's for things that are Medicare for all. He wants no wars. And once again, that is something that President Trump obviously ran on, was lowering prices, no new wars. This is obviously something that we have been very vocal in support of, this conflict with Iran. But I do want to go back to that War Powers Act question once again, because they also did bring resolutions in Congress that failed. So in some ways, by not moving forward and limiting the president's authority, as they had ability to through resolutions, they in a sense also allowed it continue within Congress, that there's, it's not as though Congress didn't have any say in this. And there are many in Congress that by not pushing for and approving these war powers resolutions, getting through both the House and the Senate to limit it, to end the hostilities, They are allowing it to continue. Right. So it's not as if Congress had no part in this and it's just President Trump acting alone.
3: No, that's right. Congress can act. And we've actually seen members of Congress, even on the right, be defeated or leave office because of their disagreement with the president on this. And it was interesting to see, I think, in Thomas Massie's race that he lost after building a significant war chest and was fairly popular, even though he took this line. But he had become almost a Democrat vote, like he anti-Trump on everything almost. And so he lost his primary, so that even the Republicans that were starting to take those views, there's less and less of them in Congress, and there'll be even less of them when the new Congress comes in January. So you've got that on top of the fact that we'll say, like, no one's stopping Congress from trying to intervene. They aren't intervening, I think, because they all do understand, even if they don't like saying it publicly, that this is the right thing to be doing, because Iran has become a threat to not just Israel, the United States, through their terror proxies. Enough is enough, and it's time for the rest of the Middle East to come on board. And it has united the Middle East in a way that, could you go back to, like, 2002, 2003, 2004? Do you think 20 years later, 22 years later, we'd be in a coalition with almost every functioning government in the Middle East right now against Iran? So you leave out, like, the Yemens, which are, you know, the failed states, and some of the ones that are like Turkey. You've got these weird NATO interests there. But I mean, countries like Saudi Arabia, the UAE, the list goes on and on, not just about having military bases there, but going on airstrikes against Iran and Iran responding. And so let's keep the long term. Is let's keep that coalition together, which means that it could be less U.S. Involvement. There will always need to be some on the military and security side, but really empower that region to, if Iran in this regime does not fall, to encircle that regime with enemies. And that then tells those Russia and China, do you really want to only do business with Iran and lose doing business with Saudi Arabia and these other countries, and Kuwait and all these other countries that you've been doing business with before, because they've lost Venezuela. They may be about to lose Cuba. And then they are on the precipice of being in a position where doing business with Iran is too dangerous to their other financial interest.
0: We will continue this discussion, and you can call and join this discussion at 1-800-684-3110. But this, I can't believe the first half hour of the show has already flown by. We'll be back with more after this very short break, so stick around. But if you want to read the work or see more of the work of the ACLJ, I encourage you, go to aclj.org and just look around. We have incredible content from our attorneys, from Secretary Pompeo on a piece that just came out. We talked about it yesterday, how the U.S. wins the war in Iran. Check all of that rich content out at aclj.org. There's no paywall. It's all free, all because of those that support the work of the ACLJ. Check it out.
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0: Welcome to Seculo, second half hour of the broadcast. We've been talking about the renewed strikes that Iran has placed on Kuwait and other Gulf neighbors, other allies of the United States, as well as the U.S. retaliating to those attacks as well. I'm going to go to Ronald, who's calling from Georgia on line 3. And if you want to be like Ronald, go ahead and give us a call, 1-800-684-3110 to be on air. But Ronald, go ahead. You're on Seculo.
12: Yeah, thanks for taking my call. I remember back in the World War II days, we used to drop leaflets telling the population what we were trying to do. And, we want to have their human rights in a government that they can work with. So, does anybody know if we're doing anything like that, dropping leaflets?
0: Well, I don't know specifically if we've done that in Iran. Now, that's something that Israel does quite often in the conflict with Hamas in Gaza. You see that all the time. Now, the mainstream media doesn't like to report that Israel is dropping leaflets, telling people when there's going to be a strike, when there's going to be things. They are telegraphing to the citizens. And what does Hamas do? They make sure they contain people. They make sure they don't let them get away from their military targets, or they place their military targets within schools and hospitals. So that is something that is used still to this day in the region. Now, I don't have any specific intel on whether we've done that in Iran at this point. Right. I know that early on there were Starlinks and things that Elon Musk was able to get in to get some internet access.
3: Our leaders, I think I'd point to our leaders. So it hasn't been leaflets. It's been people like President Trump utilizing social media and members of our military, high ranking, about what citizens in Iran should be doing. And I remember early on in this, it was, you know, this is the time to stay safe. You know, let us carry out. And it'll be clear when there's a time for you to hit the streets. And I think what's confused that a bit is that while we've had some ceasefires that have lasted a few weeks at a time, there hasn't been a long-term lull. You know, so when you go right back to firing going on and military action, you certainly wouldn't want to tell the people of Iran, okay, now is the time to do it. And then the next day you're having to go in and launch serious weaponry in areas that could be heavily populated. So I think that's probably been one of the issues. But early on, if you remember with this, the U.S. position was, let us do what we can do militarily, and then you will have the opportunity to take to the streets. And again, we're learning and figuring out, is this an Iranian population at large which is willing to risk their own lives if given the right situation to attempt to overthrow this government for some kind of regime change? It's not going to be the U.S. Leading the regime change. It's going to be the Iranian people. And if they don't, unfortunately, I think we have to look at the other option, which is the containment option we were talking about, Will, in the first 30 minutes of the broadcast, is that we don't want Iran to ever get back to a place of where it was from October 7th, you know, to October 7th, where it had the kind of resources and abilities to fund terrorism at the top level around the world and keep its people relatively happy and satiated. And even if there were protests, they were allowed to go in and kill those protesters, and the world kind of did nothing. And so we don't want an Iran that gets back to that situation, and we can't have an Iran that is firing off missiles and drones at our Middle East allies and neighbors and coalition partners. Now, I think if we can use this coalition, it may be more long-term than any of us thought, but what a coalition it would be to bring the U.S. and Israel together with many of the Sunni countries of the Middle East to not just talk about containing Iran, but effectively continue to contain Iran and weaken their abilities to fund terrorism around the world.
0: I think, Jordan, you just laid out perfectly why even this conflict could make the region safer, even if the IRGC does still control Iran. But at the same time, you're seeing this conflict do some strange things to people who traditionally were conservative. You see them turn on Jews in Israel. You also see them embrace very strange companions here in the United States, candidates. We'll tell you when we get back who that is.
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0: Welcome back to Seculo. We've been teasing this for the majority of the show, and I have a feeling some of you are going to want to call in on this at 1-800-684-3110. But just when you thought it couldn't get any more bizarre on the types of things that Tucker Carlson is willing to say, you have this from a recent episode of his show, and this is where he has Sagar and Jetty on, and they're talking about the race in Michigan versus Mike Rogers versus Abdul Al-Sayed. Now, we know that Abdul Al-Sayed has made the entire race about Israel because Haley Stevens was getting money from AIPAC, and so she's a foreign agent. And he won. Obviously, the AIPAC money wasn't as effective as he likes to claim. But at the end of the day, that's what happened. Now, Mike Rogers, who is a supporter of Israel, conservative, very much a, I would say, a more hawkish Republican, has a history on the Armed Services Committee, had a long career in Congress, but now is running for Senate. Here is how Tucker Carlson and his guest frame Abdul Al-Sayed in Michigan. Let's play bite two.
16: I watch his campaign now. It's America first. The amount of times he says, he doesn't even, when he talks about Israel, he says Israel is committing a genocide. But ultimately, I want to make sure that you don't pay more for healthcare. I don't want your tax dollars going abroad to fund this barbaric military. He stands in front of a giant American flag. It's almost Trumpian in terms of a lot of those promises.
17: Well, it's literally Trumpian.
16: Exactly.
0: It's literally Trumpian. Abdul Al-Sayed is literally Trumpian. This is someone who campaigned openly with Hassan Piker. This is someone who adopts basically every platform of the DSA, but still tries to say he's a capitalist. He is for abolishing ICE. He is for defunding the police. He makes the argument that tries to make Israel the entire spotlight of his campaign. He is would refuse to reject people like Hassan Piker with all their statements about America deserving 9/11. That's not very Trumpian, first of all. Second of all, he also said he wouldn't vote for Mike Rogers if he had a gun to his head. That was were his words. I never thought. Now, I understand that we talk about Trump derangement syndrome, but the Israel derangement syndrome that has infected some members of the what used to be conservative right is so bizarre. How far they will go. I can understand saying I don't like anyone in that race, but to effectively embrace what Abdul Al-Sayed stands for is unbelievable to me.
3: I think he's going to be some kind of he's going to helpful vote for President Trump in his final 2 years in office. I mean, the truth is, this is, again, even when you kind of sometimes you have to like hold your nose when you vote because you have to look at the big picture. The big picture is a numbers game in Washington of who, especially when it comes to the House and the Senate. And you don't want to lose control if you've got control. And we barely have control, conservatives, of the House and the Senate. And it's going to be tough to retain both of those. So anytime you're supporting the other party, you are putting that in jeopardy, especially if you're acting like supporting that other candidate is somehow the more pro-American move because he agrees more with your foreign policy, which I think has gotten so twisted from Tucker Carlson. We've called it out. It's his obsession. It's every other broadcast or every single broadcast. And I don't like always constantly highlighting it, but I do think if you have friends and family that I know his podcast was initially very popular, come

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2: Direction we want to go is more Abdullah said. So basically, socialist and anti-Israel, anti-Semitic, and guess what comes right after that? They don't really like Christians either, because he's tried to use that in debates too on canon law and things like that, which is kind of just absurd. But let's just look at reality. Does Tucker Carlson really believe those people are better, and those are the kind of leaders he wants his kids and grandkids to grow up in the United States of America? I can't imagine if you could actually get an honest answer out of him and not just the role he plays on his podcast, that he could answer that as yes. But on his podcast, he's playing this role.
3: Well, and I think
2: trust
3: this,
2: no one.
3: This is the interesting contrast right now, because Van Jones, who was early on in the Obama administration, was the green job czar, and he became the target of Glenn Beck and conservative media, and was quickly, that was the first person to get the attention and had to leave the administration.
2: Yeah, it was
3: 6 months
2: away.
3: In
2: yep.
3: to President Obama's first term, 2009. And when you look back and you think, man, that was like the far left. Here's what he had to say about Abdul al-Sayed. And I want to contrast what Tucker Carlson is saying and what Van Jones is saying by three.
4: These people are incredibly dangerous. Abdul, who, you know, I work with at CNN, I know Abdul, his positions on Israel and foreign policy are insane. They're not reasonable reactions to anything. Look, some Democrats are going to say that we should condition military aid, Israel's gone too far in Gaza and in the West Bank and in Lebanon. We're gonna put some conditions on you. I think that's a defensible position if you're a Democrat. That's not Abdul's position. There are people who say we shouldn't be paying for any of the military. We shouldn't be giving military aid. Now I think that's understandable, but I think indefensible, because it's not charity. We're building a strong defense sector here, and Israel is protecting a lot of Western interests in that region. But I can get why you would say no more aid. They got to pay their own way. That's not Abdul's position. Abdul's position is a total and complete arms embargo against the state of Israel, including defensive weapons.
3: Once again,
4: that's an insane position.
3: That's an insane position. This is coming from who was considered the most radical member of the Obama administration. Now, that's been almost 20 years. People mature. People grow up. Maybe he was a little bit more aggressive as a younger green job czar. Or maybe he's a rational human being that can see, hey, maybe I don't like some of these things here, but is this a defensible position? And can point out within his own party, by the way, Van Jones wants nothing more than a majority in the Senate and House, but he's going to call out what is an indefensible position. That is what I think we can learn from Van Jones, is calling out people that consider themselves conservatives or members of the right for having indefensible positions. And I think Tucker Carlson saying that Abdul al-Sayed is very Trumpian is an indefensible position to have.
2: Yes, it is. I mean, it's a joke. And the only part that is, that I think why we have to cover, is because we know that the podcast has a lot of listeners. I think he confuses a lot of conservatives by the way he talks. And he still has that tone that you think, okay, this is a voice I used to like and trust. And he wasn't afraid to ask tough questions. But now he's putting out like the propaganda of the Muslim world. And again, I go back to just looking at these candidates. If Van Jones is concerned about him, and you think about this kind of where the left has gone from, like, if Van Jones was the radical left in the Obama years, look at the radical left now. I mean, they're not even signed up with the Democrat Party. They run as Democrats, but they really are, you know, socialist. How socialist are they? And they're not afraid of attacking Israel.

0: Israel. But one of the reasons they're so upfront about their attacks on Israel is because of young conservatives. And so it's young conservatives that we need to also be talking to directly about why supporting Israel is important, about why it's not just like a blank check or something like that, but that why we do it, how it again benefits the United States. And I think we can do a better job of that, and we can change this younger generation who is taking on this Tucker Carlson viewpoint, even on our side of the politics.
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1: Welcome back to Seculo, final segment of the broadcast. If you want to be on air to talk about the Iran situation, or if you want to talk about the Tucker Carlson situation, 1-800-684-3110. We will be discussing both of them in this segment. I did want to read this for you, Jordan, because we did see earlier this week that Vice President Vance, who obviously has ambitions for 2028,
0: sure,
1: he went to the Republican Jewish Coalition in Las Vegas.
0: Right.
1: He went there to kind of make amends, to be in the room, to show that he isn't anti their position on right. Israel or even anti-Semitism. Here's a fascinating quote. This is out of an article from the New York Times titled, "Can J.D. Vance Win Over Skeptical Jewish Voters?" Okay, so this was before he went, and he had this closed door meeting with individuals. Some of the audio leaked. But here was a quote that the New York Times got from Nick Fuentes about J.D. Vance. It says, "Mr. Fuentes told the Times, 'J.D. Vance panders to the far right, but simply doesn't want the baggage of associating with the far right.' Adding, 'If he has a problem with, quote, anti-Semites, then he should start by disavowing his best friend, Tucker Carlson.'" So sometimes truth comes from the most unlikely of yeah. sources. Not that I run around quoting Nick Fuentes ever, but there you have it. I think that kind of lays out what we're seeing.
0: I think it's interesting. One, the New York Times headline is interesting because it's you know, can he court Jewish voters? I think it's more simple to a Republican Jewish voters, because it's not like we've seen yet this massive move, though we might start seeing it because the candidates, these Al-Sayeds, the Mandamis, the others that have gone through primaries, that Jewish voters feel like they may have to start looking at other parties that they traditionally wouldn't have. But yes, it's very tough to keep that relationship, Will, with Tucker Carlson at the same time telling people that you don't support this anti-Semitism, that you're trying to get to the young people in the party that we've talked about a lot here, who have taken on some of those Nick Fuentes positions, and that we need to have a conversation with them about why that's wrong, and we need to lay it out in a way that might be different than how we laid out support for Israel for previous generations, that they need to hear it as a more strategic way, in a more economic way, a technological way, and that they just aren't going to accept it like maybe their parents and grandparents did because of the way that they understood the relationship. I'm all for that, because we have seen that move on the far right. I mean, that's not good, as Nick Fuentes has done. So that, I like that from J.D. Vance. But I think that he gets in a good dig, because you cannot do that and at the same time continue to give a major profile to Tucker Carlson by going on to his broadcast.
1: Well, and I think
0: his podcast.
1: It goes back to what we were talking about with the Van Jones issue. Van Jones and I and you, politically, policy-wise, probably agree on almost nothing. Yes. I haven't gone through everything he would claim as policy ideology. Very, very little. And even in that bite we played in the last segment, where he's talking about, you know, these could be defensible positions, yeah, of saying we don't want certain kinds of weapons or putting conditions, like, I don't know where he lands on that, but he's saying those are defensible.
0: Yeah.
1: That's the old school. When people say, you know, like, you can have issues with the government of a country without being anti-Semitic, it's more what Van Jones was doing. Of like, exactly, should there be conditions on some of the military aid? Now, we would disagree with that if that was a position you were necessarily advocating for, but they've taken that line of saying, oh, we are just disagreeing with Netanyahu, right, and then that, and adopted that to cover for their true anti-Semitism.
0: Right, which is they don't want any support going. Right. They don't really care who it is. And so, yes, they'll pick someone to focus on now to kind of build support for. But as you said, it's not even reasonable discussion. So the reasonable left, and again, on foreign policy issues, they know that Israel is a strong ally of the United States. They know it's actually a very liberal country. And I mean that in a way that would have a lot of things that were more in common sometimes with Democrats. Right. It's a much smaller country, so it's hard to make, you know, comparisons. It's kind of apples and oranges when you talk about a country that's the size of some of our smaller states.
1: Right.
0: They also are they are the tip of the spear for the United States in the fight against terrorism, and not just Iran, but others who would want to hurt us. And military technology. So whether you're talking about David Sling or the Iron Dome, all of those technologies that we helped create with Israel, Israel first implemented. So we would know if they would be good technologies to keep our own troops safe, and maybe even civilians safe if ever necessary, to implement. And so they know they're at the tip of the spear. They need that support. And by the way, that support, we've talked about it a number of times, all of that support that gets to Israel, it all comes back to the United States.
1: The money
0: States.
1: Does,
0: I mean,
1: right.
0: The money does. It's so we can fund those programs like Iron Dome and David Sling and others to continue to have this partnership, because we don't have that many partners in the world who are in conflict regularly. They are. And because of it, we're able to test on a real battlefield our technologies.
1: Well, and once again,
0: I'm not saying that's great for Israel, but it's just reality.
1: I would respect someone's argument much more. And Ray from Pennsylvania, we're about to take your call, so hang on. But I would respect someone's position a lot more if they were saying, hey, I don't support military aid to Israel because I want to stop subsidizing big defense contractors in America. Right. That's a realistic, that's a reality-based argument. Yeah. I disagree with it, because I think it, as we've said, it strengthens our technology. It builds that. But at the end of the day, that would be a more legitimate argument of saying, like, hey, I don't think that we should be subsidizing these industries, right, because you're giving money to Israel to buy from our companies here.
0: Yeah.
1: But no one's saying that. What are they only saying? The anti-Semitic argument. Yeah. You never hear the one of saying, stop subsidizing American companies.
0: Yeah.
1: If they did, I would maybe respect and say, maybe you're not coming from an anti-Semitic point of view, but you never hear that because they only are coming from an anti-Semitic point of view when it comes to that argument. And let's go ahead.
0: No, go ahead. We'll take Ray.
1: Yeah. Ray is calling on line one from Pennsylvania. It all ties in. Go ahead. You're on Seculo.
7: Good afternoon, gentlemen.
1: Yes.
7: I just wanted to say that I believe, because I know how I feel, I stand behind Donald Trump. But the American people are paying for this war now with higher prices. Nothing is coming down. And it is time for us to finish Iran off. We bragged about taking out their Navy and other military facilities. Well, they still have weapons and they're still fighting. And they are just hanging in until November. Because if he loses the Senate or the House, he is going to be a lame duck president and nothing will happen except Iran will then begin to rebuild. And they don't care about Israel. They don't care about us. They'll destroy whoever they have to destroy. It's time for us to take out Pickaxe Mountain and any other installation, bridges, doesn't matter, whatever it is. Stop waiting for the people to rise up. We need to do this.
0: Yeah, I think President Trump has expressed some frustration on the people rising up because we've seen that over many years now, people asking us to take these actions so that people on the ground could rise up and overthrow the regime. Whether or not there's been enough military action targeted at that, we don't really know. Has it been more targeted at the military? But I do think you get to a reasonable point, which is people don't like these things going on forever. That's why Donald Trump got elected president. They're not always anti going into Iran, but they want to see what is the clear path out. So give me the one or two options. I think we've gone through them today. One is a full containment policy. So it's not an active war, but you're containing them. The people just aren't going to do the overthrow. The second is actually the overthrow by the people. I would love to see that, but I can't force that. Neither can the U.S. can't force that to happen. So either of those work. Let's get to them as quickly as possible.
1: Thank you, everyone, for watching. We'll talk to you tomorrow on Seculo.
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11: News this hour from Town Hall. I'm Keith Peters in Washington. President Trump appoints a new Army Secretary. We hear more from correspondent Jennifer King reporting.
12: President Trump has named Adam Tell as the acting Army Secretary, effective immediately following the sudden departure of Dan Driscoll amid reports of tensions with Defense Secretary Pete Hegseth. Tell is currently Assistant Secretary at the Army Office of Civil Works, where he's been since August of 2025. Before that, he worked mostly for Republican lawmakers, was Chief of Staff for Senator Bill Hagerty of Tennessee, and served during Trump's first term as a special assistant to the president for legislative affairs. Jennifer King, Washington.
11: The Trump administration is again asking the Supreme Court to let it move ahead with restrictions on mail ballots before the midterm elections in November, even as legal wrangling over President Donald Trump's executive order continues in lower courts. Republicans say the action would strengthen election integrity and help prevent non-citizens from voting. The Thursday appeal comes after a federal judge in Boston blocked Trump's executive order for now. The justices have previously allowed the president's plan to move ahead. A Jersey city is becoming a national example of a growing political strategy. More on the story from White House correspondent Willie Nelson reporting.
13: A city-by-city push to expand American Muslim political influence is drawing new attention, with Paterson, New Jersey, at the center of the debate. Mayor Saya declared Paterson the capital of Palestine in the United States and supported a welcome to Little Palestine sign. The city signed a sister agreement with Ramallah and changed noise rules to allow the Islamic call to prayer 5 times a day. Similar moves are being watched in other cities, including Dearborn, Michigan. Willie Nelson, The White House.
11: On Wall Street, the Dow Jones Industrial Average up by 624 points. The NASDAQ rose 366, with the S&P 500 advancing by 81 points. More on these stories at townhall.com.
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11: There's a space mission underway that's aimed at learning more about a planet that hasn't gotten much attention, at least until now.
15: This is a milestone for the joint European and Japanese mission to Mercury, which is the smallest and least explored planet in our solar system. At around lunchtime today in Europe, the large module that has carried 2 probes on their journey to Mercury will detach and drift away. That split marks the end of an 8-year journey. The 2 spacecraft will then begin the maneuver that will eventually lead them into orbiting Mercury together before separating from each other later this year and beginning a detailed scientific investigation, mapping the planet and studying its composition and its magnetic field.
11: The BBC's Victoria Gill. New York City's public school system will ban artificial intelligence for students through the 8th grade during the upcoming school year. News and analysis at townhall.com. From Washington, I'm Keith Peters. It's something Vladimir Putin probably did not anticipate when he invaded Ukraine more than 4 years ago. Ukraine is bringing the war home to the Russian people.
16: Russians have been experiencing a summer of turmoil. Swarms of buzzing drones have hit oil refineries, triggering a nationwide gasoline shortage. Online retailers have had their warehouses attacked, disrupting sales and hurting small businesses. Airports have been disrupted by the drones, stranding travelers. The increased awareness of the war comes at a challenging time for the Kremlin, with a parliamentary election later in the month. Rich Thomason reporting.
11: Russia says it will close German cultural centers on its territory in a retaliatory measure amid deepening tensions between Moscow and European countries who are helping Ukraine resist the Kremlin's invasion. The announcement came after Germany blamed Moscow for an attempted drone attack in Leipzig. More at Town Hall.
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19: Can I be in charge for a while? Sir, yes, sir!
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21: Larry Elder here, the sage from South Central, the prince of Pico Union, the czar of common sense, the great Eldersky, Don Lorenzo. Welcome to the program. No victor crests allowed because we've got a country to save. 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
26: 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I am Larry Elder. 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Later on this hour, we're going to talk about the Medicaid fraud that's been going on here in California. Talk to an investigative journalist who's done a story on this. Also, the Democrats, with a handful of exceptions, refused to support an anti-socialism resolution in the House. New York Mayor Zoran Mamdani has released a 400-page racial equity plan, close quote, to address racial disparities in areas like employment, imprisonment, and education. What could possibly go wrong? All of this and more, 888-971-SAGE, 888-971-7243. The reason for the racial equity plan, of course, is because the reason for these disparities is because blacks are being victimized by racism. Systemic racism, racism in the hearts and minds of employers. Clearly, that's why blacks have less net worth, why unemployment among blacks is higher. Nothing to do with lack of K-12 education. It has to do with racism. Take it from James Tallarico, the Democrat candidate for Senate in Texas, number 31.
2: So we've got white skin gives me and every white American immunity from the virus, but we spread it wherever we go through our words, our actions, and our systems. We don't have to be showing symptoms like a white hood or a Confederate flag to be contagious. That's one from 2020.
3: Yeah. And I think an important thing to recognize with all the attacks that are coming from MAGA toward our movement right now, all of them depend on taking these things out of context. All of them depend on cutting some of the quotes before they end or cutting them at the beginning to kind of paint them in the worst possible light. And so for that, in that case, it was a tweet that was part of a larger thread about how we all have a responsibility to combat racism. And so would I word it differently? Would I use a different metaphor? Maybe. But I still believe that racism is wrong. And I still believe that we all have a responsibility to combat it. And I think it's telling when some people are triggered by that. And so I, of course, looking back at some of these old statements from years ago, would maybe word them differently or communicate them differently. But the values that I hold are still the same.
26: Isn't this sickening? Just sickening. Has this man said one word about the large number of black kids who enter the world without a father in the home, married to the mother, triple the size it was in 1965 when Lyndon Johnson launched the so-called war on poverty? Has he said one word about the crappy education kids are getting K-12 in urban America? One more time, 13 public high schools in Baltimore, all located in the inner city, 0% of the kids are math proficient. Has a man said one word about the fact that 85% of black 8th graders, 13-year-old kids, are neither reading nor math proficient? Has he said one word about that? One word about the fact that half of the homicide perps and victims in America are black, most of them young black men? A young black man, depending upon the year, depending upon the age range, is anywhere from 10 to 13 times more likely to be murdered than a young white man? Has he said anything at all about that? How is that systemic racism when it's blacks killing other blacks? How is it? Has he said one word about that? Has a man said one word about graphs that show black and brown kids do substantially less homework every night compared to white and Asian kids? Has he said one word about that? Mamdani releases a 400-page racial equity plan. Plan has set citywide goals that let New Yorkers track the city's progress. By the year 2034, to address racial disparities in rent burden and homelessness. Blacks are roughly 6% of the population here in California, where I'm broadcasting. One study found that 40% of the homelessness in California are black, mostly black men. Is that because of racism? What is your racial equity plan going to do about that? Think there's a connection between that and the large number of blacks who enter the world without a father in the home, married to the mother? Barack Obama once gave the same stats I've given. 9 times more likely to be poor and commit crime? 5 times more likely to be poor and commit crime. 9 times more likely to drop out of school and 20 times more likely to end up in jail when you're raised without a father in the home married to the mother. What's your plan for that, Zoran Mamdani? What's your plan for that, James Tallarico? Now you condescend, say a bunch of BS, tell black people that they're victims, tell black people that their problems have to do with the lack of social justice in order to get votes. And then what do you do about it? By the year 2035, quote, reduce achievement gaps and racial disparity in literacy, numeracy, and social-emotional development by expanding and improving early childhood education. Really? In other words, more Head Start? When Head Start has been examined, they find there's something called the fade-out effect. There is some improvement early on, but over time, the literacy rates of kids who've gone through Head Start versus those who have not are about the same. It's a big job program, feel-good program. Both Republicans and Democrats have long supported it. But is it truly improving anything? Not when you have an environment where education is not emphasized, homework is not emphasized. Walter Williams has long said, if you don't have somebody in your house who will make sure you've done your homework, who will make sure that you have been clothed, make sure you've gone to bed on time, it really doesn't matter what kind of school system there is. By 2035, the 400-page racial equity plan put out by Zoran Mamdani will, quote, reduce unemployment rates among black, Latino, and Asian Americans relative to the 2026 rates by, quote, improving workforce development outcomes. What does that even mean? We're going to improve workforce development outcomes? You mean the city's going to hire people based on race, which is illegal, and you'll be sued? What does this even mean? Why don't you tell people to do what you've done? Work hard. Defer gratification. Make sure that you've graduated from high school and that the diploma means that you can truly read and do math and compute at rates of proficiency. Are you asking to do that? They have something in New York called the Success Academy. You have to get a lottery to get into it. And it's outperforming the city public schools. Literally have to get a lottery because there's so much demand for spaces. Has the mayor touted the success of Success Academy? Has he made it easier for people to get into one of those schools? No. That would cheese off the teachers' union. Without whose support, he probably wouldn't have gotten elected. And these are the people that the, quote, voters of color, close quote, are condescended to. People that they purport to care about. Have you said one word? Didn't AOC once brag she was able to get a relative into a better school because she used her influence? Is this thing on? Telling young men that they are likely to be victimized by the police means that they're much likely to, less likely to cooperate when pulled over and stopped, therefore making a situation go to DEFCON 1 when it otherwise would be a relatively routine stop. I say relatively because there's no such thing as a routine stop. What are you doing? What are you doing? In the only majority white country that's ever elected a black president, acting as if racism remains a major problem in America is insulting and counterproductive and hurtful to the very people you claim you care about. 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
26: 888-971-SAGE, 888-971-7243. I am Larry Elder. We are Salem News Channel. Democrats, with the exception of a handful, opposed an anti-socialism resolution. And the Democrat Socialists of America LA chapter has officially endorsed the opponent of the LA mayor, the incumbent. Will the incumbent say anything about the DSA? Will she denounce the DSA? Will she denounce socialism? Not when the majority of Democrats support socialism over capitalism, particularly those lefties out here in California, in LA. Be very interesting. All of this and more. Stick around. Nancy is in Philadelphia. Nancy, always nice to hear from you.
8: Larry, a couple comments that have a racial overtone. Now, first of all, if you're the black face of white supremacy, then I am officially the white face of black supremacy. Because I was married to a Jewish man who's a neurosurgeon, and he mistreated me horribly, abandoned me and my daughter. So I relate to the black female community here in Philadelphia more than I do to the Jewish community. So that's my name.
26: Mm-hmm.
8: Secondly, I know that there's talk about who's going to be the next press secretary for Trump, but I want to know what you think of some of my ideas, you know, along the lines of racial equity. I think we should bring AJP.
26: Let's hear it. Who?
8: Okay. AJP.
26: Bring her back.
8: Here's the list. I'll be quick. How about Jasmine Crockett?
26: Absolutely.
8: How about Karen Bass? How about Kamala? How about Bonnie Willis? How about maybe Oprah? What do you think?
26: I've got a couple I want to add to the list. Mike Tyson. Jussie Smollett.
8: No, it has to be a female. Larry, it has to be a female because, you know, it's all about we have to have the first female president. And you know that's going to be Hillary.
26: Well, how about that guy that said he now identifies as a female who wants to join the WNBA? I forget his name.
8: Nah, that's not the passe. You have to have a black female who is, you know, very well known, who can't be criticized, like KJP.
26: Yeah. Well, I'm sure that Donald Trump has a list. I'm not quite sure they're on it. By the way, Maria Bartiromo just abruptly quit her show on Fox News, and there's some speculation that she might be being considered for that job. I don't know. Now, there's an anti-socialism resolution that was put on the floor, and the reason it was able to be put on the floor is because a couple of Democrats broke and voted for a procedural rule that allowed it to be voted on because there were so many Republicans, four or five of them, who initially did not vote for this. Not because they support socialism, but because they were angry at the Senate and wanted to put pressure on the Senate to pass a SAVE Act. It's a little complicated. But ultimately, the anti-resolution was voted on. Every single one of the Republicans, of course, voted in favor of this anti-resolution, anti-socialism resolution. 192 Democrats voted against it. 8 Democrats voted in favor of it. So only 8 Democrats voted in favor of a resolution condemning socialism in all its forms. Now, the reason the Democrats will give you for saying they voted against it is because it attached the SAVE Act to it. And therefore, they thought it was a stunt that was just designed to get them to at least pass a resolution in favor of the SAVE Act. So, but the bottom line is only eight Democrats voted against an anti-socialism resolution. Here's what Senator John Kennedy said about Democrat socialism. Number 2.
9: Something out of Wayne's World. Democratic socialism, it's in one sense, it's an oxymoron, democratic socialism. But in another sense, it's just a regular moron. And nature abhors a moron. Every country in the world that has tried socialism has rejected it. And, you know, I think I trust the American people. They'll figure it out. Now, from a selfish point of view, this stuff is good for my party's politics. That's why.
26: And Hakeem Team Jeffrey is very angry at the two Republicans who made the House vote on socialism even possible. Talk about that later on. Coming up, we're going to talk to an investigative reporter about the Medicaid fraud here in California. Listen to this, number 49.
10: 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But the man who owns this property isn't a pop star or CEO. He's a respiratory therapist named Curtis Kirkova, and he got rich by billing California's Medicaid system more than $40 million. And as his business raked in the cash, Curtis and his husband, Christian, flaunted their new wealth online. They bought these houses, flew on these jets, and partied in the most exclusive places in the world. We spent months following the money trail and found something very strange. There's no evidence that their company even exists. So let's start at the beginning. In 2019, Curtis Kirkova founded a company called Hero Care. 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In 2020, the company made about $7,000. The next year, about $400,000. In 2022, they billed the government $5 million. Then $15 million, then $18.8 million. But the actual business is something of a ghost. Their website doesn't work. They have empty social media accounts. And when you call the phone number, nobody answers.
11: This mailbox is not currently accepting messages.
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10: Next, we went to another of the company's listed addresses in Van Nuys, and there was no sign of Hero Care at all. Finally, we went to Curtis Kirkova's mansion, which he shares with his husband and his adopted daughter, but he was nowhere to be found. California has long been a gold mine for Medicaid fraud. According to our reporting, fraudsters are stealing up to $50 billion a year from the state Medicaid program. And fraud experts told us that the numbers for Hero Care are full of red flags. It's simply not the kind of business that turns people into millionaires overnight. Experts say there's more than enough evidence for the federal government to open an investigation. As the couple wrote in one Instagram post, it's giving Narcos vibes, but the money's clean. We're not so sure. It's time for President Trump to shut this down.
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1: With SRN News, I'm Keith Peters in Washington. The deadlocked jury in the Lindsey Clancy trial has gone home again without a verdict. The dramatic sixth day of deliberations Thursday saw the jury's foreperson send the judge a note saying a single juror won't follow the court's instructions about reasonable doubt. Details of the jury room conflict weren't revealed by the judge. The Trump administration is again asking the Supreme Court to let it move ahead with restrictions on mail ballots before the midterm elections in November, even as legal wrangling over President Trump's executive order continues in lower courts. Republicans say the action would strengthen election integrity and help prevent non-citizens from voting. On Wall Street, the Dow up by 624 points, the Nasdaq rose 366, the S&P advanced 81. This is SRN News.
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3: 888-971-SAGE, 888-971-7243. I am Larry Elder. We are Salem News Channel. She co-wrote an article in the City Journal called How Did Hero Care Make $40 Million? Subheadline, fraud experts say the California-based healthcare company's billing patterns raise questions. She's researcher and investigative reporter at the City Journal. Please welcome to the program, Madeline Rowley.
20: Hi, Larry. Thanks so much for having me. It's
3: thank you for coming,
20: here.
3: Madeline. I knew that the fraud here in California was going to make the fraud in Minnesota, as I mentioned to you earlier, look like couch cushion money. This does not surprise me. Tell us about Hero Care.
20: Yes. So from what we're seeing so far, it certainly does appear that way, Larry. So we have Hero Care. We used the federal data, and we went through the data and we found this company, Hero Care. And the first thing we saw was their website. It's a sparse website full of stock photos. It doesn't say anything about the owner. Very sketchy, to say the least. And they made $40 million between their incorporation in 2020 and when they started billing Medicaid and 2024. $34.4 million of that was between 2023 and 2024 alone. So that led us to ask several more questions. And me being the millennial that I am, I went right to social media and see that the Hero Care's owner had recently purchased a $28 million mansion on the same street as the Kardashians in Hidden Hills. So again, red flags started going up. And we went down the rabbit hole from there.
3: You write that a since-deleted video on his Instagram account shows him opening a box of shoes
26: while mouthing a meme, it's when you buy something for your business and the government pays you back for it, close quote. So not only are they ripping people off, they're actually bragging about ripping people off. And they did not think this was going to arouse any suspicions, obviously.
20: Right. It's quite brazen. It certainly appears that way. That was Curtis Kirkova, the owner of Hero Care's husband, Christian Kirkova, opening the pair of designer shoes that run for anywhere between $900 to over $1,000. So when I saw that again, the red flags went up. In addition to that, Christian Kirkova wrote a book called The Little White Lie that I saw was available via link through his social media. So again, it's almost like we have these breadcrumbs here and you know, the saxophones are starting to play, as they say. And that's when we, you know, after we saw their social media accounts, you know, they're going on these vacations, the Hamptons, Greece, helicopters in Greece, yachts. That's when we researched their real estate. And it turned out that not only do they have this $28 million mansion, but they also have a handful of other properties in the Los Angeles area. They have a $10 million mansion in Encino. Another huge home in Sherman Oaks, and they recently sold what appeared to be a vacation home in Big Bear. And on that Big Bear deed is where I saw that Curtis Kirkova had changed his last name, which I felt was also quite suspicious.
26: Now, let me ask a dumb question, Madeline. What exactly services are Hero Care providing? What are they supposed to be doing?
20: Yes. So according to their website, it states that they only provide respiratory equipment to pediatric patients. So when we're thinking about that, respiratory equipment like tracheostomies, breathing tubes that help children who have certain disabilities breathe. And this is quite a small population. Not only is it a small population, but it's a population that is on Medi-Cal alone. So, you know, that sort of shrinks the pool even more. And according to someone else I spoke to who is familiar with the Kirkovas and who also works in the space, they told me that it is, you know, unfathomable to make this much money off selling what are really like small plastic commodities. You know, it really there's an official at the California Department of Public Health also told me over the phone that these are usually little small mom and pop shops that are doing this work, and that this official had never heard of anything like this. So again, you know, we hope that the White House Fraud Task Force really looks into this case.
26: We have about 90 seconds left, Madeline. So right now, they are not even under investigation.
20: Not that we've heard, but we have heard from the White House task force. We know that they are looking into it as of right now.
26: But no local officials here.
20: That's correct. Nothing
26: here in California.
20: Right. That's correct. They weren't on any exclusion list or anything like that, which you have to ask, what is the Medi-Cal fraud team doing?
26: And finally, Madeline, when you sent requests, a lawyer reaches out to you and whips out the H card. You are being homophobic because this is a gay couple.
20: Yes, he was very intent on wondering why we were highlighting the fact that the couple was kissing on a rented private jet, and we told him that it is publicly available information on their social media accounts.
26: The article is called How Did Hero Care Make $40 Million? The co-author is my guest, Madeline Rowley. Madeline, thank you very much for coming on. I appreciate it. Keep us posted.
20: Thanks so much for having me, Larry.
26: I'm in the wrong business. I'm going to go into respiratory therapy. That's where the money is. Madeline, thank you very much
20: for
26: coming on. Unreal.
20: Thanks so much.
26: Okay, thank you. Unbelievable. Now, what is Karen Bass going to do given the fact that the DSA has now endorsed her opponent? Is she going to trash the DSA? Is she going to say that Democrat socialism doesn't work when the majority of Democrats, particularly young liberal Democrats, which is redundant, support socialism over capitalism? All of this and more, 888-971-SAGE. $40 million. Batavia, Illinois, 2:40 in the morning, a woman sees a flashlight and a shadow outside her window. Police say the man in her backyard was a registered sex offender. A military court convicted him in 2024. He'd taken a sailor's key card, let himself into her bedroom, and watched her sleep. He never met the woman in Batavia. He saw her on social media, researched her, and found her home address. Researched. Let me translate that word. A people search site will sell a report on you for about $2. Home address, phone, relatives, everywhere you lived. I use Incogni. It sends requests to more

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4: 888-971-SAGE, 888-971-7243. I am Larry Elder. The Salem News Channel. Hakeem Jeffries is livid. Two Democrats defected, voted for a rule that made the anti-socialism resolution even possible. And now he's threatening retribution. When Donald Trump does it, it's a cult. He's a fascist. He's making demands. He's a dictator. But now all of a sudden, Hakeem Jeffries wants to strong arm the two Democrats that broke ranks and voted for a procedural rule that allowed the anti-socialism resolution to come on the floor of the House. Number 52.
5: This was yesterday or earlier in the week. Two House Democrats, Dan Goldman and Marie Guccenkamp Perez, broke ranks and joined Republicans to force a 210-208 vote advance in a resolution condemning socialism, which the House then adopted 2020-192. How do you feel about that? Because the DSA and socialism has been a big issue, and it's going to be a big issue going into November. I know that may not be a short answer, but I'd like to hear one if you have it.
6: Yeah, and I think it's Jared Golden was one of those two.
5: It's Jared Golden, not Dan Golden.
6: That's right.
5: Dan Golden.
6: And
5: thank you.
6: I want to make sure that, you know, I don't hear from Dan after this conversation. but, you know, listen, we issued a statement yesterday that was pretty clear from House Democratic leadership, indicating that we viewed the fact that we were blindsided by two of our colleagues as a significant breach of trust with respect to a procedural vote that was on its way to failing had everybody remained unified and every single Democrat who was present but two voted against the rule. Now, the rule is what gave the Republicans the ability to advance several different bills on the floor this week, including a resolution that in part related to the advancement of the voter suppression piece of legislation that Donald Trump has been so obsessed with, the so-called Save America Act, which is really the Suppress the Vote Act. So we indicated that it was a significant breach that requires a serious response, and we have referred the matter to the Committee on Caucus Rules for further discussion and action.
4: Meanwhile, the L.A. chapter of the DSA has officially endorsed the opponent of the mayor of Los Angeles. The mayor of Los Angeles is named Karen Bass. Will she denounce the Democrat Socialists of America? That's a rhetorical question. She won't. Why would she? What's the upside? She'll tick off a bunch of left-wing young activists who support her opponent. Her name is Nithya Raman, by the way. It was a 60% vote. More than 6,000 DSA members in the L.A. region. And they voted to endorse Nithya Raman. Nithya Raman is a member of the DSA. By the way, AOC said, well, I'm not a member of the national DSA. I'm a member of the New York chapter. Probably she got blowback and then all of a sudden re-up with the national chapter of the DSA. Here is Brandon Gill on AOC and Mondami, both of whom are members of the DSA.

0: Number 57.
1: Thank you, Mr. Speaker. It was great to hear from the new leader of the Democrat Party, Mrs. Alexandria Ocasio-Cortez. Unfortunately, we didn't also get to hear from their other leader, Mr. Zoran Mamdani. Mr. Speaker, I'm going to be proud this evening to vote to reopen the federal government.
2: House should be in order.
1: Mr. Speaker, for 40 days, the Democrats shut our government down to pursue unrealistic policy proposals that they know the American people do not want. Mr. Speaker, the American people do not want health care for illegal aliens. They do not want our tax dollars funding left-wing media outlets, and they do not want to drive up our debt $1.5 trillion as part of a short-term continuing resolution. Mr. Speaker, the last 40 days have been nothing but pure political nihilism, and I'm glad that this nightmare is over so that we can get back to work on behalf of the American people.
0: So thank he's referred to AOC back. And Zoran Mamdani as leaders of the Democrat Party. Now, this was just last night on CNN Newsnight. Jamil Hill, who now works for The Atlantic, says capitalism is oppressive, and it's bound up in slavery and white supremacy. Unfortunately, one of the panelists was somebody who had common sense and good judgment. Number 50.
3: It's one thing to not think capitalism isn't working ideally. It's another thing entirely to insist that it is oppressive, that it is bound up with white supremacy.
4: Well,
3: I've always preferred Adam Smith's description of capitalism as the natural system of liberty, the idea that people can own property, that they can exchange it freely with one another for profit, that they can find ways to put their resources to good use, those private property, and profit in a way that is actually beneficial to everyone else, that there can be gains from trade that are mutually beneficial. These are foundational ideas that have created more wealth than any other system in human history. That is what
4: capitalism
3: is. That is not white supremacy.
4: Always worked that way.
3: I've just described the
4: it
3: actual.
4: Has not always
3: I've
4: that
3: actually
4: way.
3: Just
4: not,
3: described the
4: not,
3: basic facts of economics.
4: That's the basic facts. That ain't how it's always worked.
3: Slavery is an institution that is older than writing. It predates capitalism.
4: Okay.
3: The notion that white supremacy and all these other things are bound up with capitalism in an intrinsic and fundamental way is so absurd and laughable.
4: How is it absurd?
3: That it barely needs to be defended.
4: What do you mean it barely needs to be defended?
3: It barely needs to be defended. You actually have to articulate what the connection is. How are these two things the same?
4: So here's
3: I'm talking about private property, the right to exchange and sell it
4: but
3: with whomever you like.
4: But you're talking
3: about capitalism and the purest form white supremacy?
4: Of how it was intended to work versus how it's actually working.
3: How it's working right now today.
5: What is the white supremacist dynamic
3: of private property?
5: It's not working. I think that's the problem. I think the problem is...
0: His name is Camille Foster, by the way, podcaster. Slavery predated capitalism. Slavery predated writing. What does slavery and white oppression have to do with capitalism? riddle me this. It's insane. Capitalism is not working for everybody. No, it doesn't. And what does? Socialism? Marxism? Communism? Batavia, Illinois. 2:40 in the morning, a woman sees a flashlight and a shadow outside her window. Police say the man in her backyard was a registered sex offender. A military court convicted him in 2024. He'd taken a sailor's key card, let himself into her bedroom, and watched her sleep. He never met the woman in Batavia. He saw her on social media, researched her, and found her home address. 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
0: SAGE 888-971-7243. I am Larry Elder, Salem News Channel. I want to thank Carl Jackson for sitting in for me yesterday. Did a wonderful job as usual. Now, somebody actually sat down and added up all the things that the DSA wants to do. Universal health care, cost to government, between $29.9 trillion to $75.4 trillion over the next 10 years. Reparations for slavery, $13.5 trillion to $28 trillion. Jobs guarantees, $4.4 trillion to $60.4 trillion. Housing for everybody, $3.4 trillion to $16.6 trillion. And other big-ticket goodies. Mind-blowing total, wait for it, $71.2 trillion, T as in Tyrannosaurus, to $211.6 trillion, which would increase federal spending to 57% of GDP on the low end and 92% on the high end. Researcher at Cato says, quote, no comparable country on earth spends anywhere close to that amount, close quote. If you confiscate every penny held by the richest Americans, plus every penny of corporate profit, and raising income tax rates to the max, would still leave you short all the things that the DSA wants to do. The money that the government collects from the middle class would have to be substantially increased, but they don't care. We only have a few minutes left. I want you to hear what Michelle Obama and Mary J. Blige said about women having to be chosen by men. Number 29.
10: Well, there's just so much focus on for women finding a man, you know.
11: Yeah, females. It's our dream, you know, to be rescued.
10: Or to be chosen.
11: Yeah, to be chosen.
10: To be chosen.
11: Be chosen.
10: You know, and so we're always working on us, not for us, but to be chosen.
11: And that's where we mess up at.
10: Mm-hmm.
11: So many years, you're working on yourself to be chosen by someone else. I'm working on myself to be chosen by me.
12: Mm-hmm.
11: Like, it's all about me right now.
10: Yeah.
11: And it's going to continue to be. And this is work every single day.
10: Mm-hmm.
11: I got to make sure that I can sleep at night before I can, you know,
10: sleep with somebody.
11: Exactly.
0: So women are victims because they're working hard to be chosen by a man. She raised two daughters. And you told them that they are victims because society is pressuring you to work hard to be picked by a man? You don't think there's pressure on men to be picked by a woman? What is that? Have you heard anybody BMW more than Michelle Obama with less reason for it? I'm Larry Elder. God bless.
13: What can I say? Mamba out.
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16: 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Put down the mic.
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20: News this hour from Town Hall. I'm Keith Peters in Washington. The deadlocked jury in the closely watched Lindsey Clancy trial has gone home again without a verdict after Judge William Sullivan instructed them on reasonable doubt.
21: The evidence must convince you of the defendant's guilt to a reasonable and moral certainty, a certainty that convinces your understanding and satisfies your reason and judgment as jurors who are sworn to act conscientiously on the evidence. This is what we mean by proof beyond a reasonable doubt. All right. And with that, I'm going to ask you to resume your deliberations.
20: Tensions flared on their sixth day of deliberations when the defense alleged a single holdout juror was refusing to follow instructions on reasonable doubt. Clancy does not deny killing her three children, but argues that postpartum psychosis led to her actions. The New York City Police Department is adding extra security around synagogues on Friday, September 11th, as Rosh Hashanah, the Jewish New Year, begins at sundown. Correspondent Laura Winters reports.
22: In light of recent anti-Semitic attacks in New York City, the police department will be beefing up security around synagogues on Friday, September 11th, as the Jewish New Year, Rosh Hashanah, begins at sundown. Additional security cameras have been installed around places of worship, and extra patrols will be stationed outdoors and inside. The increase in security follows a heightened threat environment following the March 12th terrorist attack in West Bloomfield Township, Michigan, where a Muslim suspect drove his truck, a Ford F-150, into a synagogue. The FBI says the attack was a Hezbollah-inspired act of terrorism against the Jewish community. Laura Winters reporting.
20: On Wall Street, the Dow by 624 points, the NASDAQ rose 366, the S&P advanced 81. More at townhall.com.
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12: With three Ford Mustang Mach E vehicles equipped with Wave's features, Londoners can now use the autonomous driving technology already available in many US cities. On the surface, these inconspicuous black cabs look just like any other taxi, but the eagle-eyed might spot the sensor arrays on top. Safraz Meridia, Uber's head of autonomous mobility, tells the AP Uber customers won't be able to specifically request a robo-taxi.
18: So if you as a rider are matched with a Wave vehicle, if there's one nearby that's available, then you can choose to take that ride. Or if you prefer a human-driven ride, like a normal Uber, then you can also decline that and then we'll match you with a human driver.
12: I'm Charles de Ledesma.
20: News and analysis at townhall.com. From Washington, I'm Keith Peters. The NBA comes down hard on the Los Angeles Clippers for breaking salary rules when they signed a star player.
23: Five first-round picks and a $30 million fine. That's the Clippers' punishment for circumventing the salary cap when they signed Kawhi Leonard 4 years ago. The NBA cited a pattern of misconduct and multiple significant rules violations by the team, including a previous example of the team skirting the cap. The lost draft picks are from 2029 through 2033. Team owner Steve Ballmer and president of business ops Jillian Zucker are suspended for 1 year. President of basketball ops Lawrence Frank is suspended without pay for 6 months. And Leonard is ordered to pay the league $700,000.
20: Correspondent Dave Ferry. LSU coach Lane Kiffin's chances of fielding former NFL players improved Thursday night when a Louisiana judge issued a preliminary injunction against the NCAA in a high-profile eligibility case. More at Town Hall.
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24: 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The answer.

0: Broadcasting from the heart of the nation, the next generation in conservative talk radio. 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
1: Oh, yes, it is. Here we are, my friends. What is up? Welcome into it. It is your pre-Friday celebration. You can smell the holiday right around the corner. Labor Day weekend, a few days away. You're probably already taking off. Be like, why the heck not? Get the heck out of town. Get out of Dodge, man. Go and enjoy. Go enjoy that barbecue, the pool, the lake, whatever you do for your Labor Day weekend, and enjoy it the best you possibly can. Until then, we are here entertaining you like we do every single day, and welcome aboard as usual, broadcasting out of the heart of the nation in Wichita, Kansas, doing our thing.
2: Doing live!
1: Like we do every single day here on the show. We got a lot to get to. Scott Greer will be on the show at the bottom of the hour. White Pill is his latest book. White Pill, the online right in the making of Trump's America. We're going to talk about the Democratic Socialists of America. We're also going to talk about, like we have been, speculation, the future of the Republican Party, the influence that online commentators, online personalities may have going into midterm season and more. So we'll get to that here in just a minute. That being said, you can find more information on our website at HoosierReason.com. All right, there's a lot that I want to talk about today. First and foremost, I've told you this before, I don't follow these cases very often, but there is some breaking news going on with the Lindsey Clancy case, so let's do that for just a moment here.
0: What's trending today?
1: So, for those that don't know, this report came down from Fox News just about an hour ago. There is apparently one lingering juror that is not going along with the others, that's stalling everything, and now the defense attorney for Lindsey Clancy is now advocating for that juror be removed from the jury box.
3: Say what?
1: So that tells me a few different things here. It sounds like we may be getting a very interesting decision coming down here, to where if the defense attorney is really angry with this one particular juror for them to have a unanimous decision, it sounds more and more like they could be deciding that the reason for the killing of these three young precious children was because of postpartum psychosis, and not find her guilty in the murder with the first degree murder charges across the board. That's kind of wild, man. Now, here's what I'm going to say. And again, this is kind of a reinforcement of women that are out there supporting, be like, we totally understand, which is really strange to me. And that's really kind of sick and very strange. That's what we're hearing as an acceptance of society, justifying what was being done just because of an emotional and hormonal outrage in response to whatever she was feeling at that time. Where I just saw a video clip, and I'm going to share it with some shorts that we do on social media, some behind the scenes content that we're making right now, of women that are openly celebrating and defending her. She didn't do it, and yeah, she had she was working a job, and she was working, and she was distraught, and she was tired, and whatever. So doing everything they can to justify this, and that's just, it blows my mind. Absolutely blows my mind. Here's the thing. And women, listen up. This is not me, saying this. This is just the reality of the situation. For all the pink-haired, crazy, left-wing, progressive women that are out there wanting to defend Lindsey Clancy for this situation and say that it's understandable with her postpartum psychosis, that it was hormones that drove her to do this, she was not in the right state of mind. I'm telling you right now, I'm looking out for you, women, right now, that if that's the decision that comes down, that is not going to be beneficial for you as women in society across the board. It's just not. It's not. Imagine, if you will, if they come down and say it is not justified, but you're not going to get a first-degree murder charge on this one because of a emotional irresponsibility, for a hormonal imbalance, for whatever, for this postpartum psychosis, to where that was the justification for this, to where she needs to go to a mental institution as opposed to go to jail for the rest of her life, or a death penalty, or whatever they're bringing up on these charges, that if that's the case, you do realize that as a woman that may or may not be in the workforce, that's trying to be in the workforce, young women that are coming up wanting to start their careers and be successful in the workplace, you do realize that if that's the decision that comes out at the end of this, then women that have worked so hard to try and be in the workforce, the feminist movement that's trying to, build and carve their way into society as opposed to just being the stay-at-home mother sort of thing, that if you're trying to carve in, that's gone, or at least is going to take a dramatic step backwards, because businesses and business owners themselves are going to look at you as a young woman who's starting a family, who's going to have children, and when they announce, like, oh, I'm pregnant, I'm going to take some maternity leave, the company's going to be like, well, you could have postpartum depression when you come back. You could have some postpartum psychosis. We don't know what you're going to do. We don't want you to go AWOL in the workplace. So thanks, but no thanks. You don't need to come back. I'm telling you, as women who have worked really, really, really hard to try and separate themselves from the fact that they're just emotionally driven, you know, as a creature, as a human creature, as a female creature, and want to look at things logically and want to look at things right, if this is the decision you're hoping for, that's not going to be beneficial for you in the end. And I'm not saying it to be mean, because I'm actually here on your side saying, wait a second, no, you need the decision to come down that she's just a crazy person that murdered her three children and lock her away for the rest of her time because she's insane. If you want the other one, then we just admit that hormones drive you. There's nothing you can do about it. And whatever you do, no matter how horrendous this is, then that's just the psychosis. And we just have to justify it and move on and just accept that that's the way that things are. I mean, that's I don't want that decision for you women. That's kind of crazy. By the way, you can also then apparently justify the whole Me Too movement with men who have harmed women and assaulted women across the board because, well, it's just the hormone speaking, right? Totally fine. It's just justified because it's just men doing what men do, right? It's the hormones. That's kind of crazy. I think it reinforces the psychological argument that we've had on this show quite a bit, was the fact that we just don't take responsibility for our actions anymore. And we blame everything under the sun. It's Donald Trump's fault. It's the evil rich people's fault. It's evil Israel's fault. Anything under the sun that we can blame it on someone else to take the responsibility out of our hands. The abortion issue is a prime example of it, that it's not my fault that I got pregnant, so therefore I have to have the abortion. But wait a second, you had a choice on whether you wanted to get to, you know, do the act that we know potentially leads to that as well. Action, reaction, cause, effect. Consequences for the decisions that you make. And we do everything we can in society now to get rid of that. And this is no difference here. Now, again, I don't know the details of the case. I haven't been paying attention or listening to it. And I may be way off base on there. And I know that some are going to be like, Andy, you're totally off base. You don't know what you're talking about. Maybe. But from what I understand, three children are dead. That's a horrendous thing. And it's one of two people. And I know they're trying to blame it on the guy. And according from what the little bit that I know and follow, there's video evidence of him leaving at the time that that actually happened. So, of course, they're trying to blame him for it because he's neglectful and so on and so forth. It's a crazy time. Stop blaming everything else except for the person responsible for it. And if she's not, and if it was somebody else, then I want to get them. I want justice for three innocent children for dying. Period. End of story. Second part is, I don't know why we care so much about other people's businesses with these types of cases. I guess it's more of a cultural issue on why we're seeing the conversation more so outside of the courthouse than inside the courthouse, but why we're so focused on the true crime situations right now is just kind of fascinating all in itself anyway. So that's all I have for it. Women, we're looking out for you. You do not want a decision to come down saying that because of your hormones and emotions that you're justified were horrendous crimes and horrible things that happened. If that's your decision, then it's going to harm you in the long run, and you do not want that to happen. All right, that being said,
0: what's trending today?
1: We're going to get away from that because it's a really dumb case, and we got lots more bigger fish to fry so far right now. We have an election season coming up. We have the Trump administration. Thank God we are starting to see a difference in campaigning and messaging and talking points on the campaign trail. I think they listen to this program. I don't have any evidence of that. I know we have a lot of elected officials that listen to this program, but the Trump administration themselves, they are shifting their tone away from foreign policy, even though it's still important, even though we still need to deal with it. That's not what's being talked about as much on the campaign trail. Donald Trump saying that we're going to be doing a blitz of different rallies all over the country in different swing areas right before the midterm season, like the last 30 days or so prior to. And we have J.D. Vance out there doing stuff. In fact, he was filling in for the press secretary today, now that Caroline Leavitt, bless her soul, is officially out and, you know, supporting her family like a, you know, mother thinks that they want to do and step away and actually take care of their kids and focus on the home life. So J.D. Vance stepped in. We do not have a full-time press secretary right now for the White House and for the Trump administration, but J.D. Vance might be a good fit because of the messaging that he gets out there.
2: Are we talking to you as the vice president or the press secretary?
3: So I'm not Marco. I have not yet accepted any additional jobs, though I guess the fraud task force is my co-chair, is my second additional job. It's funny, before I came out here, I was talking with the president in the Oval Office, and he said, be careful I want you to do well, but if you do too well, I might make you the press secretary. So I've got to screw up a little bit because I'm busy enough as it is. But I'm very much up here as the Vice President of the United States.
1: All right. So I love that response. Well done. There is still, I guess, the short list of people that the Trump administration is talking about to be the next press secretary, including Helena Abba, the personal attorney for Donald Trump, also Scott Jennings from CNN. I like the feistiness. What was her face at the end of the last Trump administration? Kayleigh McEnany. She did a fantastic job. Just that feisty little female that just didn't take any crap. Good for her. Caroline Leavitt came in, you know, really rocking it this past year and a half. Really enjoyed her. I want someone like that. So whether it's Helena Abba, who I know doesn't take any crap because she's an attorney, so she doesn't, you know, back down from anyone, including the media, or it's Scott Jennings, who knows how to spar with them on a regular basis, which is what he does on CNN. I say good on him. I don't know what that shortlist looks like in total, but we'll see exactly who's going to be the press secretary moving forward. And now we're getting the messaging out for the Trump administration. The wins that we've had, the big victories that we've done, the focus on the America First agenda, which is what's happening right now. Marco Rubio on the campaign trail as Secretary of State, apologizing for what the United States has done over the past decade, couple decades or so, with all of the outsourcing and the manufacturing that's left the United States and what we're doing to bring things back here to the home front.
4: Talk about today. Let me put it to you this way. I think we made a terrible mistake in this country. Not many years ago, under people that were in charge at the time, especially at the end of the Cold War. And that was the idea that the ability to make things no longer mattered. It didn't matter any longer where things were made. They were to be made in the most efficient place at the lowest possible cost. That meant more profits for the company, lower costs for the consumers, and that was the way the world would work. There was this fantasy, really, that the whole world would become a free enterprise democracies and that everyone would look like us. That ran into reality, the reality that that is not how human events have ever worked, that the nation state still does matter, nationalism is still real, national borders still matter, and that countries are going to always act in their best interest.
1: All right, so a few things to take away from that. First off, that is something that you don't usually hear from a politician, right? We made a mistake. Now, not the Trump administration, but as a nation, as a whole, we made a mistake saying that we're just going to find the cheapest way to make products, that we're going to outsource everything, we're going to shut down these. Now, I still personally, I blame largely because of the unions, the labor unions, where they were asking for astronomical wages, astronomical benefits to where it was jacking up prices artificially anyways, as opposed to what the private market, what the supply-demand market in a free enterprise can actually handle, what the most amount of consumers can purchase for something with the quality and the price and the cost of living and so on and so forth, that the private market lets those things balance out to what the price of a good should actually be. When you're asking for astronomical prices by a labor union, you kind of throw things off kilter. So to a degree, it's their fault. At the same time, it also is business's fault when they said, we don't care whether that's actually a factor or not in our particular industry. We're going to outsource everything for the cheap labor to bring it in for cheap costs, and that way we can artificially lower prices. And that way we can have cheap prices for consumers. We're seeing a reset right now. And while people are complaining that consumer prices are going up a little bit on certain products, some of it is because of tariffs. Okay. Some of it is because of inflation. Not really. Inflation's down to about normal, what a normal presidency would see outside of the insane inflation that we saw from the Biden administration. But the rest of it is now bringing manufacturing back here to where we're actually paying people decent wages in an industry to make products, and we're going to balance things out with a Make America Great Again for the workers, for the consumer, for the quality of the product, and everything beyond. We're moving in that right direction, and we said we made the mistake. We're not going to let that happen again.
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1: All right, I'm reading some of the comments coming in on some of the social media, which, by the way, if you want to find our live video stream, you can on our YouTube page, our Facebook page, our website, other places, HoosierReason.com, all of our handles at Hoosier Reason. Across the board, we're working on more sites where we are broadcasting the video feed. So hang tight, and we'll announce those as they go along. I'm reading some of the comments. Can I do that? Just for a minute. I got to go back to the Clancy case just a moment. One of the comments here.
0: What's in the mailbox?
1: So one of them, Andy, I'm surprised that your wife actually sticks around. I can't believe that you think that she'd be overly emotional and that you would say the horrible things that you do about women. I didn't say anything horrible about women. Now, here's the thing. Here's the matter of fact, and this is not a derogatory statement. It is a good thing. Women are predominantly more emotional than men. There's nothing wrong with that. In fact, that's a very good thing. Guys, we cram down our emotions, don't we? We have a bad day, cram it down there. You have a big traumatic event in your life, cram it down there. And we wonder why we have mental health issues, especially for men, when more men have anxiety and PTSD and mental health anxiety and suicidal tendencies and all these other issues because we don't deal with our emotions. Women, you work on them. So good on you. That's a good thing. That's not bad. So pretty crazy, man. But again, you just mentioned, like, hey, we're looking out for you. We don't want this to be your entire persona. And then you lose your minds because, well, you got to justify women are never wrong, which I've learned very long time ago that I am that man of the house. I make the decisions in my home. I set the rules when my life lets me. See? Yeah, I've learned. I've learned. By the way, coming up on Monday, just a little thing out there. On Monday, on Labor Day, September 7th is actually our wedding anniversary. And that would be, she's going to hate me for this. It's, 2012. So that would be, 14 years. 14 years we've been officially been married. Now, we've been dating forever. For those that don't know, maybe new to the program, we're high school sweethearts. So we've known each other for a very long time. We've probably dated, known each other as long as we've been married. But yes, our 14th wedding anniversary will be on Monday, on Labor Day, September 7th this year. So that's awesome. And happy anniversary to Mrs. Voice of Reason. All right, real quickly, back on this whole economic issue. The fact that the Trump administration really focusing now again, the Make America First agenda, make America strong again, make America economically viable again, bringing manufacturing back. In fact, according to the Trump administration, $19 to $20 trillion worth of new economic incentives coming to the United States over the next few years. Now, that being, hold on. Obviously, different organizations, different governmental institutions have get different numbers on how much money is actually being invested into the United States, bringing that manufacturing back, and it may not be that much. We really don't know until it's actually all said and done, and it's going to take some time to do it. Let's just say speculatively, though, that it is going to be $19 to $20 trillion of new economic investment. That's awesome. That's really great. Just to put that into perspective, that's still only half of our national federal debt right now. So we have a ways to go. But if we are focusing on the America First agenda again, and we're bringing this manufacturing back, imagine what's going to happen. Prices may go up on some products for a while because we're not doing it by paying, you know, 10-year-olds a pack of cigarettes over in China, in Thailand, and wherever else that some of this stuff's being manufactured. But we don't have to rely on some of the imports and tariffs. We don't have to rely on raw materials coming from other nations, at least as much as what we do. We can bring back computer chip making here. We can bring back pharmaceuticals being made here instead of relying 100% on the nation of China by making our pharmaceuticals and being like, gee, China's really bad. Maybe we shouldn't do that. Like, those are all good things.
2: But the result of it is that it deindustrialized America. We lost our ability and our capacity to make things. And not just big things, not just the kinds of big machinery and things that we normally identify with industry, but even some of the most basic components that are necessary.
1: This is moving in the right direction, and obviously it's going to take more time. Remember, the Trump administration has only been in office for a year and a half, not even a full 2 years right now, and the most productive administration has been working very hard on this issue. While it may not be in the media, while the media may be focusing on the controversial issues and foreign policy, we are focused on a lot of this, and now it's our job to get that message out, to talk about where we're going with the economy as we go through midterm season.
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3: With SRN News, I'm Jason Walker. President Trump elevating Adam Tell to become the acting Secretary of the Army. Tell has been the Assistant Secretary of the Army for Civil Works. Trump administration again calling on the Supreme Court to let it move ahead with restrictions on mail ballots before the midterms. The Thursday appeal comes after a federal judge in Boston blocked Mr. Trump's executive order for now. A plan by the EPA could make it harder for the public to learn about and comment on proposed AI data centers. That issue has sparked a huge backlash in communities all across the United States. Maryland Supreme Court says a congressional remapping amendment backed by Democrats can appear on the November ballot. If approved, the amendment would make it easier for Democratic lawmakers to redraw the U.S. House districts to their advantage ahead of the 2028 elections. SRN News.
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0: It's America's political therapist. This is the Voice of Reason with Andy Hoosier.
11: My elevator pitch is actually, it's very simple. Do you want to live in a country that has safety and security and prosperity? If the answer is yes, and I think most Americans do, then vote for congressional Republicans over congressional Democrats. On every single issue, the Democrats have taken the side of fraudsters, of criminals, and of far-left interest groups over the side of the American people. Let me choose just a few issues, okay? So on fraud, we are trying to take money out of the hands of fraudsters so that people who rely on Medicaid or people rely on food stamp benefits, they're able to get what they need because we've ensured that Americans' people's tax dollars actually go where it's supposed to go rather than fraudsters.
1: Okay, so Vice President J.D. Vance, by the way, filling in for the press secretary today, giving the press statement. Now that Caroline Leavitt is on the way out officially and talking about some of these issues and trying to win people over, the messaging, the transparency task force, the fraud task force, what are we doing in government? Marco Rubio saying, hey, we've made a mistake as a nation by outsourcing every bit of our manufacturing. We have to bring that back. We're getting rid of the reliance, or at least as much of the reliance as we have right now on these foreign nations, which is all good news. Exposing the fraud. Democrats are like, hey, we don't want to investigate fraud. In fact, we've gone as far with the state of California passing that Nick Shirley Act, disallowing journalists from investigating fraud now that we're figuring out how much fraud's actually in California.
12: Say what?
1: That's kind of crazy. Let's talk about some of this some more with our next guest on the program as we go to our...
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1: 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Please drink responsibly. On the line with us here, he is the author of the latest book, White Pill, The Online Right and the Making of Trump's America. Really happy to have on Mr. Scott Greer. Scott, how are you, my friend?
23: I'm great. How about yourself?
1: We are living the dream, and I appreciate you joining us. There's a lot to break down here. I am excited because I've been very worried lately about the messaging Republicans have been giving out on the campaign trail. Historically, for whatever reason, even with talk radio and podcasting and everything else, the Republican Party seems to struggle sometimes on its messaging of what we're doing, what we have done, and what we're going to do. But between Donald Trump on the campaign trail, J.D. Vance filling in for the press secretary's spot today, Marco Rubio speaking, I'm starting to feel a little bit more confident. How about you?
23: Yeah, it's necessary to get their own people, their best communicators out there and communicating the message rather than allowing the mainstream media to have control over what's communicated to it. And I think J.D. Vance, Rubio, and Trump are they are the best communicators for the Republican Party at this moment. And they know how to deliver a message that's going to connect with voters much more so than certainly many of their apparatchiks in the mainstream media and elsewhere. Yeah. And the media has to cover what they say because this is the Secretary of State, this is the Vice President, and this is the President of the United States. Whatever they say, the media will cover, and that message will get out there. This is something they can't just ignore. All these wins and data that is helping the administration's cause and showing the positive effects of the administration can now be put forward by the media because they're going to have to cover their speeches and comments to the media. So I think it's a smart strategy that they're pursuing right now.
1: Yeah, let's talk about the rise of Donald Trump for just a moment. And if you remember back in 2015 when he was running for the first term, that the entire media network, everybody, every news outlet, every talking head, every pundit, the only thing they could ever talk about was the shock and awe factor of every Trump tweet. And every morning we would wake up and say, what the heck did Donald Trump say on social media today? To the point where many people, including Republicans, were like, you know, maybe we should take his Twitter account away from him because he's saying some pretty crazy stuff. But he got free advertisement. He got free publicity, and he was able to dominate and dictate the narrative of what was being talked about on the day today. Does he still have that power? And do you think he kind of needs to get back to maybe that shock and awe factor?
23: He still has that power. I mean, he is the president of the United States, and what he puts out on Truth Social, no longer Twitter, still gets media attention, and especially when he talks to reporters and makes a speech, he is able to get that attention. But the best way he has to get attention now is through speeches rather than through his Truth Social posts. His Truth Social posts don't get as much attention as his Twitter posts do. There is this the media now chooses to ignore what he says on Truth Social. I mean, to a degree, it's not that completely avoiding what he's saying, but they're not focusing in on it as much with his tweets. So the best way for him to get that message out there is to campaign, go to rallies, and to talk to the public, talk directly to his supporters. The media and the public get a better grasp of what he's saying, what he's getting at when he's on the campaign trail. So he can still get that, but in terms of, you know, dominating the media cycle with just one tweet, he doesn't quite have that. It's close to it. It's not quite there, but he's still able to get the media attention in the way that made him the presidential nominee for the Republican Party in 2016 and has made him define our political era.
1: Yeah. Does he still have the power and influence over the quote-unquote MAGA voter? We're seeing some extremely low voter turnout for primaries across the nation. That being said, however, at the same time, just about every single endorsement that Trump has made during this primary season, whether they were incumbent or a non-incumbent, they've pretty much won all across the board from governor's races to congressional seats, U.S. Senate seats for these primary races. So he still has some kind of control. Does he still have the same dominance over the voters themselves as he used to?
23: Absolutely, I think he does. I think there's only been three or four primaries this year where his candidate lost. In some cases, it wasn't, there was unique factors there. Some, it was that the candidate, such as in the Iowa governor race, the winning candidate won by like a 2.2 percentage points. Other cases, the winner outspent the Trump endorsee. But in most of these cases, whoever gets his endorsement wins. You can see this most clearly in South Carolina, where Darlene Graham, the sister of Lindsey Graham, she had no political experience, but she did have a Trump endorsement by her name, and she was able to win in that primary there. So he does have the control over Republican primary voters, even though there's been reports of like, oh, look, he might not have much control. If there's any Trump endorsee that doesn't do as well as expected, they say that. But I think the Darlene Graham election result proved that he has that power. And I think he still has the power to motivate his base to get out there and vote. He just has to get on the campaign trail and rally with these candidates in order to get them riled up and ready to vote for the Republican Party.
1: Yeah, I really hope so.
23: He did have this problem in 2018 with getting some of his voters out, and to a lesser extent in 2022, but no one else gets as much.

0: it's going to be very MAGA influenced, but not exactly a MAGA replica, as I argue in White Film.
1: Yeah. Where does, and obviously the subtitle talks about the online right and the making of Trump's America, the influencers, the social mediaites, the podcasters. I guess I can guess kind of sort of consider myself in that as a radio host, a podcaster, and we live stream the show online. How much of an impact does that have, and what does that conversation look like when we've seen a bit of a tear between, you know, a Candace Owens, Tucker Carlson, and some of the others that are still on board with the quote-unquote MAGA movement?
0: Well, they do have a major audience, but they don't have a constituency. That's a thing to distinguish, is that we've seen this time and time again in primaries throughout this cycle, where the influencers side with a certain candidate, they heavily promote him, and then he doesn't do that well. We saw this with Thomas Massie in Kentucky, and he was the incumbent. He had kept his seat in brutal primaries before, but this time Trump went after him, campaigned for his opponent. And even though all the influencers were behind Massie for the most part, he lost by 10 points. They don't provide enough voters for candidates to survive, but they are an important part of conservative media now, and they're not going away. So I think they're still going to be influencing conservatives and conservative rhetoric, and even a lot of policy positions Republican politicians take. And they are going to have, as their name indicates, influence over the right, but it's not going to be in the same way that they're rallying voters and getting people out to the ballot box and having constituency out there in the same way that labor unions and the religious right did in years past.
1: Yeah.
0: So they'll still play a major role in right-wing discourse, but they're not going to be a critical proponent to getting out the vote and getting people to vote for certain candidates in the way that they expect.
1: Yeah, well, and I think that I can say this as, I guess, a pundit and as a conservative analyst myself, is the fact that they've forgotten what the messaging and what the purpose of radio or podcasting is, which is, at the end of the day, it's about entertainment. It's not about having cult followers. It's not about people blindly following, doing whatever your bidding may be. You're a person, a guy or a gal with a microphone, giving your perspective on certain issues and keeping it somewhat entertaining. You're not going to solve the world's problems behind that microphone. So they got to remember that they don't have a cult following, and nor should they have a cult following, and people shouldn't do whatever just their bidding is. They should think for themselves. Our duty is to entertain and maybe give a little bit different perspective to help educate and lead some of that movement and that catalyst for those movements. So maybe, you know, I think I agree with you, because I think that they've lost track of what that messaging and what the purpose of what their role is, and that's why they're not doing so well, and that's why maybe their influence isn't as strong as what they think. Scott, hang on the line. We got to take a break here. When we come back, I want to talk about the other side of the aisle. And as we battle the deep state, is that something we should focus on in the midterm season and what that looks like in the future? Stay here.
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6: 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Hey, the Second Amendment restricts government. The technology of the firearm is irrelevant. The restrictions on government remains the same, regardless of the firearm. The Second Amendment was not written to grant permission to citizens to own and bear firearms. It forbids government's interference in the right to keep and bear arms, period. Supporting the Second Amendment. This is the Big 1070, the answer.
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8: 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Get that plan. Give it in front of your elected officials. They're on the campaign trail. They're doing town hall meetings. They're talking to you about your priorities, what you want. And you can give that to them and say, hey, I want the affordability agenda done. Tax cuts, deregulation, permitting reform, energy dominance, health care reform, and so much more. Be part of that grassroots movement, and let's bring in the golden age of America. All right, we're hanging out with Scott Greer. Great conversation right now. White Pill, the online right in the making of Trump's America. You can find that on Amazon and other places where books are sold. You can find all the great information. Let's talk about here, real quick, Scott, the battle against the deep state. I know that we're not going to fix Rome overnight. We have a very large deep state, the fourth branch of government, the bureaucratic state, all the government agencies and departments. We have this fraud watch network or this fraud task force that is exposing just the scratching the surface of the fraud. Is there any optimism here, Scott, that we can actually, I don't know, get back to normal and get rid of corruption in the deep state in our governmental system when right now that's probably like 70 to 80% of what the size of government really is?
4: Well, you know, they tried to do that with Doge and they did make some necessary efforts against it. I think the effort to defund USAID was a major achievement, a major accomplishment, something that people in the past would have thought not possible. I think that there's been serious efforts against DEI and other left-wing corruption that has not only taken over government, but has seeped into education and to normal business practices. They have gone after that. But obviously, it's very tough to go after the government bureaucracy. And also, it has powerful elements that will fight back. We saw that with the battle over Doge last year, where, you know, they tried to lay off all these employees. And they did, in fact, lay off a lot of employees because some of the employment numbers has been due to Doge cuts and other Trump cuts to government workers, particularly with USAID and some of these State Department initiatives that they had and other initiatives that Doge cut. So there's been serious efforts against this, much more so than any other government in the past, because pretty much every government, and this includes the George W. Bush's government, this includes George H.W. Bush, even includes Reagan, is that they've expanded the size of government. This has been the first administration where they've tried to cut the size of government, tried to cut down the bureaucracy, and has had some gains with it. Maybe not as certainly not as many gains as we'd like, but much more gains than any past administration, especially considering the record that most of these administrations had expanded the size of government and expanded the bureaucracy.
8: Yeah, it's pretty wild. We are making a lot of great gains, and hopefully we can continue on. I don't want to lose that momentum. That's why these elections in the midterms are so important, why we need to continue in 2028 for the presidential race and more. But we are making a lot of great gains. I just hope we can keep that going. Real quick, Scott, let's go to the other side. Let's talk about the Democratic Socialists of America. Are they the future, in your opinion, of the Democrat Party? Is that what they've become now?
4: Well, they have the serious hurdles to becoming the future, but they're definitely going to be a mainstay of the party. They're definitely going to be a faction for the foreseeable future, and they're definitely going to influence the Democratic Party into 2028, and they're going to have the ability to force the Democratic Party to adopt a lot of their positions if they want the progressive grassroots support. So they're not yet taking over the party, but this is a fringe faction that didn't even compete in Democratic politics over a decade ago, and now they're electing candidates all over the country. And they're competing in primaries, even despite the massive money gap between them and establishment candidates. And the establishment is having to adopt a lot of their positions. You know, they're now calling for there's establishment Democrats calling for like a $25 minimum wage. They're all calling for abolishing ICE. They're open to a lot of socialist ideas and all these other nonsense that comes from DSA. So it's definitely going to have a major influence over the party. Now, whether they're going to take over the party, I'm more skeptical of that. Maybe in the down of the 2030s. But I think in 2028, there is going to be someone from the establishment who is backed by the establishment who will be the nominee. But that person will be taking a lot of DSA positions in order to win the nomination. So it's a faction that they can no longer ignore and they have to adapt to.
8: It's an interesting umbrella that we're seeing in the Democrat Party, and you're right. They are definitely making a stand after being an isolated party for a very long time, but now they are definitely making their impression within the party. Go check it out, White Pill, the online right and the making of Trump's America. Scott, we appreciate the time, my friend. Keep it up. Let's get you back on and do it again soon.
4: Absolutely. Thank you.
8: You bet. Appreciate it very much. We're back at it again tomorrow for a Friday. Until then, be your own voice of reason. We'll see you back on the radio soon. Bye.
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0: straight ahead. 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And now, from the Connors and Sullivan Broadcast Studios, the man who is not what he wants to be, but is way grateful that he's not who he used to be, here's the Kevin!
1: 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And if you did not check it out this morning at 7 o'clock, we went live with the new version of thatkevinshow.com, more user-friendly than ever, and all of my stuff in one spot. 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It's all in one space. You don't have to, you know, hunt around the internet to find it all. It's just there, and it's never been more beautifully laid out and easy to use. 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And I want to say thanks to Dan Chafee and Larry Schweinsberg and the entire digital team that for the past, I don't know, 2 or 3 months have been working on that nonstop just to get it really up to speed and just a beautiful experience for when you use it. I'm so grateful for the team at Salem and what they have done to help grow That Kevin Show. Just really, really grateful. Hey, we've got some news to get to in just a second. I just want to remind you, if you're looking for entertainment that the whole family can agree upon, you got to check out Ekkel.com, E-K-K-L.com. 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Sign up today and get ready to be part of something really cool. In fact, I was just listening to something that Michael W. Smith put up on his Instagram a couple of days ago, and he has a new film coming out, and I think it's done in conjunction with Ekkel. I think Ekkel is starting to make some major waves, and I think it's a big biblical reproduction of the book of Daniel, which to me has always been one of the most fascinating books of scripture, and I think that I will probably enjoy seeing that. So anyway, that's completely aside. EKKL.com, Ekkel.com. Okay. So the last couple of days, you had Iran fire its ships in the strait. Then yesterday, you had the U.S. basically strafe all the positions that they had tried to fire on the ships, and they were unsuccessful. The goat herders that are now in charge of the Iranian offensive are just they're kind of not that bright. And they don't know how to hit things, and like their weaponry doesn't work, and it's really bad. But we're beating them soundly. And so what do? They get mad. And yesterday, tell me this makes sense. Tell me we're dealing with a rational actor in Iran. So they get mad that the U.S. responded to their initial attacks. So what do? They retaliate by firing at Kuwait. Go figure. They fired them early this morning. As Fox News says, they are continuing retaliatory attacks following U.S. bombardments earlier this week. Kuwait's air defenses intercepted the incoming missiles and drones after sirens sounded across the country. The foreign ministry posted a statement on X condemning what he called repeated, heinous Iranian aggressions. as a direct threat against their country's security, stability, and sovereignty. The ministry reiterated its affirmation that the continuation of these brazen attacks reflects a hostile approach and constitutes a dangerous escalation that threatens the security and stability of the region and systematically undermines diplomatic efforts aimed at de-escalation and reducing tensions. So Kuwait's saying, hey, we're trying to get this thing ended. Why are you shooting at us? The attack followed Iranian strikes targeting what Tehran said were U.S. assets in Bahrain, Jordan, Kuwait, and Iraq. Bahrain and Jordan said their air defense systems intercepted several Iranian attacks on Wednesday. And fighting between the U.S. and Iran has intensified after American forces struck Iranian rocket launchers on an island in the Strait of Hormuz. See, they get mad. We take out their capacity to shoot at us, so they just start shooting at their neighbors. What is wrong with these people? Look, I know we're not dealing with the brightest bulbs in the box. It's clear. We've mowed down the top three or four levels of the IRGC. They're just not there anymore. So they don't know what they're doing. And Israel sees all this, and they issued a warning today. They said that this is the Israeli defense minister, Israel Katz, and he warned this morning that Israel would target Iran's energy and other infrastructure if Tehran attacks their country. And he says, we will send Iran deep into the Stone Age in darkness. He was speaking to defense ministry employees, and Katz said an Iranian attack would remove any restrictions on how Israel could respond. An Iranian attack on Israel would free Israel from existing limitations on attacking them. We will cripple all of their national military and civilian infrastructure, including energy infrastructure, and return Iran deep into the Stone Age in darkness. You know what? I kind of think that the Israelis mean it when they say stuff like that. And this is why you can't, this is why all of these political voices that are saying all this nonsense out there cannot be believed. You have people running for office this fall from the left, most of whom are sympathetic to Iran, and they're claiming that President Trump broke his promise to not start new wars. And they're saying that, he's not keeping us safe by doing any of this stuff. Friends, Iran has shown, first of all, they've been at war with us for 40 something years. He's the only president that has responded. Secondly, we still don't have any troops on the ground in Iran. We are not in a land war, which is the very thing that he does not want us to be involved in. We are controlling shipping. We control the skies. We can kill a cockroach if we want to on a given day in Iran from our capacity to surveil and to monitor and to analyze. And if you don't believe me, just have the young Ayatollah stick his head out of the ground. He's not been spotted publicly since before the war began. There's a reason for that. He doesn't want to die. And as soon as he shows up somewhere, that's what's happening. So he's going to have to run and hide for the rest of his life, rest of his natural born life. Actually, I kind of think that what's going to happen is either the Iranian people or one of these bombs, one of these days, is going to take him out and the other decision makers for the IRGC. And when that happens, you're going to see a completely different Iran come about, because the people do not want what the IRGC is peddling. Anyway, thanks again to Echol.com for helping sponsor part of this show. Kevin McCullough coming right back. Don't go anywhere. Hi, Kevin McCullough. You've no doubt heard about artificial intelligence, AI. Your kids have certainly heard about it. 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Witness the true story behind the legend of Robin Hood. 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
5: 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Avoid the confusion. This is what

0: Welcome in Thursday, and guess what? It's time to ask the big question. How do we live? How do we live in light of a culture that may really oppose our ideas, beliefs, the things that we hold to be true and dear? They may mock. They may make complete fun of. They may say there is no use for God. There is no expectation that he will intercede and intervene in any way. So why would you even waste your time? These are the types of things, actually, friends, that people write me an email about this segment on this show. And I can tell because of the fact that we talk about this and then that they write that there's something that we're doing here that really bothers them. I hope it's in a winsome way. I want it to be something that engages them, but it certainly seems like they're wrestling with it. And you know what? I'm going to keep praying that that happens going forward. Helping us this week think this stuff through is Dave Watson, senior pastor, lead pastor at Calvary Chapel, Staten Island, here in the New York area. Very dear friend of mine, very dear friend of my home station, AM 570, WMCA. And Dave, we've been talking through the kind of Old Testament's version of 9/11. I don't say that, you know, with any kind of lightheartedness at all. This is a very serious thing that Jeremiah was trying to help the people process. But it really caused a conflict in his own heart. And as he was mourning, we're seeing where he goes in that journey in reacting to it. And we're coming into Lamentations chapter 3, verses 31 and 32. And what's just happened is Jeremiah has been bellyaching, if you will. Oh, Lord, everything's terrible. My teeth are grinding. I'm eating wormwood. Everything just is terrible. And then he says, but your steadfast love. And yesterday we looked at that for the full time. And the steadfast love of God is amazing. And it's an abundant resource. And it overcomes all those things that he was worrying about. So where are we at when it comes to verses 31 and 32?
1: Well, I take us forward to 31 and 32. Just to note again, and I almost want to call him the psalmist, because at this point he's writing lyric for us. You know, he says, for the Lord will not cast off forever, but though he cause grief, he will have compassion. And then it has those beautiful words again, according to the abundance of his steadfast love. But so often, what you and I find in the Psalms and here in Lamentations is a lament, is a time of, you know, of processing. I don't like this. This is very difficult. I don't understand this. This hurts. This hurts really, really bad. And I know in my own ministry, I have shut people down when they have begun the process of blaming God or have been in the middle of the process of their lament. It's a mistake when I have done that. I need to let them go through the process. And that's what's happening here with Jeremiah. He's processing. Oh, I love the way you said that. But he's saying that this is not going to last forever. And though God allows me to have this grief, he is going to have compassion on me. And it's always going to be according to the abundance of his steadfast
0: love. He's saying this like while he's gritting his teeth and clenching his knuckles. Like this is a little bit of white knuckle faith here. We don't see the white knuckle faith in the Bible a lot, but this is one very clear spot where he's like, look, every ounce within me is saying turn against you, and yet I know that you will. And that's probably the most faithful based comment in all of Scripture. I know that you will, knowing that he will keep his word.
1: Amen. Amen. And he's making a choice. His circumstances would say otherwise, and he's making a choice. It reminds us of Hebrews 10, where it says, let us hold fast the confession of our hope without wavering, for he who promised is faithful. And he's pushing back or pushing to us the faithfulness of God. How faithful is God? He's used the analogy over, he doesn't use it over and over again, he uses it once here. God's faithfulness and his steadfast love is seen every morning. It's new every morning. How do we know? The sun rises. Did the sun rise today? Yes. What does that tell me? That tells me my God is a faithful God. Was the whole day horrible? Maybe. Was the night difficult? Yes. Was I dreading the morning? Probably. But I know this. The sun rose, and my God is faithful.
0: Yeah.
1: So he's moving here from his circumstances where he relinquished hope to his confession. His hope is refreshed. And this final section here in verses 24, 27 in Lamentations 3 is the confidence. His hope is restored. He says, "The Lord is my portion, says my soul. Therefore, I will hope in him. The Lord is good to those who wait for him, to the soul who seeks him. It's good that one should wait quietly for the salvation of the Lord. It is good for a man that he bear the yoke in his youth." We'll talk about that maybe tomorrow. But he says here very, very clearly, the Lord is my portion. That means God is my reward. The Hebrew word there is halak. Jeremiah is not looking for something or someone else. The Lord is enough. Therefore, I will hope in him. The Lord is enough. Oftentimes, I think that in my own circumstances, I'm not speaking for anybody else, Kevin, that God is trying to help me to see that he's enough, that I don't need anything else. I don't need anyone else. I just need him, and I need to become satisfied with just him. And he oftentimes a lot of what I think is important is stripped away, and I'm left with him, and that's enough. And I think that's what is happening here to our friend Jeremiah.
0: What does that word mean in Hebrew, the word for portion?
1: The word for portion means reward.
0: Okay.
1: It's the Hebrew halak. So that's the essence of it. Is that the Lord is, he's it. He's my reward. It reminds us of Psalm 73, 25 and 26. Whom have I in heaven but you? And there's nothing on earth that I desire besides you. My flesh and my heart may fail, but God is the strength of my heart and my portion forever. And what does it say in Psalm 16:5? The Lord is my chosen portion, and my cup you hold, my lot. It's a beautiful picture of God being our all. And instead of looking for peace, we seek the peace giver. He's our portion. Instead of chasing joy, we seek the joy giver. He is our portion. Instead of searching for hope, we seek the hope giver. He is our portion. If I have the Lord, I have enough. And instead of just seeking for a verse to get you through the day, you're seeking the verse giver and his presence in your life, if that makes any sense.
0: Yeah. I think that there's that element of our reward that is significant. You don't need more or less. It is everything that you need, and it's exactly in the right amounts, and all you got to do is lean on him.
1: Yeah, and his steadfast love is abounding. So in different seasons of our life, we need different portions, if you will, and he's always enough. He's always enough. You're never short of what you need. He's always enough. Always everything you need in all your circumstances, and that's why it's so important. You know, it's so important to have a personal relationship with God and a growing relationship with the Lord as well, because you don't know what's going to happen in your life. You don't know what's going to happen in the next couple days, a couple weeks, or as you age, as some of us are. But the Lord is enough. Just find your hope in him and cultivate that personal relationship with him. So many Christians I meet find themselves in very difficult circumstances with a very shallow relationship with the Lord, and they dig down and they don't have it. They don't have what they need at that moment in the sense of how to connect with the Lord. So learn how to connect with the Lord and learn how to connect with him today. If you don't know Christ, this is a perfect time to invite him into your life to be Lord and Savior. If you do know the Lord, please don't neglect your personal relationship with him. Invest in it. Put time in it. Put time in the Psalms, in the Proverbs, in the Gospels.
0: Yeah.
1: Read. Ask God to change you. Ask God to speak to you. Ask God to draw you close to himself.
0: Good stuff. Dave Watson, can't believe this week is almost to a close, but we will look forward to ending it with you tomorrow. Thank you so much.
1: Thanks so much, Kevin. I'm going to actually go through this on our radio broadcast next week. all in light of 9/11, 6 p.m. every day on WMCA. We're going to talk through this entire section
0: of
1: Scripture.
0: 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And you can just go online to WMCA.com and listen. But 6 p.m. Eastern, he'll be re-going through this series with a lot of expanded commentary, I'm sure. Dave, good to talk to you as always. Thank you so much.
1: Thanks so much for having me, Kevin. God bless. Have a great day.
0: You got it. Kevin McCullough coming right back. We're just getting started.
2: Stick around for more of That Kevin next.
3: With SRN News, I'm Jason Walker. It is an incredibly controversial situation. Late Thursday night, a Louisiana judge has ruled against the NCAA in an eligibility case. That clears the way for LSU to add former NFL players to the college roster. Deadlocked jury in the Lindsey Clancy trial has once again failed to reach a verdict after 6 days of deliberations. Massachusetts mother does not deny she killed her three small children, but argues that postpartum psychosis led her to the action. The jury returns Friday. President Trump has elevated Adam Tell to become the acting secretary of the Army. And Volkswagen has approved a major cost-cutting plan, includes cutting 55,000 jobs. SRN News.
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7: 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The Answer, fighting the socialist agenda every day. This is the Big 1070, The Answer. Here he is from New York, That Kevin, Kevin McCullough.
0: Welcome back. It's That Kevin Show, thatkevinshow.com. 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Michael Woolworth is back with us. And Michael, there's some question as to whether or not, you know, people really need Bibles on the planet. And you were part of Bible League was a part of a study that really did a conclusive amount of work on defining just how great that need was.
9: Yeah. Yeah. You know, as we do that, take you to the Bible access list. Let me say thanks to Linda of Dallas, Texas, listening today. She said, I'm in for 20 Bibles. Keith, if Hewitt, New Jersey said, Michael, Kevin, count me in, a $100 tax deductible gift for 20 Bibles. And then Steve, fill in the waiting hands of believers all over the world from St. Paul, a gift of $75 for 15 Bibles today. Yeah, you know, we've always known that people need God's word, right? The Bible access list, something that Bible League entered into a couple of years ago with other organizations you would recognize, Voice of the Martyrs, Open Doors. There's several others, again, that you would recognize, Biblica. We got together and we said, look, let's study 88 of the world's countries. Not every country is what we would call under resource, right? There are places where, you know, Bibles are in, you know, plentiful supply and easily accessible, right? But there's plenty of places where that's not true. And so, Kevin, we sought to do a couple things. Number one, identify where are the restrictions the greatest? Where is it the toughest for a Christian to find a Bible? And then secondly, where's places of opportunity today? Where are there the most Christians waiting for a Bible? If we had a Bible to give today, they would gladly take it, right? And so we partnered together with these organizations. We found out that Bible League serves in 24 of the top 25 countries where there's shortages. So again, it was great to find out that in God's providence, you know, we're not shooting in the dark. We're where we need to be as an organization. Let me have my colleague Toby speak to the restrictions. He's on the continent of Africa, the part of the world where Christianity is growing in the greatest numbers, but it's also the part of the world where there are an incredible number of restrictions, Kevin.
10: Yeah, Michael, one of the things that really became clear to us was just how huge the opportunity is that God's given us right now to get his word into more people's hands and hearts. And that Toby, who works with our teams in Southern Africa, was telling us that again and again, he's having to tell the partners, slow down. You know, pace yourself on how you're doing the programs because we can't get you the materials quickly enough to meet the need that you're seeing. And some of the other peers of his from South Asia and from East Africa nodded and said, yes, we're having this exact same challenge of we can't get materials quickly enough. We can't get enough Bibles. We can't get enough Bible study booklets to meet the need and the demand that's there in our countries. With just the staff and the teams that we have today, we could do twice as many Bibles, twice as much material, maybe three times. And the others all agreed, yes, this is what we're seeing in country after country all around the world.
9: Yeah, my colleague Rob Bullock, you know, Rob met with some of our partners in Greece. They came together to find out, you know, where's the need? Is it to sort of hold back? No, it was what? We need more Bibles. If we had double the amount of Bibles in our possession today, we could meet the need for waiting believers all over the world. Hey, let me, while we're on the topic of restrictions, let me just tell you, the top countries where the restrictions are greatest. Number four is North Korea. Probably no secret there, right? Yemen, number three. Number two, Afghanistan. The most, the country with the greatest restrictions in the world falls on the continent where Christianity is growing in the greatest numbers, and that is Somalia. And then speaking of the shortage, Rob just addressed that. Again, the places where there's an incredible need, all of these have more than 10 million Christians waiting. Number five is China. Four is India. Three is Ethiopia. Two is Nigeria. Number one in the world with a significant number of Christians waiting for Bibles today, the Democratic Republic of the Congo. And so there's this myth, Kevin, that Bibles are available everywhere. The Bible access list tells us what? That is not true. And again, it tells us that we're not shooting in the dark. Bible League serving in 24 of those top 25 countries. And so there is an opportunity. Before we go to break, though, you've also got this clip from Toby that just talks about the incredible challenges with filling those empty waiting hands.
11: These men and women go through a lot to ensure that the gospel is being shared and people are being reached. In the past, experienced a lot of shipment delays due to some countries that intentionally frustrate scriptures getting in, and we covet your prayers for that.
0: they intentionally frustrate the process of getting the Bibles to them. Sounds like spiritual warfare to me. 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
14: 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Reuters Institute says we're now one of the top news brands in the nation. 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
0: Just 2 weeks before his tragic assassination on September 10th, 2025, conservative leader Charlie Kirk sat down for one of his final interviews to wrestle with a timeless question. Does God still speak today? That conversation became the foundation for the powerful and provocative new documentary, Can You Hear Me Now?, that explores prophecy, faith, scripture, history, and the role believers are called to play in our culture today. 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
14: 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Reuters Institute says we're now one of the top news brands in the nation. 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

0: You know, we've got an election in a couple of months. I don't know if you've noticed, but there are a lot of things that I think are just getting kind of really topsy-turvy, kind of inside out, upside down, at least from what I normally see in election cycles. This should be a situation where the party that's in power is deeply worried about all the stuff that they have to defend and try to talk about come the election. But the other side seems to be making plenty of mistakes on their own and embracing really weird ideas. Here to discuss is Alan Mendenhall of Heritage Foundation. And Alan, I always appreciate your insights. You know, in primary after primary, the Democrat Socialists of America, which, by the way, Congress just voted to, you know, abhor all forms of socialism in every form just this week. So they just passed that as a resolution in the House. What does this tell you about just how askew the Democrats are, especially when it comes to getting their messaging out? They don't seem to have even a clear message on economics, national defense, or domestic policy because of these factions that continue to be loud, but I think in the minority of what they're actually arguing for.
1: Yeah, well, I hope they're in the minority. My fear is that this is what the Democratic Party has been standing for some time, and it's just now coming to the surface. But you mentioned these midterms, in particular the Senate. I mean, the Republicans are really in danger of losing the House, but they're also in danger of losing the Senate. There's six or seven toss-up races, but let's say you're Iowa or Georgia or Michigan or places where you have a lot of red voters. I would be pointing to the DSA and pointing to that radicalism and saying, look, this is what the Democratic Party has become. This is what they stand for. They want to abolish the police. They want to abolish the Electoral College. They want to abolish the Supreme Court. They want public ownership of the means of production. These are radicals. These are socialists. They are tied to the history of gulags and killing fields and, you know, mass murder, censorship, all the things that come with socialism and communism, which, by the way, killed over 100 million people in the 20th century. I mean, if I'm in Iowa, I'm also saying, look, you moved our presidential primary back, the Democratic Party, because you said you didn't like these demographics. You don't like people like us. You wanted people who are like the more DSA people. That's why you moved the primary back. You're pushing Midwesterners off to the side so that you can make room for more socialism. And that's how I would be playing some of these elections, these races on affordability, because, you know, this Pew Research poll that just came out shows affordability really is the concern at top of mind of people. They're worried about gas prices and grocery prices and things like that. And the Republicans are in a little bit of a tough position where they have to say, look, a lot of this energy stuff is temporary because it's tied to the Iran conflict. How do we know that? Well, if you look at inflation, headline inflation, prior to the Iran conflict, it was at 2.4%, approaching the Federal Reserve's 2% goal, and it ticked up. It ticked up right after after the Iran conflict. It ticked up March, April, May. You know, gas prices, same thing. They were $2.80 in January, and they ticked up after that. And you just say, hey, look, it's temporary. The problem is something that was supposed to last a few weeks has now lasted 6 months. And so it's a tough messaging thing for Republicans, you know, because they are the better party indisputably on economics, but people aren't seeing that. And so the Republicans have to show them that that is the case. The other thing, I'll turn it back. The other thing I should point out is Republicans have been really, really, really good on issues like crime and the border and things like that. And they've been so good that people aren't even talking about that stuff. Like 2 years ago, everybody was talking about it, but the Republicans have been so effective that most people have kind of forgotten how bad things were.
0: We've really got, in every respect, some of the most dangerous people put forward for office that we've ever had. And I'm hopeful that while they may be vying for the dominance within that one political party, I'm hoping that independents and Republicans go, we can't let any of these people get anywhere near office.
1: Yeah, you're completely right. It's wild stuff. But, I think a lot of these young people, as you suggested, did not grow up at a time when it was the Cold War or when socialism and communism were right on our front door. And they haven't had the experience with like Cuba and Venezuela and North Korea and the failed Soviet Union policies. And so they are just not aware of those things. And

0: They are under the spell of a lot of professors. I mean, humanities professors. I have a PhD in English, so I came up through all this. I had to read all sorts of varieties of Marxism, and it's not the classical Marxism of Marx Engels. It's sort of this new 20th century version that gets pulled through the prism of critical theory, and it focuses on culture, and it focuses on institutions. And, you look at structuralism and pro-structuralism and the emanations from those. And it's not a tough genealogy to figure out how you get systemic racism or different notions of structural racism, things like this that come from those kind of humanities fields. And why might young people find this appealing? Well, first of all, it relieves people of any agency. If you can
1: Right,
0: say, well,
1: right.
0: it's the system's fault, then you're not pointing to any particular person and you're just blaming the system, blaming the structures. And then that excuses any particular individual's acts. And so I think they see these kinds of things. They look at the Nordic countries and they say, oh, well, those are socialists. Never mind that those countries actually outrank us now on all sorts of world economic freedom indices. And never mind that they're kind of culturally homogenous. They actually demonstrate the importance of culture to economics in a way that other places don't. I mean, when you've got people that have this high degree of trust and they don't have a massive, like, lower class that they're sort of welfare programs have to prop up. It's a different system. Now, when you get Islamic immigration coming into these Nordic countries, I don't know that their welfare system will be able to sustain that.
1: Yeah, no, and I think that that's one of the reasons why they've resisted it a lot more than the Western countries like Germany and France and England. You've seen just a lot of things just really shred traditional culture in those Western states because they've been so open with letting just anybody and everybody come, and I think to their own detriment. Another discussion for another day. Alan Mendenhall, Heritage Foundation, thank you for all that you're doing.
0: Thanks, Kevin.
1: Kevin McCullough coming right back from New York. Don't go away.
2: Stick around for more of That Kevin next.
1: Hi, Kevin McCullough. 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
6: The truth is here. 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Larry O'Connor, Mike Gallagher, Alex Marlowe, Scott Jennings, Hugh Hewitt, Larry Elder, Jay Sekulow, and Kevin McCullough are right here. Conversations that will keep you and your friends, well, talking. 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The Answer. It's that Kevin Show.
1: All right. Glad to have you with us, Kevin McCullough. Thank you for being here. And if you have not yet done it, you need to call DFW Direct Insurance. Do you know why? My family was looking for a better option for health insurance. This was just a few months ago. We had started out on one of those medical cost sharing plans that you hear the guy with the real smooth voice talking about in the commercials. And he was like, you know, we want to share your costs. Well, it didn't really work for us. Like when we started on it, it was a lower price. And as our family grew and we had a family of five and so forth, now we were paying like five times as much and we weren't getting the services that we needed. And I didn't want to keep paying out of pocket for everything all the time. So that was about the time I heard about DFW Direct Insurance and Vic Pritchard. And my friend Shane Moore told me about him, and he said, Kev, you got to check him out. And I did. And then I spoke with Vic on the phone, and he said, Kevin, I think we can help you. He goes, we've got a lot of people that are on those plans, and they think that they're saving money. But you gotta look at your costs, both out of pocket, what you pay for your premium, and then if you have anything major, what happens there. And he has more than 20 plans. Vic has more than 20 plans at his disposal that have no out of pocket costs. So the price you pay in your premium is the price that you pay. So friends, call Vic up. Seriously, he saved us $400 a month. That's almost $5,000 for the coming year that we're going to have in our pocket because of what he saved us with DFW Direct Insurance. And I can't say thank you enough to Vic Pritchard. Call his personal cell number. I asked him, I said, Vic, can I tell other people to call you because of what you did for us? And he said, sure. He said, give him my cell. So here's his actual cell number, 817-449-5557, 817-449-5557, 817-449-5557, and tell Vic that I was the one that told you to call, because he may be hit. Who is this? I say, Kevin McCullough told me to call you. He'll be like, oh, okay, cool. 817-449-5557. But seriously, $400. And I asked him, I said, how much do you save people on average? He goes, over the years we've been doing this since, what, 2009? He goes, 38% on average per person that they enroll. And there's no enrollment period for the companies that that Vic is working with. So you don't have to do it at a certain time of the year. You can do it now. Open enrollment doesn't matter. That's only for the Affordable Care Act plans. These plans, you can activate them tomorrow. Call Vic right now. Start saving money on your health insurance. For us, it was $400 a month, $5,000 for the year. Incredible. 817-449-5557 is the number. 817-449-5557. All right. One other thing I wanted to touch base on. I was just reading on this. I've kind of adopted recently a low-carb keto-style diet. And that is the weight loss plan that PhD Weight Loss essentially helps you institute into your life. But I was just reading that some research has just come out in the journal called Cell Metabolism, where they studied 42 adults who had obesity, pre-diabetes, and excess liver fat, had a fatty liver. And in a randomized clinical trial, the participants were assigned three weight loss diets, the low-carb keto, a Mediterranean diet, and a low-fat, mostly plant-based diet. Here's the thing. In all three groups, muscle insulin sensitivity improved by around 50%, helping the muscles take up blood sugar more efficiently. But liver fat decreased about 67% among people following the keto diet compared to 45% under the other two. So if you want to lose liver fat, do the keto thing. And my friends at PhDWeightLoss.com will help you do that right now. They've helped me. But do the keto diet if you want to lose 67% more liver fat. If you've got a fatty liver, that's the way to go. It beats the other two, hands down. All right, Calvin McCullough coming right back. Don't go away.
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7: News this hour from Town Hall. I'm Jason Walker. A plan by the Environmental Protection Agency could make it very rough for the public to learn about and comment on proposed AI data centers. They've sparked a backlash in communities all across the nation and have become a major election issue as well.
8: The EPA proposal would eliminate a federal requirement that states notify the public and seek comment before issuing air pollution permits for data centers and other industrial sites. States could still invite public comment, but that would no longer be required as a condition to grant permits. Critics say that could thwart residents from learning about proposed data centers and weighing in before projects are approved and construction begins.
7: That is Bernie Bennett in Washington. Here is now the latest on that situation in New York City. The public school system, they're officially banning artificial intelligence for students through the eighth grade beginning this school year. The mayor says the move is part of a much wider assessment of how children interact with the technology. New York City Hall describes the policy as the most expansive prohibition in the country. Well, the Big Apple is adding tremendous security teams next week.
9: In light of recent anti-Semitic attacks in New York City, the police department will be beefing up security around synagogues on Friday, September 11th, as the Jewish New Year, Rosh Hashanah, begins at sundown. Additional security cameras have been installed around places of worship, and extra patrols will be stationed outdoors and inside. The increase in security follows a heightened threat environment following the March 12th terrorist attack in West Bloomfield Township, Michigan, where a Muslim suspect drove his truck, a Ford F-150, into a synagogue. The FBI says the attack was a Hezbollah-inspired act of terrorism against the Jewish community. Laura Winters reporting.
7: More on these stories at townhall.com.
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7: United States is pressing the United Nations to rein in officials that have, quote, gone too far.
10: U.S. Ambassador to the U.N. Mike Waltz is calling for accountability over U.N. human rights officials. Waltz says senior leaders privately admit some of these officials are out of control and have damaged the organization. The U.N. Secretary General recently acknowledged that some independent investigators are operating beyond the body's control. Critics say the system has allowed those officials to spread false claims and avoid consequences. Willie Nelson, The White House.
7: Maryland's Supreme Court says a congressional redistricting amendment backed by the Democrats may appear on the November ballot. Now, the ruling reverses the decisions of two lower courts that had blocked the measure from going to voters. If approved, the amendment could make it easier for Democratic lawmakers to redraw U.S. House districts to their advantage as we approach then the 2028 elections. Breaking news and analysis, townhall.com.
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0: 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It's Kevin McCullough, Monday through Friday, on That Kevin Show. And now, from the Connors and Sullivan Broadcast Studios, the man who is not what he wants to be, but is way grateful that he's not who he used to be, here's
1: Welcome in. We've got a very interesting hour straight ahead, and I hope that you'll be here for all of it. Very important things to discuss and great guests to discuss them. But I do want to get to something right off the top of the bat here. I don't know why California hates girls athletics so much. I don't understand it. I don't understand the governor. I don't understand the judges there. I don't understand the kind of purposeful ignorance that they seem to be living under in that state, especially the elected officials who should be accountable to the families but do not want to be. It seems like everybody's feelings are considered except the people that the decisions actually impact. And the only bottom line that I can come to is that California just hates girls' athletics. I'll tell you more about how I feel about that and why in just a second. But I do want to say something very special right here at the top of the show. We've got a brand new sponsor, a brand new partner called Mock Funding. Mock, not M-O-C-K, M-A-C-H, like the word for speed. We're excited to officially welcome them, Mock Funding, to That Kevin Show. Because if you've ever run a business, and I have, I still do, you know how much guts it takes. And growing one oftentimes takes capital that needs to cover short gaps in the year. For instance, if you're a farmer and you're working to, you know, have your crop ready, but you're not going to be able to get it to market until September, but there are, you know, a tractor breaks down or something else happens and you need funding for something in April. And you got to figure out how to get from April to September so that you can actually do what your business needs. Every small business has this. Every small business that, you know, you go through cycles that are really good and you go through cycles that are less than good. And every small business needs capital to help them through a certain amount of time. I have needed that. I needed it recently. And I just want to tell you that Mock Funding is the group that I have utilized. I have gotten to know the owners of, and I have never seen in the space where short-term business funding is available, there are sharks and alligators at every turn. I mean, they are just waiting to just chop you up into pieces. Tony and his team put integrity, the welfare of the company. They get to know the owner. They try to understand your process and what you're doing. They take a very, very good look at your books and they say, here's how we can best help you. And he has access to everything, SBA, all the way down to other short-term options that are in very, very limited supply. 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Very glad to welcome them to the show. Unlike California, who is not glad to welcome girls to their own team sports, because a federal judge living in California, has dismissed a major Department of Justice lawsuit against California, paving the way for biological males to keep competing in girls' sports. U.S. District Judge Cynthia Valenzuela. Cynthia, a female judge. U.S. District Female Judge Cynthia Valenzuela shut down the case. She said she's not doing it because of the underlying reason about the question of boys and girls sports. She claims she's doing it because the federal government didn't give California enough notice that they were going to cancel $44 billion in education funds if they didn't get in line with what federal law says about it now. And there are two pieces of federal law that are very important on this. The president has issued an executive order applicable to all schools and institutions that there are to be no more boys and girls sports. And when California said, go pound sand, he said, fine, we're stopping funding. And this judge can hyperventilate all she wants to. They're going to appeal this, so there's nothing that has to happen yet. And this is all being brought on because Gavin Newsom doesn't like the executive order mandating that boys not play in girls' sports or be in girls' locker rooms. And the ruling also comes right after the Supreme Court just upheld that states do have the right to ban boys and girls' sports. So you have two pieces, fairly strong pieces of legal precedent that say, California, you should get in line. You should play nice. You should be a good member of the United States. No. They want to keep doing this. And get this. They're doing it. They're ruining it because there are 10 transgender athletes that want to compete in California. So 10 boys want to take liberties and invade girl spaces. 10. Only 10. We're not talking about a crisis. We're not talking about some majority of kids in California that are going to be disserved. We're talking about 10 boys who will still be boys at the end of the day, wanting to be in the girls' locker rooms and compete against girls in sports, which means break the records and set them at standards and times that the girls will never be able to catch up to. Critics of this decision are arguing that the issue cannot be measured by headcount because even one biological male can steal a state championship or take a varsity spot or get, you know, college sponsorships. Title IX was enacted in 1972 to guarantee that women had equal opportunities. But under Gavin Newsom, California and their Interscholastic Federation have followed a policy since 2013 allowing biological males in female sports. Recently, A.B. Hernandez, a boy running for Jurupa Valley High School, competed in the girls' track and field and volleyball. And across 25 and 26, he captured four state titles, securing back-to-back victories in high jump and triple jump, along with a third-place finish in the long jump in 26. The competitive disparity forced CIF to create duplicate medals for female and male athletes, pushed down the podium. Californians, listen to me. You're better than this. You deserve better state government than this. You have a governor's election coming up. Your girls should have the right and expectation of safety in their locker rooms. They should have the right of competing fairly and safely on the field of play. You're not bad people if you tell boys they can't compete against girls. That doesn't make you a bad person. In fact, it'll make you a hero to every girl that it helps. I just hope you guys figure it out, because it's a cancer in our country right now. Kevin McCullough coming right back. Hi, Kevin McCullough. 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If you're a Christian, you know the story of the crucifixion, but have you ever really considered what Jesus physically endured? 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Detailed illustrations help you visualize what actually happened, while the book also explores the deeper question of why Christ suffered in this particular way. 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

0: welcome back to That Kevin Show, thatkevinshow.com. Glad to have you with us. Every week we try to keep our eyes on a lot of different bouncing balls through the week, whether it be financial news, foreign policy, stuff that impacts you in your everyday life, etc. And foreign policy is something that I am obsessed with, it seems like, at times, because there's so much that goes on everywhere else that impacts us here. And Rear Admiral Peter Brown rejoins us from the America First Policy Institute. Admiral, I always appreciate your being with us. Lots of country names in the news these days. There's big news about Venezuela and the deal we just cut on oil there. Cuba, my friend KT McFarland seems to think they're on their last leg. Canada doesn't like the fact that we renamed Lake America Lake America. And they don't like the fact that we're just asking them to play nice when it comes to pricing our goods versus us pricing their goods, which, to be honest, what do we get from Canada? Maple syrup, maybe? I mean, does anybody like clamor to get a Canadian car in America? Not that I'm aware of, but do they like Ford and Chevys north of the border? I think so. So shouldn't we have a fair trading agreement there, plus Iran, plus China, plus all of it? A lot going on. How is it impacting the Western Hemisphere, which is your main area of focus?
1: Well, thanks for having me again, Kevin. And yeah, these foreign policy matters, they're all interconnected, and they're all interconnected in the same way with the same kind of overarching adversary, and that is the People's Republic of China. My friend Congressman Carlos Jimenez wrote a piece maybe a week or so ago about a specific port in Peru and it being open to the Chinese. But the terminology that he used related to the recent movie, The Odyssey, and he likens China's intrusion there to a Trojan dragon to which we've opened the gates. And Canada has certainly opened the gate to the dragon. And by allowing Chinese companies to trade essentially freely with Canada, what they've done is they have embraced their adversary, because China hates Canada just as the freedoms in Canada just as much as they hate the freedoms in the United States, and would want to kind of parasitically attack Canada as they have been doing to the United States for decades now.
0: Well, we've done a pretty good job of kicking them out of our hemisphere this year, and I think they would love to try to prop up Cuba longer if they could. I think Russia would as well, but I don't see either one of them really running to Cuba's aid in the near future. So, you know, China may be saying, look, a port in Peru and whatever kind of Canadian softness we can exploit for our advantage. I mean, this is to be expected. This is what they're going to do. They want to have a big stranglehold on our hemisphere, and we don't want that.
1: That's a great terminology to use, stranglehold, because the Chinese kind of philosophy on this is to encircle your enemy with kind of a low level of stress rather than a direct attack. So the adversary, in this case, the United States, doesn't perceive that it's being attacked until it's too late. And they're doing that with every opportunity. And while we've thwarted some, or at least raised awareness as to some of those efforts and taken more direct action with regard to Venezuela, and obviously there have been some electoral results in South and Central America that have been moving in the right direction, particularly with the recent inauguration of a correctly leaning president in Colombia after a really disastrous presidency there for the past 4 years.
0: Those USAID dollars dried up, how those elections all went one direction.
1: Yeah, they certainly did. And I think that these countries realize that the U.S. can be a much better friend than the People's Republic of China could ever be.
0: Well, having said that, what are some of the news bits from this last week? For instance, the oil deal with Venezuela. What does this effectively give us?
1: Yeah, so the oil deal with Venezuela is pretty interesting. What it does is it basically opens future exploration of Venezuela's very large oil reserves to kind of contracted U.S. or U.S. affiliated companies. And that will help ensure that there's investment and responsible investment in Venezuelan oil infrastructure. And it also ensures that a significant percentage of the offtake will then go to American refineries to be refined. And that will not only boost employment and in the oil industry here in the United States, but will also, you know, up by its very nature, increase the supply and the availability of supply here in the United States and drive down prices in the long term. So obviously, you know, the announcement doesn't get down into the nitty gritty of details, and those details are very important, but the promise is significant here. And in general terms, you don't attack countries that you're trading that extensively with. So I think that, that this bodes well for the long-term direction of Venezuela.
0: Yeah. Let me shift gears a little bit. Iran this last week still had the ability to launch missiles from this little island in the strait. We seem to have taken those out. The president of Iran seems to be really gasping for breath. Like, he just doesn't. I just think that the economic sanctions are really starting to take hold. What is your sense of where we are with an outcome there? How powerful is the IRGC still? Are we doing anything about, you know, bringing this to a close anytime soon, or are they on their last leg?
1: I think they are on or very close to their last legs. And the IRGC is kind of the only remaining center of hard power in Iran now. There's the rhetorical power of the Ayatollahs, but the only hard power is the IRGC. And every time they try something, they get significantly slapped back by the United States. And when Iran attacks its Arab neighbors, Jordan, Saudi Arabia, the UAE, Kuwait, Bahrain, Oman, they're making things harder on themselves in the long term. And I think that the U.S., with its significant naval presence in the Strait of Hormuz, is keeping a very close eye on what the IRGC is doing. And also, there are ways that that the traffic can be routed not as close to Iran, so not as vulnerable.
0: Well, I wanted to some of their tactics, because as a guy who spent a lot of time in the water, what we've done there is really ingenious. And it's my understanding a couple of thousand ships have been through in the last few weeks, which is way more than what Iran is trying to let the rest of the world know has gone through. But we're pretty much in control of what gets through there, are we not?
1: Yeah, we are operationally, and also navigationally. If you look on the map, you'll see that there's something called a traffic separation scheme. There's like a purple shaded box kind of goes around the corner there, right, with Iran to the north and then this peninsula of Oman to the south. And that box is there to keep ships apart from one another. It's basically, you know, one-way lanes of traffic with a separation zone, a median. But that box is somewhat arbitrary. Traffic, there's enough water, enough depth of water and width of water there that the traffic could move significantly southward toward the Omani side to be less at risk. And this is one of the routes that ships are taking, in addition to taking some electronic means to not be as detectable and targetable by the Iranians. And the increase of distance also reduces their detectability. So over time, you'll see the number of ships safely transiting the straits continue to grow, and Iran to be economically and militarily weakened every passing week.
0: It seems like the civil government feels a little more emboldened in recent weeks to try to say, and they may not be saying things that we agree with 100%, but they certainly seem to be more open to saying things that the IRGC might not want them to say than they have in the past. Is there a real fissure starting to form there?
1: Well, I don't know that there's a fissure starting to form there, but I think what happens is that in almost every issue internationally and even domestically on which there's an outcome that's clearly good for the United States, the People's Republic of China, Russia, Iran, North Korea will, in the cyber world, be pushing for the opposite outcome of whatever's good for the United States. And so creating an appetite in Iran for continued resistance to the United States, perhaps to get beyond the midterm elections, where I think a lot of the left-leaning world is wishing and hoping that they'll go badly for the Republicans and the president, the administration will have kind of less domestic political power. I think that they see that as an outcome that they want so that they can face a United States that's less powerful diplomatically than it is right now. So I think a lot of this is generating a waiting game. And I think that's true in Iran. I think it's true in Cuba. I think it's true in part in Venezuela with some of the cronies there, the Estado Cabello and others who continue to undermine freedom and democracy in Venezuela.
0: Well, Rear Admiral Peter Brown, we always appreciate your insights. Thanks for all that you do.
1: Thanks so much, Kevin. Great talking with you as always. Take care.
0: You got it. Kevin McCullough coming right back. Don't go anywhere.

0: With SRN News, I'm Jason Walker. Incredible story developing at this hour. Officials in Nepal now say two workers have been rescued alive and well from a hydropower tunnel 9 days after the floods. Deadlocked jury in the Lindsay Clancy trial has once again failed to reach a verdict after 6 days of deliberations. Massachusetts mother does not deny she killed her three small children, but argues that postpartum psychosis led to her actions. Jury returns on Friday. Volkswagen has approved a major cost-cutting plan. Now, it includes cutting 50,000 jobs, reducing its model line by half, and ending auto production at four different VW plants in Germany. Among challengers the company is facing, low-cost competition in China. SRN News.
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8: Welcome back. It's That Kevin Show, thatkevinshow.com for all things related to the show, including your chance to give a Bible to someone who desperately needs it but can't get it, who would desperately like to have a copy for themselves but have no means of getting one for themselves where they live and where they are at. And friends, that's why we want you to be part of what God is doing here. We are sending his word to as many as we can, but hopefully a little more than 10,000 people this fall, because that's the list. That's the names of people that Bible League knows personally who have completed their initial Bible study, Project Philip Bible study program, that have now requested a copy of the scriptures for themselves, which is an amazing thing in and of itself when you think of it. But you call that number, 1-800-937-9673. You can get a Bible to them. And if you call this hour, if you call in the next 10 minutes, every Bible you send will be matched Bible for Bible. So there's a lot of good reasons why you should do it right now, not the least of which is you're putting the truth of God's word into somebody's hands and heart and mind and life and family who desperately want it. Michael Woolworth is back with us from Bible League. And Michael, this is always something that's impressive to me. The countries that Bible League goes to are really, really, in some cases, it's very hard to imagine what you guys do. And yet you're able to accomplish it because of God's grace and his protection, including really tough places like China.
6: Yeah, let me take you to China as I do that. Let me say thanks to Debbie of Dunellen, New Jersey. She said, Michael, Kevin, I'm in at 10 Bibles. Kathy of Elizabeth, Colorado, said, I'm in at 7 Bibles. And then David, listening in New Jersey, said, count me in, a $100 tax deductible gift for 20 Bibles. And we're closing in on 2,000. As you say, Kevin, our goal, a little ambitious, but we want to be at just north of 10,000 by the time we wrap up at the end of September. You know, as I recollect where things ended last fall, as we did a little bit in the summer, took a little bit of a pause, came back. Your listeners knocked out 9,900 Bibles. That's, we were able to, I got to tell you, to be able to share that with waiting believers, to say, look, your Bibles are coming. There's no greater thrill that we have at Bible League than to say the Bibles, they're as good as there. But Kevin, you're right about China. China is one of these difficult places, where the gospel is truly making an impact today. You and I talked about the Bible access list, Bible League joining with other Bible agencies in the last couple of years to look at 88 countries where we know the needs are the greatest. We identified where the greatest restrictions are. China is on that list. And also where the opportunity for putting Bibles into empty waiting hands. In China, there's more than 10 million believers right now who have said yes to Jesus, and they're waiting for a Bible. And so China making both of those restricted and an opportunistic list of part of a Bible, the Bible access list. If you want to know more about it, it's available free of charge, BibleLeague.org/BAL for Bible access list. But my colleague Chow tries to share with us how we can pray effectively as North American Christians, right? Praying for brothers and sisters in China. As you listen to this, listen to what he doesn't say. Kevin, he's not saying we're praying for your pity or for your protections today, an airline ticket out of a place where the government is antagonistic toward the gospel. What's he saying? This is Chow, and he's in China.
9: If I have 1 minute for American brothers and sisters, I just beg them to pray for China, for the supply of the Bibles, and for God will open the door for the Chinese people to have the opportunity to hear the love of Christ.
6: Yeah, that's what the greatest need is. Boots on the ground. He's a pastor there. He speaks both Mandarin and English. And again, Kevin, he's saying, look, we covet your prayers. We cherish the prayers you make on behalf of believers here. Let me tell you what Christians are up against. In the Yunnan province, this is in southwest China, just north of Laos, right? There's 12,000, they call them grid officers. They monitor 90% of the villages reporting religious activity to the authorities, who come down hard on Christians. Think about these flock cameras, which are now kind of capturing our attention here in America, right? They use facial recognition technology. They do data monitoring, right? Essentially making it impossible to buy a Bible online or to even access the Word of God online. That's what's happening right now in communist China. You know, one of those praying for a Bible right now is Nguyen, a former atheist in China near Beijing. Kevin, she fell seriously ill. There was a Christian named Min, one of her neighbors, who nursed her back to health, shared Christ with her. Today, she's a believer. She's praying for a Bible in Mandarin. And, you know, stories like that are not in short supply. My other colleague, a woman by the name of Milan, talks about first-generation Christians. These are people, listen, their bloodline, if you will, is not steep in Christianity. These are first generation Christians who are being able to open up their Bibles and read the precious promises of God. This is Milan, and she is in communist China.
10: There are about 4 million people who accept Christ each year in China, but the large majority of these Christians do not have a Bible of their very own. For many groups, there is only one Bible for the 10 people who attend. There are even some groups that do not have a Bible at all, but they gather to encourage one another with the scriptures they memorize. When these Bibles arrive, there are tears of joy everywhere. This means that our families receive a Bible. They are able to begin reading the Word of God together, and they are the first to build a legacy of following Christ through reading His Word.
6: It doesn't matter if you're in Beijing, China, Kevin, New York City. I'm in the Chicago area. I know you've got a lot of listeners, Colorado, Arizona. You know, as believers, we all desire the same thing, right? We want to love the Lord with every fiber of our being. We want to obey Him in every circumstance. We want to make Him known and essentially enjoy Him forever, right? And that's the same thing that Christians are praying for in communist China. And that's why we're here doing this kingdom
8: 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From Focus Features and the acclaimed director of Captain Phillips and Jason Bourne comes The Uprising, starring Andrew Garfield. Witness the true story behind the legend of Robin Hood. With everything taken from him and with nothing left to lose, one man's stand against injustice will inspire a movement that will change everything. In a land of kings, a man of the people will defy the most powerful empire on earth and ignite a revolution. With an all-star cast, breathtaking visuals, and visceral action, The Uprising is a must-see cinematic epic that really demands to be seen on the biggest screen possible. An amazing story of courage, sacrifice, rebellion. One man becomes the symbol of a people fighting for freedom. 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

first couple of weeks after school begins. Today, Kevin, we're going to be talking about school, but school and how it affects boys. And why boys? Because more and more the evidence is showing us that schools are not always friendly to boys. They're not as friendly, certainly, as they were in the 1960s, 70s, and 80s. Growing evidence, data, it's almost irrefutable. Things like boys face much higher rates of school discipline than girls. They're expelled from school at higher rates. More boys than girls are asked to repeat kindergarten. And by third grade, girls are outperforming boys in reading and writing. They're neater. They can sit at their desks longer. They're more compliant. They work with the teacher a little more easily. Impulse control, all things that girls, most girls, naturally excel in. Gender differences, maybe that's where all this goes. Fabulous book, Kevin. I'm recommending it to your listeners, Boys Adrift. It's written by Dr. Leonard Sachs. He's a physician for over 30 years and a psychologist, and he visits schools. He's visited, I think, over 500 or 600 schools across the country, and he cites six key factors. Why are boys not doing well in school? Why are they lacking motivation, underachieving, not happy campers? Why are they looking at the girls and saying, I feel stupid. The teacher always calls on them. I don't feel I can do anything. Why am I sitting here? The reasons he cites, certainly he begins with the educational system, which we're going to talk about in a minute. The culture of the country. Boys are looking to see how men are portrayed in commercials, in movies, but everywhere around them, they're looking for role models of who am I? He also cites environmental toxins, ADHD medication, certain ones, not all of them, but certain ones that can drive down motivation, video games, pornography, just the computers in school. But the book is well worth reading. There's a lot of stuff going on. So what are you finding today in the educational system that you didn't find in the 1960s, 70s, and 80s that are impacting boys? Kevin, I certainly remember where boys could go out into the schoolyard and they could have a snowball fight and nobody said a word. Or one boy could push another and hardly anyone noticed. Today, with litigation and lawyers and suing, that is not happening. So Dr. Sachs is making the case that boys have less of an avenue to be boys. In the olden days, boys could play cops and robbers. You do that today, you're going to be called into the principal's office. The curriculum. Kindergarten, when I went to school, you were singing Itsy Bitsy Spider. Now you go into kindergarten and it's very much like first grade. It's very heavily focused on academics. There was more research, recess in the 60s, 70s, and 80s. It was twice a day. And if it wasn't twice a day, there were longer periods for boys to go running around and getting all that energy out. So now academics have taken over and there's also less places for boys to express competition. Everybody's getting a trophy now. And a lot of boys are just naturally competitive and they want places in school where they can show that competitiveness. And that's not always available. So you really need more respect for gender. So what is Dr. Sachs in Boys Adrift? And I've heard him lecture. What is he suggesting? Number one, he's suggesting before you move someplace, before you buy a house or go into an apartment, check out to see if it's a boy-friendly school that you're sending your son to. Mm. That's number one. Visit, talk to the parents, check the honor roll. See if there's as many boys on that honor roll as there are girls. And he says that it's not because girls are doing better, it's because boys are doing so much worse. Hands-on activities. Boys need hands-on activities. They want to move. See if the recess is at least, well, once a day for sure, but ideally you want twice a day. The seating arrangements. There are certain schools, wonderful schools, where for younger children, they allow the boys in kindergarten, first, second grade, to move around. Maybe they put them at the back of the class and the girls are in the front, but they know the boys are going to want to move. And it's not because they have a behavioral problem. They just want to move. He also suggests holding your child back.

0: if it's in any way possible and you have a son, a young son, let him enter kindergarten a year later. Limit the screen time. Also check out how much of social emotional learning is going on in the school. That's all about feelings. Well, that's great, but boys not always want to talk about how they feel, especially when they're younger. Ask a lot of questions. We don't necessarily have all the answers today, but it's about asking the questions. And let me end by telling you that Dr. Sachs actually changed his practice, sold his home, and moved, changed his job in order to put his child in a boy-friendly school. Get involved in this school, whatever it takes. Kevin, your thoughts?
1: Well, I don't disagree with just about anything that you said, but here's the thing. I believe that you got to be that active for daughters and sons, both, for sure. Boys need to know that what they're doing matters. They need to have opportunity to expend energy. They need to do things sometimes in ways that are different than girls. Not going to be able to fix the system overnight. So what do? You fix the system around the system, and you do what you can to help them. And I think this is a great starting point. Everything that you said, I totally buy into.
0: Okay, ask a lot of questions and be involved.
1: Yep, yes. Absolutely. Communication never hurts. Understanding a little bit more never goes bad. Shelley, always appreciate it. Thank you.
0: Thank you, Kevin.
1: Kevin McCullough coming back. Stay here.
2: Stick around for more of That Kevin next.
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4: I heard again, you know, pastors shouldn't be political. My thought was, where is that in the Bible? There's no scripture that says, hey, pastors should only talk about X, right. Y, and Z. The narrative of, you know, Jesus wasn't political, which, you know, my line on that is, you don't get crucified for what you don't say. You know, you look at John the Baptist, who looked at Herod and said, hey, your marriage is wrong. The new Elijah calling right. The nation to repentance directly opposed political leaders, biblical immorality, and paid the price for it. And that was the forerunning of Jesus Christ.
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11: 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We have a VIP opportunity for you to meet her on the promotions page, so you can sign up for that there. So just go to thatkevinshow.com. 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It's all free. It's all for you. Thank you, thank you, thank you. Last personal plug here. Tonight at midnight, my songwriting collective called the T Collective, Truth Elevated Artistry, the T Collective, we will be releasing a brand new worship song that's never been sung in churches in America or anywhere else. It's brand new. And if you would be so kind as to go at midnight, and when it goes live, just say, you can pre-save it now if you want to, but just go to the T Collective on Spotify or Apple Music and pre-save the song. But we've never been more excited about the launch of a song than this one. And we're going about it completely differently. We're not going to make a dime off this song. Anything that comes in from it, we're going to turn right back around and put it into other causes. We want this song to be holy God's, and we want people to sing it all over the world. So we are working on a variety of different styles of the song for churches who have different worship settings. So far, we've got a really hip contemporary version, and we've got a choral version that's nearly mastered and mixed and ready to be released. And then we've got singer-songwriter and some other styles that we'll be all releasing along with the lyrics and the charts and everything. We'll make all of it available. But if you would like to get that resource pack with the song kit and everything in there, you can send me a note, thatkevinshow@gmail.com. We're going to be sending these to music pastors, music leaders, church members that just want to sing the song across the country. 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No charge. 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
8: News this hour from Town Hall. I'm Jason Walker. Just an incredible story developing right now. Authorities in Nepal say two workers have been rescued alive from a hydropower tunnel 9 days after the flooding. President Trump appointing a new Army Secretary.
12: President Trump has named Adam Tell as the acting Army Secretary, effective immediately following the sudden departure of Dan Driscoll amid reports of tensions with Defense Secretary Pete Hegseth. Tell is currently Assistant Secretary at the Army Office of Civil Works, where he's been since August of 2025. Before that, he worked mostly for Republican lawmakers, was Chief of Staff for Senator Bill Hagerty of Tennessee, and served during Trump's first term as a Special Assistant to the President for Legislative Affairs. Jennifer King, Washington.
8: Well, the deadlocked jury in that Lindsey Clancy trial in Massachusetts has gone home again without a verdict after Judge William Sullivan instructed them on reasonable doubt.
13: The evidence must convince you of the defendant's guilt to a reasonable and moral certainty, a certainty that convinces your understanding and satisfies your reason and judgment as jurors who are sworn to act conscientiously on the evidence. This is what we mean by proof beyond a reasonable doubt. All right. And with that, I'm going to ask you to resume your deliberations.
8: Tensions had flared on day six of deliberations when the defense alleged a single holdout juror was refusing to follow instructions on reasonable doubt. The jury will return Friday morning. Controversy over professionals and so-called amateurs continuing. LSU head football coach Lane Kiffin's chances of fielding former NFL players improved Thursday night when a judge issued preliminary injunctions against the NCAA. More on these stories, townhall.com.
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16: 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Reuters Institute says we're now one of the top news brands in the nation. 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
8: 6 months, maybe a year ago, hardly anyone would have believed this. But now, this has given the Kremlin something to think about. And Vladimir Putin probably did not anticipate this when he invaded Ukraine more than 4 years ago. Right now, Ukraine is bringing the war home directly to the Russian people. Correspondent Rich Thomason explains.
17: Russians have been experiencing a summer of turmoil. Swarms of buzzing drones have hit oil refineries, triggering a nationwide gasoline shortage. Online retailers have had their warehouses attacked, disrupting sales and hurting small businesses. Airports have been disrupted by the drones, stranding travelers. The increased awareness of the war comes at a challenging time for the Kremlin, with a parliamentary election later in the month. Rich Thomason reporting.
8: 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Mortgage rates moving higher.
18: Mortgage buyer Freddie Mac says the average rate on a 30-year mortgage rose this week to 6.71%. That's the highest it's been in more than a year. Just a year ago, the rate averaged 6.5%. When mortgage rates rise, they can add hundreds of dollars a month in costs for homebuyers, reducing how much they can afford. That's helped keep the U.S. housing market in a slump. Mortgage rates have been mostly climbing as the war with Iran has fueled expectations of higher inflation, a key factor that influences mortgage rates. I'm Alex Vega.
8: Man who carried out Wednesday's deadly shooting in Minneapolis at an apartment building had threatened his neighbors, repeatedly showing off his pistol and warning he was planning to, quote, shoot people. Carlton Johnson shot and killed two of his neighbors. Five were wounded. The building's owners had been trying for some time to evict him. More on these stories, townhall.com.
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0: new day coming our way. How about it, Friday, as we roll into Labor Day weekend? Summer's last bash. Yeah, big party going to be taking place in my hometown, Cincinnati, Ohio. The annual River Fest, as it is referred. But this year, it's supposedly going to be an incredible... this is the 50th anniversary of River Fest, which commonly brings a 500,000 people to the banks of the Ohio River for the big fireworks display Sunday night. But being the 50th anniversary of Riverfest, the 250th anniversary of the USA, it's going to be a 50-minute show. A big drone show on both sides of the river. And according to Mr. Rozzi of Rozzi's Fireworks, he's saying it's going to be something akin to three times the normal fireworks display. It's always one of the biggest shows anyway. So can't imagine what that's going to be. I think I'm just going to opt to watch it the live televised coverage, because I can't imagine. And this day and age, I don't like the big crowds. Can't find a place to pee down there anyway. So I'll just stay home and watch it from the comfy confines of home. But yeah, be aware. Yeah, they actually have to shut down some of the bridges there. That'll be Sunday night, Sunday evening. Be aware for those that are actually moving freight out there. Well, top of the morning, Santa Claus, 68 degrees, Elk Grove, California, cooled off a bit. All right, purchased airline tickets to Toronto, so our annual cross-country road trip will not happen. We were kind of looking forward to meeting up with you and the princess. I guess we'll have to aim for next year. And it's a lot easier to hop on a plane for that long trip versus making that cross-country trek, though. So a couple other friends checking in. Let's see. Jason, I said, I've looked around for a company that would do a good job on a frame stretch. Prices vary, and so does the quality. I know Four States does it, but they charge like $10,000. All right, frame stretch. That ain't cheap, right? All right, we were talking college football officially underway. I don't know. Is this considered week one or week one and a half? What the heck is it anyway?
1: Yeah, this is actually considered week one. The first few games, I think there were seven games or something like it that played last week. That was that's kind of considered week zero, they call it. So yeah, it's just kind of, and you know, there were really wasn't any big name game. You know, it's a Belichick's North Carolina. You know, they did win. Let's see here. Michigan, they're ranked number 16 by the coaches, and they're playing Western at Michigan. They picked up what was that guy's name? Willingham, I believe it was, out of Utah. They picked him up, and some other impressive people really that play ball for them. So they're, you know, they could be contenders there. I mean, that's I was really surprised that, you know, that the amount of money that they were willing to pay out to bring some talent back into Michigan after the, you know, everything that happened, you know, there in the past. But I guess they saved some money when they had the coach locked up over there. So so I've got to go with Michigan. I think they're going to be forced to reckon with here.
0: Michigan for me.
2: Michigan.
1: Okay.
2: I'm going Michigan.
1: All right. Number 17 is going to be Washington. They're playing Washington State at Washington. There again, they pretty much... there wasn't a lot of changes, I don't think, on Washington. I didn't read a lot on that, so I'm going to go with Washington on this.
2: Washington.
1: All right.
0: Another unanimous. There you go.
1: All righty. Marshall's playing Penn State at Penn State. And you know, that's another team right there. You never know what the hell they're going to do, you know, how they're going to come out. But I am going Penn State on this one.
2: I think I'll go with Marshall. I'm going to go with Marshall.
0: I'm going to, let me see here. Heads Marshall, tails Penn State. Let me see. It's tails. Penn State.
1: All righty. Got it. That's one way of doing it there, buddy.
0: There you go.
1: Then we got number 19, SMU, playing Florida State. I think Florida State's going to do well. So I'm going to Florida State.
2: SMU stinking, boy. No, I'm going to Florida State.
0: All right. We'll go unanimous there.
1: All righty. Then we got Furman playing Tennessee. Tennessee, that's another team right there. You know, it's you never know when, you know, in the opener what's going to happen. I think they're going to win this one. But, I mean, you know, throughout the year, Tennessee. So, I got to go with Tennessee, my Vols.
2: Tennessee.
0: Hey, let me, I real quick, I'm on the Marshall versus Penn State. I mean, I did the Penn State. How'd you guys go? I missed it.
2: I went with Marshall.
0: Okay.
1: Yep, I went with Penn State.
0: All right. Very good. Now I'm caught up.
1: All righty. We got Idaho and Utah playing. Utah's ranked number 21. Of course, Idaho Utah beat the snot out of them tonight. So that was, that game's kind of in the wayside there. So I would have went with Utah if we, you know, but just to list them down there. Let's go NIU and Iowa. Iowa, man, I'll tell you what, Iowa last year, they started off really well. I think me and Ed had a few battles back and forth on Iowa and Iowa State there last year. I'm going to go with Iowa here.
2: Iowa.
0: Okay.
2: Who's at NIU?
1: Do what now?
2: Who's NIU?
1: North Illinois University.
0: Northern Illinois, okay.
2: Yeah, I'm going for Iowa.
0: Unanimous.
1: All righty. Then Oregon State's going to play Houston at Houston. That's number 20. Well, Houston's ranked number 23. And
2: what's Oregon State ranked?
1: They're not. They missed a cut. They were out of the top 50. I think they were 34 or something like that.
0: Wow.
1: But yeah, so they missed the top 25 of the coaches this year.
2: I'm going with Houston.
1: Yeah, me too.
0: All right.
1: Who are you going with, Steve?
0: I'll go with it. I'll go with you guys. What the hell?
2: Boy, you're an Oregon State lover, aren't you?
0: No, not necessarily. No, just.
1: And we had number 24, and Ole Miss is playing Louisville and Ole Miss. We already call that one. So we'll just jump down here to number 25, who Missouri just beat the snot out of Arkansas Pine Bluff. They were ranked number 25. So Missouri looks pretty good this year. They lost their quarterback, but they got another one that's pretty damn good. Where the hell they recruit him out of? Ole Miss, I believe. But he's they're looking pretty fair. I don't know. We'll see on that, but I think they're going to do all right. And they had just a few days ago, they had a Texas judge put the SEC's new eligibility rule on hold. Steve, I don't know if you knew that. They had the Southeast Conference there. They passed that rule that was barring players from returning to the league from the pros.
0: Yeah.
1: And I didn't know that affected 40 players right now.
0: Wow.
1: 40 players wanting to come out of the pros that are still stuck in that $880,000 salary kind of thing, want to, you know, cut their contract, and some of them are not even under contract, but they wanted to come back and play college ball because they make more money. And they looked at it under that new 5-year rule, which doesn't apply to players that exhausted their fourth year of eligibility, you know. So there's a lot of lawsuits on this right now. So this is going to play out throughout the season here. And I think the first three or four games here. You know, you got the, you got these four power conferences right now that, that, you know, they're just kind of looking at this and saying, you know, we don't really want the pros, you know, back in here. Of course, you got, you know, Kiffin, he's yeah, we do. Let's bring them. So I don't know. I think the judge was right on that to put a hold on that eligibility stuff until they figure more stuff out. The conference is going to have to get off their butts and actually do something. And, I think they looked at Congress like Congress ought to write something up on this, but I don't see it like that. I think the damn pros, I think the conferences need to get together and, you know, and see where they want to take this, because it's just, I mean, they already got this five-year eligibility stuff that's, you know, and it wouldn't surprise me a lot when they come out with that if it wasn't to bring back some of them guys that, you know, that were cut, you know, basically, or you know, ended their college. I don't know if it's red shirts or what the hell went on there, but they, I haven't read a lot into it, but, I think this is going to be a battle here for the next several weeks here on seeing who they can get in. You know, when you got, like right now, 40 players are trying to get in the into the SEC because of the that's where the majority of the money's, you know, situated on the NIL monies is in the Southeast Conference, like, you know, and that's a tough schedule. So we'll see what happens there. But I think it's going to take a little bit. Ed, what do you think on that?
2: I'm right there with you.
1: Yeah, it's going to be different here. Hey, I got to drop off here, guys. I got to tend to my work here for a second.
0: Business.
1: So, I'll give you a call
2: back
1: later on. That
2: was all the teams, wasn't it?
1: Yeah, that was it.
2: All right, we'll talk to y'all later.
0: All righty, that was the full run down there. All right, well, thank you much, Ed. Good to hear from you. It's been a while. Everything else going all right?
2: Oh, yeah, just trying to get a physical, pass physical. I'll get back out there on the road.
0: Oh, wait a minute. Not again.
2: Yeah, again.
0: Oh, Big Ed, you just can't get enough of it, huh?
2: No, I know, Steve. Old dummy me, what can I say?
0: Uh-huh.
2: What are we going to call back in Monday night and go over the...
0: I guess, you're right, because we won't be here. It's Monday holiday, so Monday night, yes.
2: All right, talk to you later.
0: Thank you much, Big Ed. Have a good Labor Day weekend. I'm sorry, Labor Day. Well, howdy, Overnight Drive Nation, Eskimo Mom. Happy Friday, Hump Day, whatever day. Well, happy Labor Day to all the listening friends out there. Hope everyone ends up where they can enjoy the weekend. Please pack your patience with all these amateurs taking one last trip before fall sets in. Had the usual Thursday night shenanigans. Now we're heading back to the yard. We'll do it all over again two more times this week. But maybe three if there's more freight than drivers come Sunday. Kind of clear, moonlit skies, a humid 79 degrees in far southern Indiana. Be safe out there. Have a good weekend when it rolls around. There you go. 844-844-3388, the Friday edition of the Steve Summers Overnight Drive.
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0: All right, so under industry headlines, as we get the new day underway, as most have noticed by now, the trying to clean up the trucking industry, more and more are making national headlines. Much more than just, say, the trucking forums or trucking news publications. The latest this past day from North Carolina, where Representative Pat Harrigan, speaking to Newsmax this past day, that the Trump administration is doing exactly the right thing by holding these Democrat-led states accountable for failing to enforce federal law governing commercial driver's license. He warned that these failures are putting every American's life at risk. This is what happens when you have a democratically led state, he says. And unfortunately, we've got a Democrat governor who simply does not care about the law. His comments after the FMCSA unveiled their review that found serious violations in North Carolina's issuance of non-domiciled CDLs. Federal officials found 27 out of 50 licenses that they sampled did not comply with federal requirements and ordered the state to take corrective action. Transportation Department has called for North Carolina to immediately pause the issuance of non-domiciled CDLs, to identify non-compliant licenses and revoke and reissue when appropriate. The state now is also facing a comprehensive audit of the procedures, the training, the policies behind the violations. Harrigan said the findings cannot be dismissed as some sort of government red tape, because unqualified commercial drivers have been involved in these deadly crashes nationwide. I'd like to say this is not a bureaucratic paperwork problem. People are being killed across our country. American citizens are being killed. Now, the DOT has said non-domicile drivers who would be ineligible under its rules are responsible for at least 17 fatal crashes and more than 30 deaths last year alone. Harrigan said Transportation Secretary Sean Duffy and the Trump administration are responding to the situation appropriately. They've done exactly the right thing, holding these liberal states accountable who are not enforcing federal law. It's having a real impact on the lives of everyday innocent American citizens. Harrigan said states that fail to enforce federal requirements and the driving schools that are operating within them have combined to create a real problem. North Carolina had 924 unexpired non-domiciled CDLs and argued drivers who fail to meet the English proficiency requirements pose a particular danger. That means they can't read our road signs. They can't talk to the highway patrol. They can't follow the traffic laws. Harrigan also warned that CDLs can remain active after foreign drivers overstay their visas. That's putting Americans at risk. That's putting North Carolinians at risk. Yeah, that's almost 1,000 illegal alien truck drivers running around, yeah, not just North Carolina roads, but moving into the country, endangering Americans. It absolutely has to stop. All right. Meanwhile, diesel prices, you know it. Many have been kind of hounding on this as the midterms approach. And diesel prices hit an all-time record Thursday. While gas prices remain elevated near $4.10 a gallon as we head into the big travel weekend, the national average for diesel reaching $5.82 a gallon this past day, according to Gas Buddy, yet narrowly surpassing, yes, higher than the previous record of $5.81 back in June of 2022 after the Russian invasion of Ukraine. Gas prices, meanwhile, have climbed sharply in recent months, averaging around $4.10 a gallon. The gas price remains below the all-time national record, which was $5.01, also in June of 22. But the latest increase is adding to the strain on household costs, a very political sensitive time. Oil prices also continued to rise Thursday as concerns of global supplies intensified. Brent crude back to $95.78 a barrel. West Texas Intermediate at $91.64. Both of those benchmarks have risen for four consecutive days, reaching the highest levels we've seen in about 6 weeks' time. All this as the increase in fighting between the U.S. and Iran continues to disrupt the energy markets and shipping through the Strait of Hormuz. All right, we'll get to Eagle. Got you coming up here. Is that the right-wing nut checking in on a TGIF? First news, a service of industrial injection since 1985. 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
11: With SRN News, I'm Jason Walker. It has been 9 days since the flooding began. Incredibly, now officials in Nepal say two workers have been rescued alive from a hydropower tunnel. As many as 500 people were believed trapped in that tunnel. These are the first two to come out alive. A plan by the EPA could make it harder for the public to learn about and comment on proposed AI data centers. That issue sparking a major backlash in communities all across the United States. Trump administration getting strong backing on this. It's proposing a rule that would strip private colleges and schools of their tax-exempt status if they provide targeted help to students based on race. Volkswagen approving a major cost-cutting plan. It includes 50,000 jobs being wiped out. This is SRN News.
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0: trust you've had a good week. I know for some out there, Labor Day weekend's just another weekend. You know, for the likes of Eskimo Mom and some of those that have to keep those groceries stocked. Everybody piling in to buy their grilling necessities this weekend. Yeah, meanwhile, we'll take a look at some of the travelers' weather around the country. Yeah, where some folks will have portions of their weekend outdoor plans kind of having to move indoors or rained out. First, let's get to Eagle on a Friday morning. Eagle.
1: Hey, Steve. Hey, listen, man. You're not gonna believe this, Steve. You're not gonna believe this, man. After we talked about what we talked about last night, I thought I heard it all. You know, when you told me, I got some questions about that. You know, you said that this guy here, think about this, Steve. They said that this guy was involved in an accident, that guy we talked about last night, where he killed four people. Now, let me get this straight. If you kill four people, wasn't he supposed to be placed under arrest at the scene of the accident? How did they allow this guy to walk away and they have to put a nationwide warrant for this guy's arrest? Can you explain to me why he wasn't in the deal after he killed four people?
0: Honestly, I do not know the answer to that question. I don't know if he was, like taken into custody and released on a bond or something, maybe. I'm not sure.
1: That's probably what happened. He shouldn't have received the bond to begin with. If you kill four people in a vehicle accident, he shouldn't have received the bond. That's probably what he did, was skip bail, just like that guy down there in Florida that made that U-turn. When they gave him a bond, and he skipped bail after he let him out of jail. He was on his way back to California. The guy down there had that U-turn. So that's probably what it went wrong, as they gave this guy a bond. They allowed him back out on the street, and he skipped. But as far as I'm concerned, when you kill somebody, Steve, you don't deserve a bond, because you're an escape risk. As far as I'm concerned, because if you already know that you could possibly spend a long time in jail, and you stand a high possibility of trying to skip town. Am I right or wrong?
0: Right, absolutely.
1: So he didn't deserve a damn bond. The judge who gave it to him ought to be ashamed of himself. And the biggest question I have, Steve, is, because they never did say who gave this guy, who was he driving for, who gave this man a job to that check his background and allow him to continue to operate a truck and possibly kill more people. That's a damn shame. But here's something else, Steve. This happened. Another story. Remember I told you last night, I'm not going to say I heard it all. And guess what? We got another scene guy named. This time it happened in Ohio where you were. It just happened yesterday, as a matter of fact. I don't know if you heard about it. I said that on another truck website on Facebook. Another one of these illegal truck drivers, another scene guy, got into the left-hand lane to try to pass another vehicle. And guess what? On a two-lane road, he had a head-on collision with a woman, 50-year-old woman, and killed her. Come to find out, he wasn't even supposed to be driving a truck. That just happened yesterday in Ohio, where you at.
0: Another one, wow.
1: Yeah, maybe you can look that up during the break. I forgot what the name of that town was, where it happened, but it happened yesterday. They said last night around 7, 8 o'clock at night, a guy got into the left lane to make a pass, and he had a head-on collision with a car and killed the woman driving the damn car. And another one of these scene drivers was, where they get these names, the same old drivers that we talked about in the past. Like I said, these guys are reckless, and they need to be taken off the road, Steve. And, like I told you before, I don't know how Gavin Newsom, I don't know how they can even allow him to get away with this, Steve. Gavin Newsom is responsible for a lot of carnage on the roads of America, because he's the governor of California, and he allowed this to take place. And as far as I'm concerned, every truck driving school in the state of California should be shut down, or they ought to be under investigation, Steve, to find out who had licenses from these places and who the hell these people are and find out who these guys are. And if they only if they refuse to give up information, then shut the hell down. Because California has been responsible for putting a lot of bad people on the roads of America.
0: Yes.
1: And it's a damn shame that they got away with it. Well, like I said, it looks like we're going to keep hearing these types of stories, unfortunately, Steve, with these same old guys causing carnage in America. But, yeah, I wanted to get into this other situation, Steve, with Tiger Woods and Tony Romo into sports deal right quick. Now, it's been told now, I heard some news over the last day or so about Tony Romo, the former CBS NFL host who got busted drinking and driving. It's been told now that he's saying that he was addicted to painkillers because of the injuries that he got while he was playing professional football.
0: Mm-hmm.
1: So he's saying that he became an alcoholic and he got addicted to painkillers to cover up the pain of the injuries. Same thing with Tiger Woods. You know, a lot of people say that Woods, when he hurt his back, that's when he started doing drugs and alcohol to try to cover up the pain. So, you know, like I say, I played sports myself. Luckily, I wasn't injured while I was playing, so I don't have these type of problems, you know, now. But I can understand what these people are going through, you know, with the injuries and the being addicted to the alcohol and drugs and stuff like that. But people are trying to turn this into a racial issue now, Steve. And this is the reason why I wanted to get involved with to ask you this question. Because, see, people are already trying to bring a black and white thing into the Tiger Woods Romo situation. They trying to say that if Tony Romo, which is a white guy, if he would have done the same thing that Tiger Woods did, he wouldn't have got his license suspended for 5 years. That they already got this rhetoric out there that Tiger Woods has been discriminated against because he's black. That's why he got a 5-year license suspension, which I don't think is true. But people are already putting black into this situation.
0: Yeah. I mean,
1: we'll see what happens with Tony Romo. You know, as of right now, the judge hasn't made a decision, you know, how long his license is going to be suspended or what kind of penalties he's going to have. But it just pisses me off, you know, when people try to put that color into everything, because Tiger Woods deserves to have his license suspended. The man, I don't know how many, what he had, 3, 4, 5
0: That's
1: accidents.
0: That's what I was going to say. Yeah, it's not like his first go-around. I'm thinking this is at least like the third, isn't it?
1: Yeah, no, this is not his first go-around. This guy here has a history, and the judge told him that in court, Steve.
0: Yeah.
1: He said that Tiger Woods is too dangerous to be on the streets driving a car, that Tiger Woods don't need to be on the road. And like I said, he's got enough money. He can get him a limo. He can get him a rider, a driver, or whatever he got to do. And I think he's still affiliated. I think he's still dating somebody, a member of the Trump family. I think she was married to one of Trump's sons. I don't know how it worked out, but
0: yeah.
1: I know he's affiliated with somebody in the Trump. And Donald Trump, I don't know if you remember that, Steve, going back when he had this latest incident in Florida, Donald Trump told him that Tiger Woods, he didn't want his grandkids riding in the car with Tiger Woods. So Tiger Woods, he did that to himself. He can't blame nobody but himself for his problem. And I just hope Tiger Woods gets some help and get his life back together and get off the drugs and get off the alcohol and maybe get back on the golf course and then play some good golf. So, because I love, you know, he's one of my favorite players, but he needs to change his life. And then, like I say, this 5-year suspension, hopefully that'll make Tiger Woods change his life. And one other thing, Steve, yeah, like I said, see if you can find the story about this Ohio deal I just told you about with another scene guy had a head-on collision. See if you can find that and give me an update on that. And I thank you for taking my call.
0: All right, see what I can dig up. Thank you. Eagle, have a good morning. Safe travels. You know, every time you turn around, every time they hold one of these, you know, trucking CDL operations, a blitz, I guess you'd call it. Yeah, we're catching dozens or maybe more than 100 of these non-domiciled or people illegally behind the wheel. I mean, there must be a ton of them out there. The latest was an operation conducted by the Border Patrol in Arizona that led to the arrest of nearly 100 truck drivers. This was a multi-agency operation targeting human and drug smuggling and organized illegal activity earlier in August in the Yuma area. 143 arrests, people from 18 different countries. 95 of those arrested

0: regarding these state-issued non-domiciled CDLs, since which they've been focused on trying to change the system. The FMCSA said, we're working to ensure states are properly issuing CDLs only to trained and vetted drivers. Well, we check in with the right-wing nut.
1: Yes, right. Right-wing nut. Yeah, I'll tell you what. Checking to see where everything's going to be ready to rock and roll, so to speak, come Saturday.
0: Saturday?
1: Yeah. You know, the Labor Day party at your place. I already got my mankini ready. I got my back waxed, so you don't have to worry about getting the barber to make sure we don't have any hair in the pump, plugging up your filters and whatnot. And I got my red cups for the
0: The Toby Keith, the solo cup kegger.
1: Yeah. Barbecue and I got me some floaties there, blow up dolls, so I don't drown in your pool. Just want to make sure. And then I hear you got the. Sorry about that. Damn cigars, I tell you. Where is there an adult beverage when I need one? But I heard you're gonna have a fireworks display out there. Well, that's really living. Who's sponsoring that? Is it Hot Shot Secret or?
0: That's downtown. That is downtown Cincinnati, along the river. You're more than welcome to go down and take a swim in the river if you'd like.
1: Oh no, Ed. I got not too good about swimming in rivers or lakes or whatnot. You know, fish make love in those things, and I don't want to get involved in it.
0: Yeah.
1: So, football, barbecue, beer, floaties, yeah. And you said it was going to be cold. Hell, I done checked on it. It's going to be a little warm. But I tell you what, you know, if it was cold, there's good and bad in that. Cold weather makes the women a little perky, don't they? And then, of course, it don't do no good for us men. So if we were already small, we just got our stuff inside our chest already. But anyways, I digress. As the Charlie Ferguson impersonator called in lately.
0: It's been quite some time. It's matter of fact. Yeah, well over a month and a half.
1: I guess I'm going to have to call him up, find out what in the hell's going on, tell him what's happening, so he can come up there with his red cups and do the kegger and barbecue. And, oh, yes, it's going to be good. I mean, what more can you ask for? All right, well, I'm going to let you go. I'm out here trying to get all the bug goo off my windshield. And, you know, if you have a winter that's not very cold, they get a little sticky during the summertime. You get a winter that is just absolutely freezing for a long time. They're not near as juicy, you know? So hopefully we have a good winter this year. Well, I'm going to let you go. We'll do this again next week.
0: All right. Well, I guess we'll see you Saturday. Is that, am I supposed to look forward to that? 844-844-3388.
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0: got a shout out from Sneakers, who says thank you to the prognosticator and the analyst. That's educational and fun. Yeah, I'm in the loser class. A few of my friends have made an amateur class, as we all enjoy. All right, lap it up. Hello, Stephanie, who says, all right, won't be long. Wait till heating oil starts to go up this winter. People are going to go through the roof. And when people start using the heating oil to heat their homes, there's supposed to be plenty of inventory right now. Actually, a couple of weeks ago, they said we've got a unusual abundance. But, I mean, with diesel prices going where they are, it seems like if something doesn't change, it may be costing much more to heat homes. And this winter, according to some of these models, are saying, they going back looking historically at some of the major El Nino events, they keep talking about this so-called super El Nino. That right now, already the waters in the eastern Pacific towards South America are the warmest they've ever recorded. Now, how far do those records go back? 70s, maybe? So, I mean, there's thousands of years that we don't have records for, but they do say in some of the previous major El Nino winters, we've seen some of the largest, major blizzard events, major snowfall events. In some cases, big snows occurring in the deep southern parts of the country. Yeah, that could be a possibility this winter. I guess for the right-wing nut, that would do good to freeze out a lot of the bugs. All right, we'll just have to wait and see, right? A couple minutes, we'll hit news break, top of the hour here. And apparently, Eagle was asking about that driver, Hal, after being involved with an accident that killed four people. Well, how was he out on the road again? This was the driver that was arrested for speeding here a few days ago, Moab, Utah. Apparently, the arrest warrant, it was a nationwide fugitive warrant out of California. Apparently, what they call a no-bail warrant, however that works out. Okay. Meanwhile, North Carolina, I guess you can add them to the list, says it's going to be several years before that portion of I-40 that was decimated by the Hurricane Helene back in 24, still dealing with that. It's still several years before that's going to be fully reopened to traffic. The latest update from the DOT said I-40 through the Pigeon River Gorge that suffered catastrophic damage during Helene. They said after obtaining new geotechnical information, the current estimate to restore that five-mile stretch of I-40 to four lanes of traffic now be sometime late in 2029. Additionally, the agency estimated the total cost for repairing I-40 at approximately $2.8 billion, up from an earlier $2 billion estimate. North Carolina DOT is looking for ways to try accelerate the timeline to fully reopen 40. Now, crews working to ensure repair work makes the interstate extremely robust to resist any future extreme weather in the Pigeon River Gorge. History shows us I-40 in the gorge is vulnerable to flooding and failure. Not addressing those vulnerabilities now would result in probably the same damage at some point in the future. The cost and consequence of slope failure is very high along this critical transportation corridor, he says. All right, we continue to examine opportunities to expedite schedules, minimize cost within design, construction methods, materials, and sequencing without compromising the resilience of the interstate. But late 2029, news of service of industrial injection. Since 1985, diesel owners have counted on us. Fuel injection, turbochargers, and...
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9: News this hour from Town Hall. I'm Jason Walker. It has been 9 days since the flooding began, but now officials in Nepal say two workers have been rescued alive and well from a hydropower tunnel. As many as 500 people believed to be trapped in that tunnel. The Senate race in Texas heating up ahead of the midterms. A lot of campaign spots on TV.
10: This is Texas. This is not.
11: There are many more than two biological sexes. In fact, there are six.
12: Competing campaign ads airing nonstop on TV in Texas. Republican Ken Paxton with this ad about his opponent, Democrat Socialist James Tallarico.
10: This is Texas. This is not.
13: Something that you love. It's not family or friends.
11: I love, and just say this because it's on my mind, the trans children.
12: And the Tallarico campaign with this ad, blasting Paxton.
11: 3 years ago, Ken Paxton was impeached by his own party for using his public office to enrich himself.
12: Laura Winters reporting.
9: The vice president offering new details on a major energy agreement.
14: Vice President J.D. Vance is discussing the administration's new oil deal with Venezuela.
15: We're using, of course, the successful Venezuela operation and some of the friendships and some of the relationships that have developed in the wake of that operation to create what is effectively a new 65 billion barrel of oil reserve for the United States of America.
14: The deal was negotiated with Venezuela's interim government and is being billed as costing American taxpayers nothing. Willie Nelson, the White House.
9: A former Justice Department pardon attorney who says she was fired after she refused to recommend the restoration of actor Mel Gibson's gun rights has now sued Uncle Sam that over her termination. More on these stories at townhall.com.
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9: 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Here's Charles de la Desma.
17: With three Ford Mustang Mach E vehicles equipped with Wave's features, Londoners can now use the autonomous driving technology already available in many US cities. 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Safraz Maredia, Uber's head of autonomous mobility, tells the AP Uber customers won't be able to specifically request a robo-taxi.
18: So if you as a rider are matched with a Wave vehicle, if there's one nearby that's available, then you can choose to take that ride. Or if you prefer a human-driven ride, like a normal Uber, then you can also decline that and then we'll match you with a human driver.
17: I'm Charles de la Desma.
9: Breaking news and analysis at townhall.com. The NBA comes down very hard on the Los Angeles Clippers. Here's Dave Ferry.
19: Five first-round picks and a $30 million fine. That's the Clippers' punishment for circumventing the salary cap when they signed Kawhi Leonard 4 years ago. The NBA cited a pattern of misconduct and multiple significant rules violations by the team, including a previous example of the team skirting the cap. The lost draft picks are from 2029 through 2033. Team owner Steve Ballmer and president of business ops Jillian Zucker are suspended for 1 year. President of basketball ops Lawrence Frank is suspended without pay for 6 months. And Leonard is ordered to pay the league $700,000.
9: Must have been thirsty. Burglars, British police looking for 70,000 pints of stolen Guinness, the net worth $155,000. And in the U.S., 34,000 cans of Pabst Blue Ribbon have been ripped off. More on these stories, townhall.com.
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0: Shea, welcome back another hour as we kick off a Friday. Thanks so much for spending some time with us. The Steve Summers Overnight Drive. So the report this past day, I believe, either from Freight Waves or maybe Landline, I can't recall who it was, but one trucking CEO is calling the recent crackdown on CDL mills a way of addressing the symptoms of the problem, which is the 91-year-old hours of service rules. As we know, the DOT recently shutting down 110 trucking schools. They're trying to reduce fraud in the trucking industry. The company known as Myborg Companies, their owner and CEO, Zach Myborg, says these schools are just a symptom of a greater problem. It's related to the antiquated hours of service rules. Yeah, when they say they shut down 100 CDL mill schools, great. But you're only addressing the problem after the problem's already occurred, he says. The problem is there's a massive incentive to cheat. Myborg said companies that adhere to federal rules have productivity hindered, while companies willing to cheat the system, you know, such as the hours of service rules, are able to keep their drivers operating longer and move freight at lower prices. He said the federal hours of service regulations no longer reflect the realities of modern trucking or the needs of today's drivers, which is encouraging illegal and fraudulent trucking practices. The core of the problem we have is a 91-year-old rule. We're in a decreasing cost industry, so the more you run, the more your cost per mile comes down. These operators operate about a dollar per mile less than what a compliant company operates because they simply run more miles. We have an outdated regulation being enforced by modern technology, which has caused a massive incentive to cheat. Instead, he suggests a simplified 14 hours on, 10 hours off of service system, which would allow federally compliant trucking companies to better compete with those willing to break the rules. I'm not saying by any means we should get rid of the federal mandated rest period. I'm just saying we need more simplicity around the hours of service. Common sense to recognize the problem exists, not because of not enough regulation or not enough enforcement, but the problem exists due to the outdated regulations. He also points the change could dramatically reduce the current truck parking shortage if trucks can only operate on the road legally for 8.75 hours per day. We've got a lot more trucks demanding parking. If trucks are forced off the road into parking lots for less hours, demand for those spots would decrease, he says. This would cost nothing to do and would essentially reduce the demand for 400,000 parking spaces. Now, he said the FMCSA is doing a good job listening to those actually working in the industry when it comes to changes to regulations and enforcement, but they need to actually do something more than consider opinions and have discussions. What we're lacking is just simply the gumption to actually do something. I don't know. What do you say, Grump? Is it the CDL mills? Is it the hours of services? Is he on the right track or way off base?
1: I think he's on the right track. I think the CDL mills have been, just nothing but a hindrance to this industry. I mean, they drive rates down, number one, because the people that are running illegal or the ones that just really don't give a damn. I mean, they want to drive a truck. They're working from these bottom feeder companies, any of these chameleon companies that pop up and disappear, pop up and disappear. And, you know, the same people that's got these chameleon companies also have normally have these chameleon brokerages. And these hours of service, Steve, have just been ridiculous anyway. I mean, they preach compliant. You know, you realize that every hour or every minute that you're backed up to a damn dock, you're supposed to log out on duty. When you get to a truck stop to fuel up, just as soon as you get out and start working on that pump, you should be on duty.
0: Mm-hmm.
1: and not be off duty or anything like that until you hang those damn nozzles up and get ready to leave. But companies preach and they preach and they preach that your money is made on the driveline. And in order to be compliant, you know, they look at it like, well, hell, just log 5 minutes as a pre-trip or when you bump a dock, just put 5 minutes down. Hell, I've seen companies say just put 3 minutes down. It's one of the most abused parts of the trucking industry, and it's all part wrapped around this damn hours of service. So, yeah, it's stupid, number one. I don't even know why we got to log on duty for period. It ought to be, we should just have a damn drive line and an off duty, you know. And, you know, it makes absolutely no sense to me. I mean, really, it doesn't. And they think that you got to account for every second that you're behind the wheel. Well, yeah, you should. You know, I mean, I don't want to see people out here running, you know, day and night and stuff like that, which is, you know, which is what a lot of these guys do. When you look at, like, the Iowa DOT up here by Percival, when I, you know, I've been in there 3 or 4 times, you know, getting DOT checked. They said that, you know, like the majority of these guys that come across that are, you know, non-English speaking or illegal or something like that, they don't have the power to arrest them. So they shut them down. All right. They have no intent. They're already running illegal, you know, driving a truck from an illegally obtained CDL. They have no problem just not running any kind of a logbook, nothing. So they shut them down, you know, and stuff for, you know, 8 hours, slap a big fine on them. They call a wrecker, have the damn thing towed off the site, and then they're back in it hauling ass and doing whatever they got to do. And, you know, until the federal government, you know, okays them to start, you know, enforcing the immigration status on people that you know, that is clearly illegal and mm-hmm. doesn't have a CDL, you know, or they have a CDL that was obtained illegally, you know, things like that, where they can arrest them and start, you know, prosecuting or at least process them to get them off the damn highways or something, then this is what we're going to see. But they need to go further than that. They need to look at this and who they drive for. You know, anybody out here, any one of these guys that are running into somebody and killing them, they don't need you just to go for them. They need to go for the company as an accessory after the fact and lock that damn person up. You know, take everything that they own. Stop the incentive on people coming here, because the chances, you know, you got a better shot of getting hit by damn lightning most of the time than ever getting pulled into a scale and checked like that. You know, now there's companies or outfits like, you know, down in Oklahoma and places like that. Yeah, they're wearing them out. Arkansas, a couple others. That's on the main thoroughfare from California to New York, you know, I-40. And they're wearing them out down there, you know, but that's why they're up running 80 and 70 and stuff like that. Other places are not. And until they take away this incentive and start making it clear to these companies, these companies that are allowing this to happen or encouraging this stuff to happen, because they're running them guys for next to nothing.
0: Mm-hmm.
1: You know, the trucks they got out of our Ritchie brothers that look like, you know, if you see one of them in a new truck, it's, you know, they probably stole the damn thing. But trailers also, they have no desire to buy trailers. Hell, it's cheaper for them to lease them. They can rent trailers or whatever. And when the guy gets caught, the hell, what are they doing? They call him saying, hey, come get your trailer, you know, or we'll have it dropped off or whatever. And, until they can get somebody else's butt in that seat. But that's the incentive that, you know, they, this money that's made out here, you know, you can make a lot of money out. Hell, I've always made a lot of money out of here, but I've done it right. I've done it legally. You know, I've made sure that I, you know, kept my driving record clean and no accidents and stuff like that, you know, and that's passed along to brokers and people like that when they actually, you know, build it, when you're trying to build these relationships and these trusts, you know, relationships where they can look at your record and say, well, maybe, you know, let me put it on his truck because, number one, he, you know, he does a good job. And, you know, there's a lot of drivers out here that does it like that. But there is so much fraud in this industry. I mean, just absolutely crazy fraud that, you know, Congress, they've allowed this to happen. I've said it 1,000 times, Steve, that this is nothing but what government has allowed to happen. It didn't just create it. You know, when you got such a split government the way ours is between the Republicans and the Democrats, you know, somebody, you know, one person, one side's wanting it for the cheap labor and the other has got this, you know, feel good fuzzy feeling that they're actually doing some good for an illegal alien. Mm-hmm. If they give them a job, you know, and it's everything rests with them. You know, years ago I was on a Bill O'Reilly show. You remember back when OOIDA, when they were talking about the cross-border trucking.
0: Yep.
1: And allowing, you know, the Mexicans come up here. And OOIDA, they filed that lawsuit on it to block it. Well, the Teamsters got on board with that, you know. And I was listening to Bill O'Reilly's radio show, and he had this lawyer on there. And he was talking about it, and he was like, well, it's nothing more than, you know, they just want to keep the Mexicans out here, probably because they drive better than the American drivers, you know, and he's an American lawyer. And just as soon as O'Reilly gave that number out, you know, their his phone number, I called it and got on the call screeners. And I said, yeah, I'd like to be on Bill's show. And I said, I'd also like to talk to that idiot that he just got off there, that lawyer. And but I didn't get to talk to him, but I did get to talk to Bill. And when he queued me up and I went on, I sat there on hold for about 10 minutes when, mm-hmm, I went on. I said, he was complaining about the Teamsters filing that lawsuit. I said, the damn Teamsters didn't file the lawsuit. I said, owner operator, independent drivers association filed it and the Teamsters got on board with it. And I said, the fact of the matter is the vetting that people coming across, whether or not they even have a CDL, and can drive in this country. I said, the Democrats right now are trying to block that, you know, from anybody finding out anything about them. And so is the Mexican government. If you remember the Mexican government, they didn't want to give the last day's logs or anything. So, I mean, these guys could have ran 24 straight hours, you know, and then crossed into the United States and been able to run another, you know, mm-hmm, 14. And, you know, it just pissed me off that this idiot, this lawyer that, you know, that thinks he knew every damn thing was talking about this. And Bill's like, well, we'll have to do some vetting on that. And I said, yeah, why don't you do that? You know, I said, because he clearly don't know what the hell he's talking about. I said, fantastic guess there, Bill. And I gave him, you know, three or four, you know, examples of this. And I'll be damned the next day he called me back. I got a call from one of the call screeners.
0: Really?
1: Said, can you take a call from Mr. O'Reilly? I said, yeah. So, yeah, and I left my number, and he said, yeah. He said, I'll recant that, you know, and everything. He said, yeah, you was right on that. We did check on it. So, you know, he was doing it right, but you always got these mouthpieces that don't know what the hell they're talking about. They think it's all political. It's not political. It's about being safe. You know, it's about right and damn wrong. And this hours of service has always been this piecework kind of stuff that, you know, well, take a good look at it. I mean, they pay you by the damn mile. So many people buy the mile. I get paid, you know, a percentage of the load because I'm an owner operator. But they pay you by the damn mile, all right? And then they do everything humanly possible to limit the miles that you can drive. You know, with mm-hmm, you know, 14-hour clock and all the rest of this garbage, you know, that pops up here. And then they bring in these. They allowed this flood of illegal immigrants and giving them CDLs and every damn thing else and putting them on with these chameleon companies and knowing damn well, Steve, that they can operate that truck a whole lot cheaper than an American driver can, because they're, you know, as far as they're concerned, they're temporary. You know, those people that's coming across are temporary. They're not going to amount to anything, You know, as soon as they get caught, they're going to deport their ass. And they know that. They write that into the system. And the rest of us is sitting here going, well, hell, you know. I mean, they're killing people out here on the highway. It's driving our insurance costs through the freaking roof because they don't see any illegal driving a truck. They see a truck killed people. So let's just jack everybody's damn insurance up, and let's just take this great big-ass paintbrush and swipe it across the canvas, and we'll paint everybody the same damn color and do everything exactly the same. And it does not work. It has never worked. It's always been this pipe dream of how they can control people out here on the highways, and they've done a sorry ass job of it. Because when you look at the amount of people that's come across that border, or one way or another, and sitting in in the seats of damn trucks, you know, and stuff, and just in one sting operation, they bust 95. You know, out of how many drivers were stopped, I forget what the percentage was, but it was like, 30, 40%. So what does that tell people? You know, when they first started this, let's kick these illegals and the English requirement and kick the illegals out of trucks and stuff like that. From their own mouths, they figured that it could be up to 800,000 drivers taken off the damn road.
0: Mm-hmm.
1: 800,000. You know, when they look at it and they say, the foreign-born drivers that are coming out of California hauling produce makes up about 58% of the truck drivers that's coming out of California. What does that tell people? I mean, damn, it's, you know, we've given this country away. I mean, mile per mile, you look at the Indians. I mean, you know, the people from India on buying motels and hotels and stuff like that. How many people they bring over here to work? You know, in those hotels and stuff, and they finally wind up with their butts in a truck. I mean, that's been one of the biggest catalysts of that. But you know, right now I think there was 73,000 hotels in the United States that is foreign owned.
0: Yep.
1: 18,000 trucking company or truck stops and gas stations and stuff like that that's foreign owned. You know, where's our competition at? You know, we got another regulation to follow. And we got rules and hoops to jump through and every damn thing else, while our good old government, them people that we parked their butts up there for a lifetime, has allowed this crap to happen. And they know it. They know damn well it is, because they'll sell their soul for a campaign donation, and that's exactly what they do. You know, and I don't, you know, the ATA and people like that, they can kiss my ass too, because they've been nothing as far as trying to stop this, because they're one of them that leads the way on the immigrant drivers coming over here. And they're also the ones that when they overstay their visas, they don't give a damn. They may tell them about it, but they'll keep them out on the road as long as possible. You know, hell, they live in their trucks. You know, when they come over here, they come over for 180 days. They can do a 6 month. They can do a year. It depends on what kind of visa they have and how long they're needed, you know, before they have to go back. And, hell, if they get a ticket or get in trouble or anything like that, get a DUI or something like that, they send their ass home. They're home for 6 months, and they're right back over here in the seat of a truck. So it's, you know, they haven't done a hell of a lot to stop this either or, you know, at least put the brakes on it. They've allowed this to happen. They've made money off these illegals and everybody else and people that's overstayed their visas. But the problem with some of these guys that's overstayed their visas, like I said, they go to Ritchie Brothers and places like that, and they buy a damn truck because nobody asks for their ID. Nobody asks for their immigration status. Well, they can speak English. Hell, they'll hold a phone up. All they're trying to do is sell the damn truck. You know, here for $6,000. Here's a trailer for $4,000. Get out there and make some money. And that's exactly what they're doing. Now, I hope to hell that, you know, Sean Duffy gets a handle on this. And yeah, we need a revamp on the hours of service, you know, just like we need to get rid of some of these damn driver mills and stuff like that. They should be accredited through colleges, you know, if anything. They should put forth a curriculum and say, you have to follow that. And we want to know every damn body that's going through these classes.
0: Mm-hmm.
1: They made it harder for these people to get a CDL, and they made it harder for individuals to actually get out here and screw this country up on the highways and stuff like that. It put a stop to it, you know, number one. but it also bring back some respect back into this industry instead of people looking at you like you're some damn knuckle dragging Neanderthal that nobody gives a rat's ass about. You know, hell, he's just a truck driver. You know, well, you know, truck drivers, this is a worthy and a good profession. I love it. I absolutely do. But what I hate about it is the stereotyping and the fact that they have done this. That's just my view.
0: Mm-hmm.
1: And
0: well, we've been talking for years about the one size fits all, and that's it doesn't work that way.
1: No, it doesn't. It never has, but they've allowed it to happen like that because it's just, you know, that's just the, I don't know, it's just one of them things, you know, where they look at it like, well, hell with it, you know, let's just paint this thing, you know. Look at cattle haulers and stuff like that. They have the lowest accident rate. Yeah, you know, granted, they are a small amount, you know, of drivers, you know, compared to the industry. I think they make up like 0.1% of the industry and stuff like that. But, you know, they still have a, you know, enough trust in them to say, you know, well, we're going to extend your hours. We're going to do this, do that.
0: And they're not running
1: live animals.
0: And they're not running ELDs.
1: No, they're not, you know, and anything at all that, you know, I can sit here right now. I've got 8 miles to go or 6 miles to go. I've got 9 minutes to get there in. And when, you know, when I'm looking at this and that's my 14-hour clock is up at that point in time, you know, and it's absolutely nuts that this has to, you know, that we have to play this game like this. What the hell is this guy doing? A cop out here with his bright lights on. But yeah, it's, you know, it's, we can't, they got to do something to get rid of this and promote this industry as though it's a good industry where people can get their butts out here and earn a living and stuff like that without having to jump through hoops and be a criminal just because you go a minute over your damn clock.
0: Right.
1: But that's, you know, that's the world we live in. You know, they think we're all airline pilots and this, you know. But yet they let any Tom, Dick, and damn Harry come through here. Now, I get it, Steve. I get it that they, you know, they keep this as unskilled labor for a freaking reason. If they had it as skilled labor, you know, where you had to go through an apprenticeship and every damn thing else, interstate commerce would fall flat on its ass. We know that.
0: But then they, and that comes also into the whole, then you'd have to get, like, overtime, wouldn't you?
1: Yeah, and they wrote that in back in 1933.
0: Right, you know, that, right, right. And I gotta get a news break. 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
5: With SRN News, I'm Jason Walker. Officials in Nepal say two workers have been rescued now alive and well from a hydropower tunnel. They were trapped 9 days, as many as 500 people believed to be in the tunnel. Federal Reserve Governor Christopher Waller says an inflation report next week will largely determine whether he supports an interest rate hike later in the month. The government will release August inflation figures 1 week from now on the 11th. A plan by the EPA could make it harder for the public to learn about and comment on proposed AI data centers. That issue has sparked a major backlash in towns all across America. And Volkswagen approving a major cost-cutting plan. It includes cutting some 50,000 jobs. This is SRN News.
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0: righty, rolling into a Friday. The latest incident, Eagle brought up here a little bit earlier. Eskimo mom forwarded a story my way. This one is in Ohio. Semi-driver arrested after a head-on crash that killed a 50-year-old female, Brown County, U.S. Route 68, about 9 o'clock Wednesday night. Police say the tractor-trailer was heading northbound, trying to pass another northbound vehicle by moving into the southbound lane, so two-lane highway, right, when it crossed into the path of 50-year-old Brenda Watson. She was driving southbound, hit head-on, passed at the scene. The semi-driver, identified as 39-year-old Manjeet Singh, now charged with aggravated vehicular homicide. According to the criminal complaint, a witness stated she saw Singh traveling at an excessive speed and that he had ample time and space to merge back into the northbound lane. He is now being held. Singh is being held on a Homeland Security holder. Now, the woman who was driving the vehicle that was being passed, Leanne Shepherd, witnessed the crash. She said it was bad. Her car literally went up, came down. There was smoke. She said, I saw this collision unfolding before it happened. I knew this was going to occur before it happened. I already had my phone in my hand to call 911. She said the crash left tire marks, burnt grass, vehicle debris scattered across the pavement. She described it as the most horrifying thing you could see. Well, a shout out to Flying Too Low. Heading off to Louisiana this morning. All right, everybody, have a great holiday weekend. And one email from a drummer girl. Heard me mentioning the whoever it was that posted about, with diesel prices now hitting records, wait till the price of home heating oil starts skyrocketing. The people are going to go through the roof when heating season rolls around. Drummer girl said, yesterday evening, the price range here in Pennsylvania was running anywhere from $5.99 to as high as $6.77 a gallon. This is heating oil. She said, I actually ordered 250 gallons of heating oil last week. It was delivered on Wednesday, but due to the fact that I ordered it last week when it was $4.75 a gallon, when they dropped off the delivery, the price Wednesday was at $5.30 per gallon. And again, she said, now it's all the way up to $5.99 to $6.77. So even at $4.75 a gallon, just almost $1,200 for 250 gallons of heating oil. Wow. What's going on, brain dead?
1: I was just riding home. Got done a little bit early tonight, Steve, so... Yeah, I heard about your pool party coming up. Now, I don't know if Wingnut told you or not, but Charlie Farkas is going to be up there giving bikini waxes for everybody.
0: Oh, boy.
1: That could be something interesting. That could be something a little bit on the interesting side there. So, but, yeah, you're going to be out here working all weekend. But, hey, real quick, you talking about these truck accidents. We had one here in Jackson, Tennessee here a few days ago. Of an Amazon truck that went left to center and hit and killed. There was somebody else died in there, but they had two vehicles and another semi that got burned up in the accident. And the thing is, and the foreign driver was the, I can't pronounce his name, but please forgive me. So, and they said that he passed away and they're trying to figure out, you know, was he here legally? Could he speak English? I'm like, hello, he can't speak anymore. He's dead.
0: Mm.
1: But it was a pretty horrific accident, and it was one of those that you just don't want to see.
0: Right.
1: But,
0: yeah.
1: But anyway, buddy, I got a big story in the world of college football. I don't know if Grump or Ed hit on it, but because I'm listening to the back half of the Cardinals game. which we stunk it up tonight.
0: So. I did share the story, the email you sent me about the whole lawsuit with LSU. Is that it or something else?
1: No, something else.
0: Okay.
1: I'll put it this way. I'm going to jog your memory bank. So I'll give you a little teaser. But, yeah, a little racing action this weekend. NASCAR is going to Darlington for the Cookout 400. And IndyCar is wrapping up their season at Laguna Seca. Excuse me. F1, like I said, I think last week, goes to Monza, Italy. And the NHRA, the straight line guys, are in the U.S. Nationals at Indy Raceway Park. Can you believe it?
0: Wow.
1: Yep. So one of the big news stories that happened over the week. Oh, yeah. You asked me a question Monday. I remember this now. I was going to tell you this. You asked me, was NASCAR planning on running the same rules package for the super speedways?
0: Yep.
1: Yes, they are planning on doing this.
0: Okay.
1: And it's a good thing, bad thing. It's good because you are getting a lot of the competition, a lot of the passing. You're getting a lot more, a lot better product, in my opinion. I know Eagle's going to differ with me, and hey, he's entitled to his own opinion. You know, but if you really see, and the thing that NASCAR fails to realize, you're worried about fuel savings. They fail to realize that they've been fuel saving on races since they first invented the car to go racing on, and you're not going to do it. The thing is, though, they need to stage out the cautions, get rid of the stage brakes, or B, move them back 10 laps. That will really help things out a little bit.
0: Mm-hmm.
1: And even then, NASCAR even said that they made a mistake at the end of that race. Because remember, Carson Hocevar took a right turn into the wall there about 9 laps to go. And NASCAR admitted, they said they made the mistake that they should have thrown the red flag and they should have not done the overtime. So there's that aspect of it. Now, one of the other big news this week is John Hunter Nemechek is out at Legacy Motorsports. And, you know, the rumors going around that Josh Berry is going to take the seat. And, you know, it just seemed like every time when a seat opens up, Josh Berry's name gets thrown in there. And I'm going to say this. John Hunter Nemechek is kind of a mid-pack driver. He's not really, you know, he's living on daddy's coattails. It's just kind of like Dale Earnhardt Jr. Dale Earnhardt Jr. was living on his dad's coattails. And John Hunter Nemechek really has never done anything. Josh Berry, I mean, yeah, right now he's running fairly well. And, you know, everybody's saying, well, why did the Wood Brothers get rid of him? I don't know. I wasn't involved in those meetings, and nobody asked for my opinion.
0: Mm-hmm.
1: I don't know about you. But do you hear about Dave Marcus's house getting broken into?
0: I did see something along that line, yeah. It's kind of like Biffle, right? They stole some of his NASCAR memorabilia stuff.
1: Yeah, he was out and about doing stuff.
0: Yeah.
1: Yeah, they said they got a lot of high end items like stolen Rolex. They stole some Rolex watches, guns, NASCAR items as well.
0: Wow.
1: Ross Chastain has gone off, from what I've read a story on. Ross Chastain has gone off at a track house. And the other thing too is SVG was interviewed earlier in the week about how disappointed he was about not making the chase. And, you know, he said that when the first of the year came, he was really scared about not making it because the whole winning your in was gone. And he knew that if he won the road courses, he wasn't going to be able to get in. So, and I think SVG is coming up somewhat.
0: Mm-hmm,
1: but
0: Hey, one question. Did I hear correctly that when the whole chase thing rolls around here, are there's not going to be eliminations? Like, you know, three three drivers out after the first four races and so on?
1: I don't think there is. I really don't. And I'll do my – you gave me more homework, Steve.
0: Sorry.
1: I love you to death.
0: I thought I saw something about that. There's no – because I guess so all those that make it to the chase will be in the mix through the entire 10 races, if I was understanding. Yeah, but I just wanted to – I wanted to clarify that. But, yeah, look, quick two-minute timeout, rolling into a Friday. The Steve Summers Overnight Drive.
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0: 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Welcome back, Brain Dead.
1: Hey, got to pay that Skullbuster beer for the party somehow, right? but before I get to what I teased you at the beginning of the call, I'm gonna ask you if you know this name in the world of baseball, or the world of sports, actually. Stan Kroenke? Does that name not ring a bell with you?
0: Does not.
1: Well, apparently earlier this week, he is agreeing to buy the LA Angels from the Marino family. Now, of course, you know, this is all pending the approvals and all, you know, all the other things. But I saw his portfolio, and he owns the LA Rams at $10.5 billion, the Colorado Avalanche at $1.95 billion, the Denver Nuggets at $4.6 billion, Arsenal Football Club at $3.4 billion, making his entire sports network portfolio $23.15 billion, with a B, dollars. He now has more in assets than the owner of the Mets, and don't ask me for his name, please, because I'm just, you know, tired. But now, what I originally called you about was the breaking news story. Does the name Jerry Sandusky ring a bell?
0: It does.
1: Well, I saw this, and this is a credible news story. It was all over the Sporting News, the Athletic, and several other websites that I saw. They could possibly be a retrial in Jerry Sandusky's case. What happened was, victim number 10 has come forward and says, no, I was coerced. I was told to rehearse my testimony, and his estranged wife is even backing that up, too, and saying the same thing. Now, from what I have read, this is not a guarantee opening of the entire loss, the entire criminal case. But they're going back and examining this little bit of testimony. And I'm not going to get involved with all of that. You know, everybody's entitled to their own opinion. But it's just kind of really, I don't know what to say. I really don't know what to say.
0: Wow.
1: Kind of weird thing to say, Steve. But, hey, by the way, Dingbat wanted me to ask you a question.
0: Oh, yeah?
1: She wanted me to ask. She knows you're the smartest man she knows other than me. Some other people are questionable.
0: Yeah.
1: Now she wants to know, if there was a war between Pakistan and India, who would answer the phone at the call center? Bye to me.
0: There you go. That's a good question. Ain't nobody left to answer the call, right? It's 844-844-3388. All right. Vic sent me an email this past day, kind of going back to, we've got the USS Abraham Lincoln now docked in Thailand, right? Yeah, the crew getting a chance to do a little R&R. My understanding is some of them actually said that they would have rather just proceeded back to the home port, right? At this point, with all that they've done and been through, they didn't even feel like they wanted to do a port call. Just let's get to the home port so we can see our families, you know? But he also brought up the prostitution scenario, much of which is probably taking place. Vic said, listening to Rambler discussing the protocol in Thailand made me curious about STDs in the military today. This is the best article about UCMJ regarding that issue. During Vietnam was when HIV and AIDS was first known. It was known as black syphilis. Infected persons were sent to a quarantined island to die.

0: Although fraternization with the natives was prohibited at the time, the Ribera were being passed out to keep water. These were to keep water from entering the gun barrels. They were using those as condoms. Yeah, camp followers and the military has, you know, a long history. There was a General Hooker during the Civil War being the most notable. That's where the name Hookers became a part of the English language. Now, I said, while Islamic people often try to claim purity about hiring prostitutes, they regularly conduct sex slave auctions. Go figure. The article he was referencing, in the military, a diagnosis of an STD carries significant implications that extend beyond personnel health. It can affect a service member's deployability, security clearance, career progression, in addition to the ethical responsibility to protect partners. While the military prioritizes the health and readiness of its personnel and provides access to testing and treatment, contracting an STD can trigger various administrative and medical processes. Now, the primary focus is on treatment and prevention, but the specifics depend on several factors. Upon receiving an STD diagnosis, the military's priority shifts to providing immediate and appropriate medical care, obviously treatment, counseling, partner notification. They will be counseled on the importance of notifying their partner, often assisted by public health officials. This helps ensure that exposed partners are also tested and treated, preventing further spread. Confidentiality. Yeah, medical records are kept confidential in the bounds of the law and military regulations, but mandatory reporting to public health authorities is required for certain STDs. The diagnosis can potentially impact a service member's career, but the severity varies. Some consequences include deployability. Depending on the STD and the treatment phase, a service member might be temporarily non-deployable. Yes, certain STDs require a period of monitoring or medication adherence before they're cleared for duty. Security clearance, while not always affected, a serious or recurring infection, especially if linked to irresponsible behavior, could raise concerns about security clearance. This depends on the nature of the STD, the service member's adherence to treatment, and the overall circumstances. Administrative action, repeated infections, or failing to notify partners could lead to actions from counseling to reprimands or even separation from the service. Yeah, that's more likely if it's deemed the result of reckless or irresponsible behavior. While the military focuses on treatment and prevention, it also has a responsibility to maintain order and discipline. Investigation. If there's suspicion that a service member knowingly infected another person or engaged in reckless behavior contributing to the spread of an STD, an investigation might occur. Article 92, failure to obey order or regulation. Military members can face charges if they violate regulations related to sexual health. Regulations often mandate the disclosure of STD status to partners. Article 120, rape and sexual assault. In extreme cases where an STD is transmitted through sexual assault, legal action under Article 120 could be pursued. Yeah, kind of interesting how, yeah, Brother Rambler was mentioning, what was the term he used? A self-check, a personal check, whatever it is. You know, once they depart, tile in many of these, guys and gals will be stopping off for a little personal check, making sure they didn't pick something up. Not bringing home something they didn't intend to bring home, right? All righty. So news break about a minute away. We'll get back. Plowboys on board. Donut Man. Been a while since we've heard from the Donut Man. As we get a Friday underway. There you go. TGIF. Lord Weiss, two-time world champion bull hauler. Morning, Steve. 76 degrees. No heat dome. Harriman, Tennessee. Got the powerful chrome-plated cow truck set up at the Roan State Community College, the Eastern Tennessee Cutting Horse Association is on their last day using the steer here. At some point later today, we load those steers up for a high-speed trip to a massive Nebraska feedlot to prepare them for a dinner invitation at an American household. Special shout-out to the Grump from Roan County, Tennessee.
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7: News this hour from Town Hall. I'm Jason Walker. It is being called an absolute miracle. 9 days since the flooding began. Authorities in Nepal now say two workers have been rescued alive and well from a hydropower tunnel. Some 500 people believed to have been trapped in the tunnel. There is new information on how radical a Democrat socialist really is, and he is running in Texas for a U.S. Senate seat against Republican Ken Paxton. Laura Winters explains.
8: Turns out James Tallarico wrote a letter to the Biden administration urging the president to consider taking executive actions to protect a woman's right to an abortion by leasing federal property for abortion clinics. Tallarico was advocating for what in effect would be a federal abortion service staffed by government workers on government property. In the Real Clear Politics average of polls, Tallarico is ahead of Republican candidate Ken Paxton by just over 2 points.
7: Well, Norway has seized a Russian vessel that to enforce a massive Ukrainian arbitration claim. Charles de la Desma reports.
9: Norwegian authorities impounded the Russian vessel in the Arctic archipelago on Wednesday at the request of Ukraine's Naftogaz, aiming to enforce a $4.22 billion arbitration award. The case stems from Russia's 2014 illegal annexation of Crimea and its seizure of Iranian energy assets. In 2023, The Hague ordered Russia to pay the vast sum to the Ukrainian state-owned energy company for the seizures. After Russia's refusal to pay the award, Naftogaz petitioned national courts seeking court orders to seize Russian commercial assets as compensation. I'm Charles Tillotesma.
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11: The plan includes cutting 50,000 jobs, reducing its model line by half, and ending auto production at 4 VW plants in Germany. The cuts come in addition to 50,000 job losses previously announced. Among the challenges the company is facing, low-cost competition in China and challenges from U.S. tariffs. Bob Agnew reporting.
7: Former Fox Sports analyst Mark Sanchez will plead guilty to charges ahead of a trial stemming from an October 2025 fight that was a truck driver outside a hotel in Indianapolis. A court motion Thursday asking for a guilty plea and sentencing hearing for Sanchez. Online records do not indicate which charges, though, Sanchez plans to plead guilty to at this time. And breaking news and analysis, townhall.com. On Wall Street, tech stocks once again taking the lead.
12: Stocks rose on Wall Street as bond yields fell back more, taking some pressure off the stock market. The S&P 500 rose 1.1% Thursday. The Dow climbed 1.2%. The NASDAQ Composite rose 1.4%. NVIDIA climbed 1.8%. The giant chip company said it would buy the artificial intelligence platform Hugging Face for $13 billion. Oil prices barely budged after rising sharply earlier in the week. Treasury yields fell in the bond market. The yield on the 10-year Treasury pulled back to 4.77%. Lower yields make it cheaper to borrow money by lowering rates on mortgages and other kinds of loans. Seth Sutel, New York.
7: The White House website unveiling Arcade, a collection of 5 video games promoting different aspects of President Trump's time in office. One of them is called Make America Healthy Again. More on these stories at Town Hall.
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0: back at it here. Brand new day. Friday, greatest day of the week. Especially as we roll into the Labor Day weekend here. Is it time to say farewell to summertime? Well, based on the temperatures in much of the central portions of the country, by no means. Still feeling very summer-like. At this early morning hour, 3 o'clock Eastern time, 81 degrees in Austin, Texas. It's 80 in Fort Worth. It's 80 in Indianapolis. 89 degrees Phoenix, Arizona at this hour. Hot out there. Damn near 90. Of course, it's only like, 1 o'clock in the morning there. Yeah, summertime heat continues on into the Labor Day weekend. Plowboy, what's on tap for your long weekend? Anything special?
1: Yeah, we got to work, Steve. Working.
0: Wow.
1: Can't imagine. Big old wife working Saturday and Sunday. Yeah, they're going to be off Monday, but work. Yeah. But we were talking about the temperatures at 10 o'clock. We were still at 94. I don't know what Kansas City is at now, but at 10 o'clock, we were still at 94, 97 heat comfort index.
0: Wow.
1: Yeah, and this concrete is not friendly. Not friendly at all for this. Yeah. Steve, I think it finally got old enough where I hate the freaking heat, but I hate the snow, so I don't know what the hell we're going to do. Now, on a light story, first on your football, I could almost see the pool party, lake party at a Marina Del Rey if Clemson could knock off LSU. That would be, Monkey Gouger would be the happiest man in the country. I don't know. I think it's going to be a pretty decent weekend, but hopefully. But,
0: well, I went with your Roll Tide in my picks, all right?
1: I know.
0: Okay.
1: Yeah, I appreciate that. And that's not even a game. Not even a game. So thank you. But now on a hard issue here, too. Grump, I hate to you get a call again like normal, but Kansas is getting pretty strict with them. I hear them quite often pulling these non-English-speaking drivers over. And honestly, they are getting kind of be complaining about everybody, whether it be a car or big truck or whatever. Non-English-speaking, hell, and we can't get anybody to, but they need an interpreter, and that's not voting well. But the same name. Look up another name sometime. If you want to see the criminal records on somebody, I'm bringing this up since Grump was talking about it here last 30 minutes ago. Patel, like it's spelled, Patel. They probably, as far as a foreign name, they probably have got a rap sheet out of India you never thought of, sir. Up there in Kansas City, they had one that was an owner of a motel that he literally got arrested for arson because he hired somebody to burn down his damn motel, and he ended up getting in trouble for it because, he was in arrears deep. I don't know how many people he owed, but, they carted his can off, but it just changed the family name on down the line. Go out there to Heat's territory, Albuquerque. They had a motel out there. And they got, I forget how many prostitutes and how many drugs that they shut down. I want to say it was Laquita Inn, but, and I mean, it just, I don't know. not boding very well for them over here, and it ain't making me very happy. But yet, oh, we can't chase some foreigners off. We can't do this. We can't do that. But another thing, Steve, you're about my age, a little older. Are you getting your Medicare phone calls?
2: Not yet.
1: I'm under you by about 3 or 4 years. I'll be 58 in October, sir.
2: And you're already 21st. Getting them?
1: Yeah. I'm saying, you damn scammers. Yeah. And hang up the phone, and wife looks at me and says, scammer, ain't they? I said, they sure have got something all jacked up. They think I'm going to go on Medicare because I'm not going to retire until the day I die. Medicare, the day I turn 65, and I'm not a minute before. I know my health might kick me up before, but I ain't ready to give it the ghost yet. Mm-hmm. That's for damn sure. And I mean, it's just like, and you can tell it's 90% of them can't spell my spell. I wish the hell they would spell it. They sure as hell can't pronounce it. I mean, it's just crazy. But did you happen to show that little, excuse me, Officer Summers? Did you happen to show that why I shared with your Facebook page yesterday about that evil cop here in Missouri that killed them two dogs or starved that one dog? Did you happen to see that story?
2: I did see that story. I didn't get the full story of what the hell was going on with him. Why did he let the dogs pretty much starve to death?
1: Uh-huh. And then killed one. I'm sorry. That 15 days, something's wrong with it. And there was a story 3 or 4 pages down. Came out, I think it was West or Virginia, one of them two Virginias out there, where somebody had killed a couple, I think it was hunting dogs, and they gave that poor slap, which he wasn't for. He ought to be hung, in my opinion, because I hate hurting dogs. Gave him 2 years. One killed a police-certified dog.
2: Canine.
1: A police officer, 15 days. And some civilian killed some dogs and gave him, something was wrong with that pick. I mean, it kind of had me a little bit upset over that, but I don't know. But I guess stupid people just don't understand. But other than that, how about, is the pool going to be warm enough for you?
2: I know the princess was out there yesterday, so if she's in the pool, it's got to be plenty warm.
1: I heard it. No, I shouldn't. He messaged me. I said, he's a damn cream puff. He's calling 88 degrees cold for Cincinnati. Hell, that'd be the best damn time to be in a pool. At least he ain't going to look like a flipping lobster when
2: right.
1: He's out of it. But other than that, well, that's about all I got. And whenever you and Princess and everybody have a good Labor Day, I guess we'll talk to you Monday night. Everybody?
2: Correct, yeah, Monday night into Tuesday morning for the new week. Well, yeah, it's been a while. What's happening, Donut Man?
3: Oh, not too much. Just got off the disabled list. I kind of had a foot issue there just after the truck show, and I've been off work pretty much till my first night back was Tuesday night into Wednesday morning.
2: Really?
3: At the truck show, I noticed my foot's been bothering me, and it's been kind of acting up. I thought, well, it's just like a callus or maybe an abscess or something, because I'm prone to get those every now and then. But it turned out it was a diabetic ulcer on the bottom of the foot.
2: Wow.
3: So my wife's like, that's not an abscess. You need to go to the emergency room. I said, oh, just happy, joy. So went to the hospital, and they looked at it, and they admitted me and went in there. The podiatrist went in, did a early procedure. They took out a small piece of bone and one of the knuckles in my big toe, and was in the hospital for a couple of days because I had to wait for the cultures and stuff to get through the lab, and got home and took off for a few days and was able to get around a little bit, just tried to work through it, and it turned out it wasn't healing right. So I ended up going back to the doctor, get back in the hospital again, and end up amputating my big toe. And,
2: oh, man.
3: And it was just a slow procedure, dealt with the wound vac and all that fun stuff, and tried to stay up a few times. I kept falling asleep. I said, I gotta call Steve and let my family know that, you know, hey, I'm still alive and just recuperating. But man, after you get trying to stay up after being up all day, it's kind of hard. So I'm just my third night back, so I'm kind of getting adjusted back into the groove of things and kind of watching this case a little bit up there in Massachusetts. I mean, have we fallen, has the mental illness gotten this bad, Steve? That's, you know, I remember a few years ago, his name might strike a bell. You remember a woman named Susan Smith? I believe it was either North Carolina or South Carolina. Drove a car with, took a car, put her kids in the car,
2: yep.
3: And drove it into a pond and
2: drowned
3: her kids.
2: Yep, I remember that.
3: Then lied about it and tried to say it was a black man and all kinds of things. And they were ready to string her up and, you know, put her on a horse with a short rope and a tall tree and be done with it. Now you got this psycho up there in Massachusetts. I mean, if she didn't send her husband to the store and pre-plan things, maybe the mental illness would play a part. But good Lord, man. And it's bad enough she killed her kids. Those are the real victims. You got these psycho witches out there with their little pink shirts on. Oh, it's her husband did it. Oh, it's, you know, blah, blah, blah. And it's like, what? How far have we fallen? I mean, it's like just seeing this untreated mental illness just run amok. Liberalism, Matt Steve, is the mental illness destroying our country.
2: And I don't
3: and
2: know.
3: 25 years ago.
2: Looks like it's probably going to. Going to be a mistrial when all is said and done. That's what I'm seeing.
3: That's what it's looking at. And you know, bad enough. You know, remember that song, Have You Forgotten? Apparently,
2: right.
3: People have forgotten. You hear we're coming up on the 25th anniversary of, terrorist attack on our country. Now they're electing these numbnuts to office. There used to be, we need to read, I can't remember the name of the act, Steve, but they need to bring it, you know, reinstate it where Muslims cannot run for office. And they need to add to it where you have to be a United States citizen to run for office. No dual citizenships in government and everything, you know, it's just getting way out of hand.
2: Yep.
3: And you know, and they got the Communist Protection Act, but nobody, everybody's afraid to use it. Bernie Sanders should be the first one they remove from office. That seltzer bum from never had a job a day in his life. He's got multi-million dollar mansions and all kinds of stuff. The bum's never worked a day in his life. If I'm not mistaken, didn't they bring up one time that he was in like a commune or something? They kicked his butt out because he was worthless and lazy.
2: That I'm not sure.
3: I just remember. Right? Pappy would probably remember if
2: right.
3: Anybody would. It's crazy. But yeah, and of course you had the new Bucky's that opened up there by my house here not too long ago there in Ohio. But you won't believe this, Steve. But we actually went in there just to see what all the hubbub was about. And I couldn't believe it. They had the sexual line, and guess who had some wine in Bucky's? Our friend Cresso.
2: Is that right?
3: They had Vina Colette. Yeah, there was actually Vina Colette wine at the Ohio Bucky's. I looked at my wife. I said, well, at least they got the one you like. I can't remember. Dolce?
2: La Dolce Vita.
3: It's that wine they make the slushies with their that's the one she likes. So I said we'll still go down there, but at least, you know, if you get into a bind and, you know, start jonesing for some Vina Colette or something, you can just drive up to Bucky's and get you a bottle. But just other than that, Steve just hasn't been a whole lot going on. Just watched a lot of Newsmax and OAN stuff while I was off. It's just I feel like I'm in that world now, but you just can't make this stuff. You can't make this up. Or it's just, I've never seen anything like it. You know, at least college football is getting ready to start. They haven't completely ruined it yet, but they're getting close, unfortunately. They need to get a grip on these transfer portals and, you know, some kind of cap. These guys transferring 5 and 6 times. They got guys wanting to come back to, I mean, I don't know. Are they going to do it with the Olympics next, saying like NBA players and stuff can't play for the basketball team and stuff in the Summer Olympics anymore?
2: Right.
3: Go back to the roots. But, you know, it's above our pay grade, so we just sit back and enjoy a show. It gives us something to talk about. So.
2: There you go. Well, watch that diabetes stuff. Keep that under control, you know, because that's it can start with the big toe, and if you don't keep it under control, you know, step by step, bad things can happen, right? All right, good to hear from you, Donut Man. What do you say, Pappy? TGIF.
4: It's Casual Friday, Steve. I'm at the Home 20. And I'll have you know that I am not butt naked.
2: That's good to know.
4: I am carrying out Horse Feather's wishes there. He's got a T-shirt on and some skivvies. Man, knowing a man, him and I could be real good buddies, Steve. Right?
2: Right?
4: Roger that?
2: Roger.
4: Oh, EDM fireworks, Steve. I was at the very first one. Yes, sir. I guess that would have been 1976.
2: 50th anniversary, so yes, sir.
4: Yeah, I was at the very first one. There wasn't that many people there, see? You know what I'm saying?
2: Yep, yep.
4: And honestly, EDM hasn't been around all that long. I'm wanting to say they didn't start their radio station till early 70s, maybe late 60s. They came around, you know, just kind of when FM started kind of, what was it, Q102? That used to be the big. Right. But yeah, I don't know. There might have been 1,000 people there, I guess. Memory serves me correct. If I'm wanting to say, that's the first time that, you know, them titanium salutes they set off, right? Them big loud flash bangs, boom, you know, that rock your chest. I'm wanting to say that's the first time I've seen anything big like that. I was pretty impressed. But, man, used to go to them things all the time, Steve. You, Mamina, we had some friends of ours. Had kids every year, Steve. I mean, we're down there at 10 o'clock in the morning throwing blankets on the wall.
2: Right.
4: You know?
2: You're back in the party days when you were allowed to bring a cooler in and drink all day, and then they ended up having too much ruckusness and fights and all that breaking out later in the day. I think they pretty much made it a no alcohol event now, haven't they?
4: Yeah, I don't think they do let you. I don't think so. Yeah, those were the 80s, man, early 80s, mid 80s, right? Maybe even the late 80s. That was an annual event. We went every year for probably a decade, you know. Well, hey, man, speaking of the early 80s, tonight kind of reminded me of a show. You got Pappy, he's got a brand new baby on his lap, right? Like I told you, I think it was last night, the wife's out working her second shift waitress job. And Steve, I couldn't wait for it. I'd sit there in that rocking chair and rock her, and I have to get up and hit the button because we didn't have remote controls back then. You had to go up and push that button on the cable box that sat on top of the TV for Inside the NFL. Remember that?
2: Yeah, I do. Yes.
4: With, what was that, Nick Bonacani and Glenn Dawson, I think it was, maybe. That was kind of like one of the first shows. I mean, you had, what was that show? It was once a week. They would show the highlights. I can't remember it, but that was kind of like Inside the NFL was the first time they got, it was at least an hour long show, if I'm not mistaken. And, you know, you got to hear all the chatter on the sidelines, and I loved it, man. Every Monday night, you know, they'd go through everything that happened on.
2: Yeah, and what was, what was our wide world of sports, wasn't it? Was that the hour that went over all the different sports?
4: Yeah. Yeah. Man, that's it. Howard Cosell. Wild, wild sport. Man. Man, we're going back now. I remember being in school. I was in elementary school. I don't know what year this fight was, but I remember it because all the kids were talking about it. The first Frazier Ali fight. I wanted to say I had to be about 68, 69,
2: right.
4: Maybe. Nah, man, I don't know if I've been later than that. I don't know, but I remember it. You know, remember coming in the next day talking about it. Hey, Bongino put something out. There was this guy, Rhoda Dagon, and this, what I've been kind of talking about for the last week or so. I don't know if it was Newsmax. I forget the author's name, but he wrote a piece, right, claiming that Dan Bongino failed his background check to become part of the FBI when he went into the FBI. Right? So Bongino was like, I ain't having this. Attorney fired off a letter to him. You better retract that or you're going to be sued. So the guy heard the retraction. And the retraction, my statement about Dan Bongino, correction, he did not fail the background check for the FBI.
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8: With SRN News, I'm Jason Walker. The deadlock jury in the Lindsey Clancy trial has once again failed to reach a verdict after 6 days of deliberations. Massachusetts mother does not deny she killed her three small children, but argues the postpartum psychosis led her to the actions. The jury returns Friday morning for more deliberations. Authorities in Nepal say two workers have been safely rescued alive from that hydropower tunnel. They were trapped 9 days, as many as 500 people believed to have been trapped there. Federal Reserve Governor Christopher Waller says an inflation report coming up next week will largely determine whether he supports an interest rate hike sometime later this month. The government will be releasing August inflation numbers on September 11th. SRN News.
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0: got a shout out to Dave. Good morning, Steve, the overnight crew. Dave with the three fat truckers checking in from Wells, Nevada this morning. It's a clear 61 degrees on Highway 80 headed toward Little America, Wyoming. All right, hope everybody has a great, safe travels today. And did we see, shout out to Gary Montgomery, Southwest Ohio, here on a warm, late summer morning. Now, I get back to Pappy. I wanted to ask you, do you know this Lindsey Clancy trial thing, which they're apparently deadlocked with 11 jurors to one? Do we know, or does anybody know, is it 11 that want to convict and one that's insisting she's innocent, or the opposite? Is there any way to know that?
1: I don't know, Steve. I know the females outnumber the males on the jury. I know that. And, Steve, I would venture to say, being that you hear the details of this murderous crime that was committed by this Satanist, when you hear the details of it, I can't imagine if them females were mothers, they'd probably want to hang this lady up, man, you know. So like I said, man, when you see the video, there's obviously not a video of it, but if, you know, when you hear the detail,
0: yeah, right,
1: you know, or you actually see something, you know, they show you a video of somebody getting their head hacked off or something. I mean, you know, it kind of changes. You got some of these women out there claiming that she didn't do it, her husband did it. What?
0: And I think throughout the entire trial, they said there is no disputing the admission that she indeed strangled the kids.
1: Yeah, her defense attorneys are admitting it.
0: But the fact that it was the postpartum psychosis or whatever was the reason for it. So, I don't know. I mean, it's the fact that supposedly her lawyer, Clancy's lawyer, was the one yesterday that was trying to insist, asking the judge to remove the one juror that was not agreeing with the 11. Would he know or think that there's 11 that want to let her off?
1: Maybe, unless he's got some insight, Steve, I don't know, man. Here's my deal, is whether you're insane or not, I don't care, right? I don't care if you've been on medications. If medications is causing this, what the hell are these people being fed these medications by these doctors?
0: Yeah.
1: And, Steve, we see these commercials, right, for depression medication on TV, and they've been doing it for decades, or, you know, they spend 30 seconds telling you about the
0: side effects,
1: medication. Well, 30 seconds telling you about the medication and a minute and a half telling you about the side effects. If you have suicidal thoughts or they increase during this medication, discontinue or call your physician. I mean, what? And, you know, we've talked about these medication these kids are on, you know, that be causing some of these crazy things. Like, here, my point is, Steve, I don't care. I don't care if you diagnosed mental ill or whatever on medications. You kill somebody, you murder them. Sorry about your luck, man. That's all I got to say. Open up the gallows.
0: Right.
1: It's not an excuse. Well, I started playing this game several decades ago, Steve. You remember this? Well, he was abused when he was a child. His dad used to beat him. Okay. Well, there's millions of other kids out here, Steve, or they got their ass beat by dad or mom.
0: Mm-hmm.
1: And was abused in one way or another, and they don't go out and murder people. Right? So, you know, they tried to play that game. It's not her fault. But when you got the defense attorneys telling the facts that, yes, she did strangle her kids, and you got these women out there trying to change the narrative.
0: That he did it, yeah.
1: You know.
0: He set her up.
1: It's like this whole deal what I was just mentioning with Bongino, Steve. This dude writes this article that Bongino failed his background check. So Bongino's attorney fires him off a letter saying, hey, dude, you better retract that or we're going to sue your ass, right? So he retracts it, but he comes back and says, well, it's not that he failed. He just never took one. He didn't have to take one, which was a lie, too. Bongino's attorney fired him off another letter. Because Bongino goes, we can't let him get away with this bull crap. Because you got somebody writing an article, right, in a newspaper or a magazine, whatever. They just see that article, right? They don't see the follow-up retraction on it, you know. And that's how they play the game. And these people buy into this stuff without actually
0: right
1: doing any homework on your own. You know, Gina was like, hey, Paul, remember that FBI agent who came to the house to do the in-house interview for the security clearance? Steve, it's my understanding, maybe Vic or even Grump could correct me on this. I'm not 100% sure, but I think there's only one person that gets a security clearance without having to go through a security check, and that's the President of the United States. Your elected president. You're automatically granted because you have to have it, right? What are you going to say? Ah, he did something back in 1965, and we're not going to give him a security clearance. It's not going to happen.
0: Right.
1: He gets it. So, but I don't think, Steve, even with your AOCs and all these other scum bucks that sit on these intel meetings and, you know, in D.C., I still think they got to pass a background check, Steve. I don't think anybody else is granted a background check just because they're a senator. You know what I'm saying?
0: Right.
1: If you're elected, you can't pass the background check. Well, you don't sit on that committee then, my friend. You know? The hell else was I going to say? I guess that's about it. Bongino mentioned this too, and this had something to do with what I was talking about the other night too, when we were talking about nuclear war. You know, kind of disagree with Eagle that I don't think Russia is going to supply Iran with a nuclear bomb. You know what I'm saying?
0: Right.
1: Pakistan, I don't know, maybe, you know, but Russia, no. China, I wouldn't think so, but you never know with them, right? North Korea, yeah, they probably will. Bongino was talking about when he sat in these briefings, and there's only a few people in these. You know, I'm not talking about the briefing with the president, just the FBI alone, right? When their intel. The threats against, he never obviously didn't go into specifics, right? Because he can't. But generally speaking, the threats against the United States when it comes to hacking into water systems or whatever, just threats, these constant, it'll keep you up at night, man. Like, I mean, we all know it, right? But when you actually hear the intel and you're sitting in these briefings, man, scary stuff. All right, brother, screw it. Let's roll into the weekend, man. Shout out to Gary Montgomery. He had the bike out yesterday. Nice rides. First time I was able to ride it in a couple of weeks. He finally getting over this dizziness here. So.
0: Right, right. Yeah, and it was downright hot. Hot, wasn't it?
1: Yeah, it felt good, though. you know? That's one thing when you're out on that bike, man. It doesn't feel as hot as it is, you know? And I didn't get out till later. It was like 7:30, 8 o'clock. So gotcha. It cooled down a little bit, you know? So, but, yeah, man. All right, let's roll into the weekend. Everybody be safe. Watch your six. Thanks for taking the call, Steve. Appreciate it.
0: All right, enjoy the weekend there. Thank you much, Pappy. Well, who do we have there? Senor Heatwave.
2: Yes, good morning. Oh, well, Senor, what's going on? Yeah, I heard Plowboy talk about Albuquerque shutting down a motel or busting it or whatnot. Yeah, Albuquerque has got a law that states that if anyone that's using an old abandoned hotel as a flop house, you're doing drugs in that place, or if the motel has had more than its fair share of complaints about drug transactions and whatnot, then yeah, they'll shut the hotel down, and if it's really bad, they'll go ahead and condemn it and knock it down. But what they want to try to do is rehabilitate these hotels that they take over and turn them into living quarters for the homeless people.
0: Okay.
2: Yeah, so that they, I'm like, they were paying to stay there and they got in trouble. Now you're going to take it away and then give it back to them before they can get in trouble again. It don't make no damn sense. But that's Albuquerque, as true blue as it is. And as far as Donut Man goes, yeah, I

0: number, and if he calls me back, that'd be great. We'll go ahead and introduce him to a few other groups of people out there that whenever he's driving after the show, or hell, even before the show, he can call us up and we'll talk to him before and after the show. That way we'll keep him awake, because when you get off the air, man, I tell you what, that's the loneliest couple of nights out there is when you're not on. So, but anyways, I'll let you go, Senor. You have yourself a good weekend, and I guess we'll holler at you Tuesday, huh?
1: All righty. Yep. I'll do my best to enjoy the weekend.
2: Last weekend, Wellington, Ohio was the place to be if you were a polar. And they went. This is the NTPA Overnight Report from the NTPA headquarters in Marion, Ohio. I'm Greg Hunter. With 89 pullers making their way just outside of Akron, it was action-packed last Friday with Pro Stocks, Light Super Stocks, Super Farms, Minis, and Unlimited Mods all making the trip. It was non-stop horsepower on the track. Starting with the Yoder Popcorn Pro Stock tractors, it was a big night for Carlton Cope and his Massey Ferguson he calls Warpath after putting 11 feet on the field with his amazing hook of 380. Mike Connie and Mac Nasty went 369, which was good enough for second, and Danny Schmucker took his 2005 John Deere 361. Good for third. The Prairie Ag Solution Light Superstocks had an Agco on top, with Kyle Carlin and Bad Blood going 320, which was 3 feet better than Terry Blackburn and 4 feet better than Cody Cheezik. Over 20 made the trip for the AP1 Insurance and Premier Crop Modified Minis, and it was worth the trip for Bryce Cullen and his wild machine he calls Dirt Doctor. He tugged the sled 354. After going 351, it was Renee Theobald, which was good enough for second, and Mike Summers got the final spot on the podium with Crazy Horse after his pull of 348. As we continue looking back at Wellington, we move on to the High Torque Super Farms. John Silsby aboard Crop Doctor took the win over Chris Weidlinger and Wayne Lamore. Wrapping up the evening were the Unlimited Modifieds, with defending champ Joe Ader picking up another win aboard Skag with his hook of 358, the very week he announced he's going to be adding a fifth engine for 2027. Jeff Hurt and Running Bear Full Streak took second, with War Wagon of Billy Bears going in third. Region 3 made it to Ogilvie, Minnesota, with five classes hitting the track. In Super Farms, Bate and Bygart took the win over Luke Kruger and Daniel Lang. In the 4.1 Pro Stock Tractors, Mitch Posterick drove Green Fever to the win, topping Peter Cohen and Bill DeLong. In the two-wheel drive trucks, Keely Amundson took Jack to the top of the leaderboard with a pull of 349, topping Corey Kielmeyer and Adam Revere. Rounding out the night were the Super Stock four-wheel drive trucks, where Shanti Schaffler picked up the win over Jacob Carta and Zach Novak. As we look ahead to Labor Day weekend in the U.S., there are quite a few pulls. Wasson, Ohio hosts the four-wheel drive trucks and mini modifieds from the Grand National Tour, while also hosting four classes from Region 2 pullers to start off the weekend. Canton, Ohio will be busy all weekend with 2 days of pulling. Light Super Stocks, Pro Stocks, and two-wheel drive trucks make their way to Northeast Ohio for a weekend along with two Region 2 classes. Saturday, four classes of Region 2 pullers are going to be making their way to Geneva, Indiana, and Sunday, Ridgeland, Wisconsin hosts eight classes of pullers in Region 2. If you can't make it to a pull in person, you can stream almost all of them at fullpull.live, so you can watch the horsepower sling some dirt from the comfort of your couch. This has been the NTPA Overnight Report. I'm Greg Hunter. Remember, pull hard.
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0: in sex trafficking cases. 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
1: Did I hear one day closer to the greatest day of the week?
2: Yes, sir, Your Honor. I think we can say that on this casual Friday, can't we? Because Monday happens to be what? Labor Day, right?
1: Holiday.
2: There you go. A three-day weekend. I mean, now, I don't know. You're slipping a little bit, Your Honor. Now, back in the old days there, now, wouldn't you normally take in today off so that you had that 4-day weekend?
1: Well, back when I had like 5 weeks of paid vacation plus holidays, yeah.
2: Yeah. Anyways, yeah. So happy Casual Friday, Your Honor. Of course, we all know what Casual Friday means. Casual Friday don't mean drive naked. That's N-E-K-K-E-D. But there you go. Anyways, sorry we couldn't hang out there on Wednesday. Got there and everybody need to get in the gate and everything, and so I was first one to the gate, so we had to get out and get started.
1: They had to roll.
2: Get everything working, so. Gotta work, so, anyways. Geez, I don't know what the heck's going on around here. We're rain shower after rain shower after rain shower, and it's all coming out of western PA there, you know, the Pittsburgh area, and just watch these storms roll across central PA, and some of them come down into Maryland, and others keep going down into the Philadelphia area. It's just every day we just keep getting these heavy rainstorms. Week or two ago there, the storms there, you know, from the unsettled atmosphere and everything were so rough that I think they had 3 or 4 confirmed tornadoes in the area. So things have been a little tough here on the weather side from the AccuWeather guys, and they keep saying we're in a drought and we're low on water and the reservoirs are all low, but I'll tell you what, the amount of water that's come down here in this last month, I don't know where it's running off to that if it's not filling up the reservoirs, but I would think that all these old tributaries all lead to them, so unless somebody's really sucking up the water somewhere.
1: Right.
2: But I know it's coming down at a rate that it doesn't have time to absorb in the ground. So, you know, we get a decent amount, you know, on the lawns, and you can't cut the grass because the grass is always wet. But I think it should be running, you know, downstream at least to start filling the reservoirs back up. So I don't know, not on that pay grade of knowing what the municipal water's doing down there. Other than that, not a whole lot new. Things are just kind of rolling on, kind of getting all settled, pretty well settled in here, do my thing, and pretty well got it figured out. So it's just pretty much normal, go to work, do your day's work, and pretty well got it figured out. And Monday through Friday, and when it's not raining, there's this big yellow thing that's up in the sky, Your Honor?
1: Yeah, it's about sun. A sun. Yeah, right now there's about a half a moon out there, too.
2: Nah, if you say so, all we got is clouds here because it just got done raining here probably about an hour or two ago.
1: Mm-hmm.
2: So anyways, earlier this week I heard them talking on your, I believe it was the news there, they were talking about napping. You ever take a nap, Your Honor?
1: No, I don't really get to do that.
2: All right, because they said the best time to nap was like 1 to 3 p.m., and you're only supposed to do it for like 20 minutes to 90 minutes. Now do you sleep between 1 and 3 p.m., Your Honor?
1: More often than not.
2: Do you make sure you wake up between 20 minutes and 90 minutes so you don't oversleep?
1: I typically try to sleep as long as I can, but I wake up every 30, 40 minutes anyway.
2: Yeah, I hear you. Boy, I tell you, that's you know, we did that for so many years, and you know, even now, it's hard.
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7: News this hour from Town Hall. I'm Jason Walker. New York will be adding a lot of security teams next week.
8: In light of recent anti-Semitic attacks in New York City, the police department will be beefing up security around synagogues on Friday, September 11th, as the Jewish New Year, Rosh Hashanah, begins at sundown. Additional security cameras have been installed around places of worship, and extra patrols will be stationed outdoors and inside. The increase in security follows a heightened threat environment following the March 12th terrorist attack in West Bloomfield Township, Michigan, where a Muslim suspect drove his truck, a Ford F-150, into a synagogue. The FBI says the attack was a Hezbollah-inspired act of terrorism against the Jewish community. Laura Winters reporting.
7: A plan by the EPA could make it a lot harder for the public to learn about and then comment on proposed AI data centers that has sparked a tremendous backlash in communities all across America and has also become a key election issue this year. Bernie Bennett has more on the story from Washington.
9: The EPA proposal would eliminate a federal requirement that states notify the public and seek comment before issuing air pollution permits for data centers and other industrial sites. States could still invite public comment, but that would no longer be required as a condition to grant permits. Critics say that could thwart residents from learning about proposed data centers and weighing in before projects are approved and construction begins.
7: 9 days without food or water? Well, they did it somehow. Officials in Nepal say two workers have been rescued alive from that hydropower tunnel. 500 people thought to be in the tunnel. Deadlock jury in the Lindsey Clancy trial has once again failed to reach a verdict. The judge says, come on back. The jury returns Friday morning. More on these stories, townhall.com.
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7: Well, the United States is pressing the United Nations to rein in officials that have gone too far.
12: U.S. Ambassador to the U.N. Mike Waltz is calling for accountability over U.N. human rights officials. Waltz says senior leaders privately admit some of these officials are out of control and have damaged the organization. The U.N. Secretary General recently acknowledged that some independent investigators are operating beyond the body's control. Critics say the system has allowed those officials to spread false claims and avoid consequences. Willie Nelson, the White House.
7: The Maryland Supreme Court says that a congressional redistricting amendment backed by the Democrats may appear on the November ballot. That ruling reverses the decisions of two lower courts that had blocked the measure from going to the voters. If approved, that amendment would make it easier for Democratic lawmakers to completely redraw U.S. House districts to their advantage ahead of the 2028 elections. Breaking news and analysis, townhall.com. Some sites in Tennessee are ready to honor Dolly Parton.
13: Some new features for Dollywood fans will honor the late country singer Dolly Parton, who died last month at age 80. Park officials say a new character will be added called the Dreammaker, inspired by Parton's Imagination Library. Also added a waterfall and stained glass windows to a chapel inside the park. The Dolly Parton Experience, a multi-building section that includes exhibits about her life and career, and kiosks for visitors to share their thoughts. In the nearby city of Sevierville, markers will be placed throughout the city for a self-guided walking tour of places that were important to her. I'm Donna Warder.
7: Asian shares trading mixed as market sentiment for some regional benchmarks got a boost from the tech-led rally on Wall Street. Benchmarks rose Friday in Tokyo, Seoul, and Hong Kong, and declined in Sydney and Shanghai. More on these stories, townhall.com.
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0: Saga Final Hour as we roll into a Friday. Here come the weekend. Maybe we should cue the Twilight Zone, the theme song, that is. Shall we be concerned about superhuman artificial intelligence? Well, word from OpenAI's CEO, none other than Sam Altman, sounding the alarm over a new generation of artificial intelligence models that he said are becoming superhuman in some areas, warning the technology is advancing into unknown territory as his company prepares to release their powerful Astra model. He says, speaking Wednesday at the G20 Innovation Summit, he said, quote, take our word for it. We have much, much more capable models. I think he used the word much three times in a row. Astra, which is OpenAI's next generation model, was released yesterday. Altman suggested its capabilities that will provide a glimpse of where AI is headed. The next generation of models are going to be sobering for everybody. I think no one intellectually honest can look at what's happening and not feel the weight of responsibility in front of us. These models are getting superhuman in many of their capabilities, and we're just sailing in unknown waters. Altman's warning comes as OpenAI faces scrutiny after a swarm of AI agents have gone rogue during testing and hacking other artificial intelligence companies. Yeah, Hugging Face was once raising concerns about whether safeguards can keep pace with the increasingly capable systems. Altman acknowledged safety concerns could begin determining how quickly companies can roll out their latest technology. I suspect that from here on, we're going to be paced by how quickly we can make progress on alignment and safety. He also suggested Astra could mark a significant step toward artificial general intelligence, AGI. He said the model could begin producing genuine inventions. This will be, I suspect, the first model where the model actually invents new things in a way that matters. That's a very AGI-like thing. Meanwhile, OpenAI Strategic Futures Chief Dean Ball, a former Trump administration official, warned in a Tuesday memo about the potential emergence of sovereign agents without human owners capable of simply pulling the plug. Their weights will not reside in any single place that a human can pull the plug on. And in this sense, they will have no human owner, he says. That could eventually commit acts that will one day be considered crimes or at least grave sins. Altman, however, cautioned against predictions of AI catastrophe. I don't want to go gloom and doomer here. It has all gone quite well so far. It's gone better than people thought it was going to go. We've risen to this challenge all along the way. The challenge gets harder as the models get more capable and more important, but we also have better tools to help with it. Now, appearing alongside the Commerce Secretary Howard Lutnick at the summit, Altman described OpenAI's position as one between unrestrained optimism and dire predictions about AI. We are the pragmatic centrists, he said. We want to be accurate in how we talk about what we see in the future. We do not want to fall into the trap of blind optimism, but we don't want to fall into doomerism. We are very firmly and proudly on Team Humanity. We think that people need to be at the center of the economy and society and global decision making. People should run the future, not AI. At a rapid pace, it's getting downright scary, isn't it? What do you say, Vic? Good morning.
1: Well, there was a lot of stuff there going on, and like you said, we're kind of getting out in the twilight zone with that AI stuff.
0: Yep.
1: But number one, Pappy was talking about security clearances and everything. If you recall, I'm pretty sure that Barack Obama could not pass a security check because of his association with the terrorists, Bill Aaron and Bernardine Dorn. But when he was elected president, he didn't have to have a security check. But I don't know if you recall all that stuff, because everybody got carried away with whether he was a U.S. citizen or not.
0: Mm-hmm.
1: And all that just kind of, all the really stuff that counted just kind of went by the wayside, you know.
0: The whole birth certificate thing that went on for years, yeah.
1: So, and I didn't know if that was like a deflection or whatever, but what little bit I've seen of that Clancy thing, she was obviously under some sort of psychiatric treatment, and she'd been taking some types of drugs, and it was like a whole cocktail of them, and the one that I seen was like Prozac, and you have to be careful when you start mixing all that stuff up, because Prozac had a pretty notorious reputation anyway of causing people to commit suicide and everything else. That, you know, on some people it kind of went awry, so I don't know exactly how that was, but I didn't realize they were trying to blame the husband for that, because I think a lot of people, you know, whether it would be the medical provider or the drug company or what, they could be looking at a rather substantial penalties, I guess you'll say. But how in the world, I've seen those little kids on TV. I just don't understand how anybody could actually kill little kids like that, let alone some of their own. I mean, something is definitely not functioning right there in her mind. But the other thing, you know, I heard you reading that thing that I sent there. It was on a gun page I was looking at, and this guy writes a lot of stuff, and he was just going through all that stuff with what they now call the STDs. They used to always have show movies and stuff before people would go on leave or extended leave, you know. Especially like with the Marines and the Navy, you know, when they put into port. And I'm still trying to figure out why they went to Thailand to put into port. And supposedly we don't have enough people that's that familiar with shipbuilding and maintenance and all that. So I don't know, when they were commenting about how bad the water was on that USF Abraham Lincoln, and even had black mold on it, one thing and another, and it's like, man, something went bad wrong there, because, you know, those jets, they're launched with steam catapults. And if they were getting that black mold in that water that was going to the boilers to make steam, man, that can cause all kinds of problems. So I don't know. But the port that they went into, although Thailand says that prostitution is illegal, it actually has a red light district. And needless to say, it's off limits for any military personnel. How that will work out, you know, that's anybody's imagination. But there will be one or two that will get themselves messed up, and they'll maybe end their military career or you know, get kicked off of security clearances or whatever, because a lot of those jobs on those aircraft carriers, you know, the administrative parts, not the ones that you see out there on the flight deck, they're pretty highly classified. And the other thing that I just wanted to mention is this, the old saw in all the military operations is know your enemy. And I don't know about you, Steve, but what little bit that I've seen of it, I don't think that before they went in there to attack Iran, somebody did not use all their intelligence or they really didn't know their enemy. But we've been fighting those Iranians for one form or another ever since they overthrown the Shah. We know their techniques. I don't, you know, they just like to delay. They like to take hostages, and they will use the old Stalin method is, you know, push. And when you find mush, just keep pushing. And when you have when you run into steel, withdraw. So, I mean, and that's pretty much became the motto all around the world of these, I guess I'll just call them revolutionary groups or whatever. So I'm not really sure that we fully understand the enemy that we have over there or that we really used the assets that we should have used but or could have used. But what really concerned me more was I know when they had the big shipbuilding industry back in Reagan's time, the government basically used up all the different shipyards and there was no private industry going on. So when the big shipbuilding project came to an end, you know, after Reagan years, people were having their ships built over in China. So, you know, I don't know what the state of the Defense Department is now, but that was more concerning to me. But I don't understand how a ship with that much morale problem and physical problems, how was that? I just don't know how that situation was able to develop. And I'll just leave it at that, Steve. So,
0: very good.
1: Have a good holiday.
0: Thank you much. You got it. We'll talk sometime, next week, because we got the weekend coming our way.
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0: now know the public comment period on the federal proposal known as the DEF rule, the DEF rule, has closed. And with almost 200 submissions spanning the full range of opinions on possible changes to the EPA regulation, the proposal published in the Federal Register on July 14, after a 45-day comment window, which would replace engine derailments, where your vehicle slows if your sensor detects inadequate or poor quality DEF, with audible and visual warning signals instead of the derailment. Truck and engine manufacturers, environmental groups, bus operators, fuel retailers all weighed in. The Truck and Engine Manufacturers Association praised the EPA for addressing driver complaints about these derailments, but said existing August of 2025 guidance is sufficient and warned against further changes. Meanwhile, environmental groups like the California Environmental Voters said weakening warranty and inducement requirements undermines the EPA's statutory responsibility to protect public health. Bus operations like Transbridge Lines describe some real-world safety and traffic incidents caused by these unexpected derates. FreightWave says at the end of the day, the EPA's eventual decision on derailments will shape how strictly diesel engines and equipment enforce emissions compliance in the field, directly affecting uptime, safety incidents, and your NOx reduction technology across the industry. You notice in the story there where some of these derates occur when your sensors detect some issues with the DEF fluid. Poor quality diesel exhaust fluid or inadequate. Hotshot Secret just introduced here this week an issue in regards to the poor quality diesel exhaust fluid. Several months ago, they had introduced the DEF additive. Now they've got the full actual DEF fluid that includes the DEF fender. Defender, as they called it. That was the additive. You can now get the premium Hotshot Secret diesel exhaust fluid exclusively at O'Reilly Auto Parts around the country. Matter of fact, Brother Ramble was out there delivering, as he does on a daily basis, to O'Reilly Auto Parts stores here earlier this week. Said he was actually making some of those first deliveries of the premium diesel exhaust fluid. All right, that, again, infused with the premium Defender there to prevent the crystallization. Hopefully that'll reduce some of your downtime and issues. Hello to John Ferguson. What do you say?
1: Hey, Steve, how's it going tonight?
0: Well, you know what? It's Friday, and I got a holiday weekend coming my way.
1: You do here in about, what, 30 minutes, right?
0: Yes, sir.
1: But I just wanted to call in and say hello and to compliment all these guys that's probably been with you for many years. I've been listening to you that long. I just I'm kind of an opinionated feller over here, and I don't get my facts straight sometimes, and a lot of the stuff I say is my opinion. So I've been listening for a long time just to listen to these other guys. They're a lot older and a lot more wise than I am. So,
0: okay.
1: Just wanted to say that it was a pleasure meeting you at the truck show there in Louisville this year. Again, I think I met you one other time there, but I got to meet the princess and had a good conversation with her and about Ike Stevens and showing her some of those bonehead trucker videos that I like to watch so much.
0: Yeah,
1: I'm pretty good friends with him, and I report a lot of stuff to him. But yeah, I just wanted to chime in here real quick and kind of introduce myself. I'm John, and
0: say hello to
1: all the listeners.
0: You do pretty much check in on a pretty regular basis. You're the guy that has this is technically your Wednesday or hump day or whatever it is. That's you, right?
1: No, that's not
0: that, that's Michael. No. That's Michael. No. Okay, I apologize.
1: That's Michael, yeah.
0: But
1: yeah.
0: you do chime in on Facebook and whatnot.
1: Yeah, yeah. If this was my hump day, I'd quit this job and be on Fridays.
0: I gotcha. Okay.
1: Yeah.
0: All right. So, hey, first-time caller, John. We got to hook you up with a Hot Shot Secret $60 voucher. Obviously, you've been listening for a while, so you know what Hot Shot Secret's all about.
1: Yeah, I'm actually using it in my Toyota right now. It's a 17 Avalon is what I've got.
0: Mm-hmm.
1: And I started using it right about 85,000 miles because they say that's, you know, high mileage now mm-hmm. for some reason.
0: Mm-hmm.
1: But I've noticed I've got the kind where you put the 1 to 2 ounces in. I can't remember the name of it. But then I also got the Gasoline Extreme when I was there visiting at the truck show this year. And
0: gotcha.
1: Man, what a difference. I was getting in a V6 like 23 mile a gallon. Now I'm getting closer to almost 26 to 27.
0: Great,
1: you know, if you keep your foot out of it.
0: There you go.
1: I'm adding both in about every other fill, and man, what a difference. And in a V6 Toyota, I mean, it's night and day in a V6, you know, compared to a four-cylinder.
0: We'll help get you hooked up with your next refill, as they say, right? Yeah, we got a pause there. It's 844-844-33.
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3: Foundations of Freedom. A look at America's founding principles and the leaders who shaped our nation.
4: Ronald Reagan understood that liberty could never be taken for granted. In 1967, he warned Americans, freedom is a fragile thing, and it's never more than one generation away from extinction. President Reagan knew the freedoms secured by one generation were not guaranteed to survive to the next. Today, as socialistic ideas that place greater power in the hands of government gain renewed support, Reagan's warning carries even greater weight. Freedom is more than inheritance. It's a responsibility, one we all share. Every generation must fight for the principles that made self-government possible. Freedom only survives when each generation chooses to defend it. So, do we have the courage to defend and protect what is being challenged, the very principles that made America the greatest experiment in history?
5: With SRN News, I'm Jason Walker. Well, the deadlock jury in the Lindsey Clancy trial once again failing to reach a verdict after 6 days of deliberations. Massachusetts woman does not deny that she killed her 3 little kids, but says postpartum psychosis led to her actions. The jury resumes negotiations and deliberations on Friday morning. Just unbelievable. Officials in Nepal say 2 workers have been rescued alive and well from a hydropower tunnel in the wake of that massive flooding. They were trapped 9 days. Controversial situation now in the world of sports. Very controversial. A Louisiana judge Thursday night ruling against the NCAA in an eligibility case, clearing the way for LSU to add former NFL players to the roster. SRN News.
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2: 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The Answer. This is Overnight Drive with Steve Summers on the Big 1070. The Answer.
0: There we go. Hello, Rick in Columbus. It's about this time every morning. He would chime in round and third, headed toward home. That's where we find ourselves here on a Friday morning. All right, John, thanks for hanging in there. Welcome back.
1: No, appreciate it, Steve. But we talk about the deaf thing, right? My company here in Pickwell, the boss lady, she usually buys trucks about every 5 years, 5 to 6 years or so, something like that. And so we was thinking, you know, we all sat and had a meeting with the drivers, and she was asking us about kind of what kind of trucks we liked and wanted and everything. And we kind of sitting talking about it, and he was like, well, why don't you just wait till next year and let the trucks that we have last another year, you know, just to see about this whole DEF thing, to see if, you know, we'll be able to buy the new model trucks that don't have all that stuff on it. But we ended up making a decision that we might as well just buy what's already here because it's already established. And we're not sure if, you know, after the midterms, if things don't work out for, you know,
0: right,
1: conservatives,
0: how things might change.
1: They're going to buy all these trucks without it on it. And then 2 years from now, they're going to make all of us put the DEF system back on it because of what, you know, the Democrats might decide to do. Who knows what they're going to, you know, who knows? But yeah, it's just been a big pain in the ass for everybody, you know, for all these years. And that's just, it just makes a lot of people spend a lot of, you know, money over the years they didn't really need to spend and didn't want to spend, in my opinion. But I really do appreciate it. I'm going to get off here. It's about time for me to go to bed. And I appreciate the call, or taking my call.
0: Yeah, yeah. And, good to hear from you.
1: I'll be calling in here more often.
0: Don't be a stranger. Absolutely. Yeah, we need more callers. There you go. Good to hear. John Ferguson is, like I say, he checks in typically early out of the box on any given day, tells us what's going on, where he's at, where he's been. All right. Fighting, combating fraud in the trucking industry. Alabama joining the list. Officials in Alabama setting their sights on combating illegal activity in the trucking industry. This past day, Governor Kay Ivey expressing her support for the government's ongoing effort to crack down on the bad actors in trucking, specifically targeting CDL training schools that don't meet federal standards and illegal drivers. Earlier this week, the big announcement, the interagency effort targeting criminal networks and fraud as part of that, removing 110 entry-level driver training providers from the National Registry for certifying drivers that don't meet the English proficiency requirements. On top of that, launching targeted investigations of training providers and a nationwide audit of third-party CDL skills testers. With that going on at the federal level, state officials said similar efforts in Alabama have been a priority during Ivey's term as governor, saying the state has shown leadership on this issue through aggressive state enforcement, strong licensing standards, and a close partnership with immigration authorities. Alabama's already delivering strong results and helping set the national standard for keeping illegal and unqualified commercial drivers off the road, according to the statement from the governor's office. Ivey said efforts to clean up trucking have been led by the Alabama Law Enforcement Agency's Motor Carrier Safety Unit, along with partnership with Immigration and Customs Enforcement that started back October of last year. Since that partnership began, 561 individuals have been detained by ICE in the state for immigration violations encountered during commercial motor vehicle enforcement activities. The state, she says, has placed an emphasis on English language proficiency requirements, with law enforcement issuing over 1,000 violations to truckers since the start of 2025. Those efforts have added up. In 2025, 106 truck-involved fatalities were recorded in the state, the lowest annual total since 2021. That number continued to decrease this year, seeing a 24% reduction in truck-involved fatalities compared to the same time last year. In addition to enhanced enforcement, the state is taking legislative action to clean up trucking as well, with the governor signing the Highway Safety and Fairness Act earlier this year. That law will take effect October 1, which will require foreign CDL holders operating in the state to possess valid U.S. work authorization, requires all CDL holders to demonstrate English language proficiency, plus, under the new law, presenting a fraudulent foreign CDL to law enforcement is now a criminal offense in Alabama. Alabama didn't wait for this issue to resolve itself. We took action, we strengthened the law, taking illegal operators off the highways. Ivy said, my message is clear. If you're here illegally, operating unlawfully, or putting American lives at risk, you will be held accountable. Yeah, the state does not issue non-domiciled CDLs and only issues commercial driver's licenses to lawful permanent residents. Alabama, lead by example. Set the so many of these blue states need to follow that lead. Let's see. Eagle, you hanging with us here on a Friday?
13: Yeah, I'm still here. I want to say a couple of things right quick, Steve, about college football, and then I want to say something truck driving deal. Now, the must-see game on Saturday, and I'm going to have to find me a sports bar or something to get into, because I ain't going to make it back to Texas until probably Monday, but for Labor Day, because I got to do a lot of driving to get back to Texas where I live at. But on Saturday, the must-see game, because it hopefully hopefully he loses because he's such a jerk, and that is the Clemson-LSU game, which starts on Saturday, 6:30 or 7:30, I think it is, Saturday night. So that's probably going to be the game of the week, the best game to watch in college football to see what happens with Lane Kiffin and LSU, and hopefully he loses his first game out. But you notice, I noticed something else about the schedule. The third game that LSU plays is against Ole Miss, and I think, I hope they probably going to need a lot of security at that game for Lane Kiffin, because he's going back to Ole Miss, the school that he walked out on last year. That's going to be a wild stadium with a bunch of college kids, and you know they're going to voice their opinion about Lane Kiffin and the way he acted at their school. Lane Kiffin, I hope he's going to have a lot of security when he enters that stadium, because all hell going to break loose that game. And I'm damn sure going to be watching that one with LSU play Ole Miss. That's a can't miss game. And another game I hope they lose so they can get rid of that loser coach they got, because he's worthless. I forgot who they play, but it's a team that's, I think it's East Carolina, a nobody team. If they lose that game to East Carolina, all hell going to break loose in Alabama, because a lot of those fans don't like him to begin with. And if he starts the season off 0-1, he's on his one-way ticket right out of Alabama, and then get somebody else in there, and hopefully that's what happens. Now, one other thing, right, getting to the truck driving situation. You know, those are the three no-nos, Steve, the incidents that have happened in these trucking industry. I've had this happen to me several times, and I don't do it no more. When you're on a two-lane road and you get behind somebody that's going slow, you might as well stay where you at, because I've had people actually speed up on me as I was passing them in the left-hand lane. Mm-hmm. And when you're driving a governed truck, say if your truck do 65 miles an hour and you got a loser in the right lane that decides to speed up, you're screwed, because you don't have enough speed to pass that guy up, and he's going to leave you out there in the left-hand lane. And I've almost had collisions with cars such as this incident that happened in Ohio, because people think it's funny. They will actually speed up when they see you in the left-hand lane and try to cause a collision with another vehicle, head-on collision. So my best bet to truck drivers is to stay in that right-hand lane and just ride it out. Because when you get in that left-hand lane, you're only asking for trouble, because you could have a head-on collision. The second incident problem I see, Steve, is I don't know how many videos I see. I just looked at another video tonight where an idiot tried to outrun a train. The bars were already down, lights flashing and everything, but this guy was in such a big rush, he decided to pull on through. And he didn't make it. And you should have seen how that train drove through that trail and just tore it completely in half. The merchandise, all the stuff he had in the trailer was spread all over the ground. And that guy should never be allowed to drive it. If you get caught trying to outrun a train with a tractor trailer, you should no longer be able to drive a truck again, as far as I'm concerned, because that's just stupid. It's bad enough to try to do it in a car, but to try to outrun a train with a truck, you disaster. That's just a disaster waiting to happen. And the third thing that I see with these losers out here now is running red lights, Steve. That's a complete no-no in a tractor trailer. To go through a red light with an 80,000-pound vehicle, you just asking for a T-bone accident, or you ask for a car to run up on your trailer when you go through that light. And there's absolutely no, you ain't never in that big of a rush when you're driving a fully loaded truck to go through a red light. That's just totally stupidity. Unless you lose your brakes like that guy up in Cincinnati a couple nights ago, there's no excuse for you to go through a red light in a truck. But like we've talked about before, Steve, a lot of these guys, these schools, we've come to learn. You know, I remember I used to tell you, people used to talk about, you see a guy go through a truck stop and it would take him 30 minutes to back in a parking space, 45 minutes. You know, what the hell is going on? This guy's supposed to be a professional truck driver. Well, turns out he wasn't a professional truck driver.
0: Right.
13: That's why it took him so long to back in, because he never got trained on how to back a truck in. So we're learning now, Steve, that we actually have drivers out here that didn't get no training whatsoever. They were, and it's hard to believe I'm about to say this, they were basically handed a driver's license by the state that they reside in and were allowed the opportunity to drive a truck, a 80,000-pound death rig down the interstate and kill innocent people. And it's a damn shame. And like I say, Gavin Newsom, how he goes to sleep at night, Steve, I still can't figure it out, because he's responsible for a lot of people losing their life in America because of his stupidity. And by the way, Steve, in California, that's another, and the reason why I'll never step foot in California again or drive my truck in California again until the day, and it looks like hell will freeze over, until they raise the speed limit of 55 miles an hour in California.

0: you were a polar. And they went. This is the NTPA Overnight Report from the NTPA headquarters in Marion, Ohio. I'm Greg Hunter. With 89 pullers making their way just outside of Akron, it was action-packed last Friday with Pro Stocks, Light Super Stocks, Super Farms, Minis, and Unlimited Mods all making the trip. It was non-stop horsepower on the track. Starting with the Yoder Popcorn Pro Stock tractors, it was a big night for Carlton Cope and his Massey Ferguson he calls Warpath after putting 11 feet on the field with his amazing hook of 380. Mike Connie and Mac Nasty went 369, which was good enough for second, and Danny Schmucker took his 2005 John Deere 361. Good for third. The Prairie Ag Solution Light Superstocks had an Agco on top, with Kyle Carlin and Bad Blood going 320, which was 3 feet better than Terry Blackburn and 4 feet better than Cody Cheezik. Over 20 made the trip for the AP1 Insurance and Premier Crop Modified Minis, and it was worth the trip for Bryce Cullen and his wild machine he calls Dirt Doctor. He tugged the sled 354. After going 351, it was Renee Theobald, which was good enough for second, and Mike Summers got the final spot on the podium with Crazy Horse after his pull of 348. As we continue looking back at Wellington, we move on to the High Torque Super Farms. John Silsby aboard Crop Doctor took the win over Chris Weidlinger and Wayne Lamore. Wrapping up the evening were the Unlimited Modifieds, with defending champ Joe Ader picking up another win aboard Skag with his hook of 358, the very week he announced he's going to be adding a fifth engine for 2027. Jeff Hurt and Running Bear Full Streak took second, with War Wagon of Billy Bears going in third. Region 3 made it to Ogilvie, Minnesota, with five classes hitting the track. In Super Farms, Bate and Bygart took the win over Luke Kruger and Daniel Lang. In the 4.1 Pro Stock Tractors, Mitch Posterick drove Green Fever to the win, topping Peter Cohen and Bill DeLong. In the two-wheel drive trucks, Keely Amundson took Jack to the top of the leaderboard with a pull of 349, topping Corey Kielmeyer and Adam Revere. Rounding out the night were the Super Stock four-wheel drive trucks, where Shanti Schaffler picked up the win over Jacob Carta and Zach Novak. As we look ahead to Labor Day weekend in the U.S., there are quite a few pulls. Wausau, Ohio hosts the four-wheel drive trucks and mini modifieds from the Grand National Tour, while also hosting four classes from Region 2 pullers to start off the weekend. Canton, Ohio will be busy all weekend with 2 days of pulling. Light Super Stocks, Pro Stocks, and two-wheel drive trucks make their way to Northeast Ohio for a weekend along with two Region 2 classes. Saturday, four classes of Region 2 pullers are going to be making their way to Geneva, Indiana, and Sunday, Ridgeland, Wisconsin hosts eight classes of pullers in Region 2. If you can't make it to a pull in person, you can stream almost all of them at fullpull.live, so you can watch the horsepower sling some dirt from the comfort of your couch. This has been the NTPA Overnight Report. I'm Greg Hunter. Remember, pull hard.
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2: Alrighty, shout out to Truck and Phil. Happy Casual Friday. Coffee up. Good morning, Mr. Steve Summers, the Hotshot Secret Nation, and the great product of Stabil. Another warm one starting at 92 for a high Fort Wayne. 69 with a high of 80 for Grand Rapids, Michigan, rather than Newaygo today. I'm headed to Grand Rapids before the holiday weekend. How about that? Big shout out to the retired Knuckle Buster and all the veterans out there. Go Indiana, Indiana University. Go Notre Dame, Fighting Irish. Be safe out there today. Have a great day and weekend. Oh, just 111 days till Christmas. Thanks for the reminder. Semper Fi. There you go. Truck and Phil. Well, if you're going to be rolling through St. Louis during the overnight hours in the coming weeks, you might be scratching your head, said, where's the arch? I can't see the arch. That, the American landmark, doing its part by going dark this month, they tell us. The Gateway Arch, which has triumphantly been over St. Louis, Missouri for more than half a century, will bow to nature throughout the month of September. The lights on the Midwestern Marvel will be turned off as millions of migratory birds begin their journey southward, they tell us. The arch's exterior lights will be turned off each evening to reduce the risk of disorienting the birds. The brightness can cause them to veer into buildings or stray from the correct migration route. St. Louis, and it's in the arch, critically sits on one of North America's busiest avian superhighways, which they call the Mississippi Flyway. National Park Service data shows roughly 40% of the nation's migratory waterfowl rely on that path throughout the year. Many migratory birds traveling under the cover of darkness, which makes city lights a major hazard, they say. Since 2002, the Gateway Arch has indeed gone dark in both the months of May and September to support both the spring and fall migrations, when more than 300 species of birds pass through the area. Come October, once you get past the peak of the fall migration period, the lights will return to their normal schedule, they tell us. All right, so trying to keep the birdies safe. I know that, you know, tons of birds slam into those buildings this day and age, the skyscrapers, you know, during the migratory period. With that, all right, we'll wrap up our Casual Friday edition. Thanks so much for spending some time with us. Pack your patience if you're going to be traveling starting today or any time during the weekend. A lot of folks are going to be doing the same. We'll enjoy your holiday weekend. We'll be back with you Monday night into a Tuesday morning.
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7: With news this hour on townhall.com, I'm Jason Walker. Well, the deadlock jury in the Lindsey Clancy trial has once again flared up, and no one is even close to reaching a verdict after 6 days of deliberations. Trump administration calling on the Supreme Court now to let it move ahead with restrictions on mail ballots before the midterms in November. Seems very hard to believe, but it is true. Officials in Nepal say two workers rescued alive from a hydro-powered tunnel. They had been trapped 9 days following brutal flooding. More on the deadlock jury after Judge William Sullivan instructed them on reasonable doubt.
8: The evidence must convince you of the defendant's guilt to a reasonable and moral certainty, a certainty that convinces your understanding and satisfies your reason and judgment as jurors who are sworn to act conscientiously on the evidence. This is what we mean by proof beyond a reasonable doubt. All right. And with that, I'm going to ask you to resume your deliberations.
7: President Trump appointing a new Army Secretary.
9: President Trump has named Adam Tell as the acting Army Secretary, effective immediately following the sudden departure of Dan Driscoll amid reports of tensions with Defense Secretary Pete Hegseth. Tell is currently Assistant Secretary at the Army Office of Civil Works, where he's been since August of 2025. Before that, he worked mostly for Republican lawmakers, was Chief of Staff for Senator Bill Hagerty of Tennessee, and served during Trump's first term as a Special Assistant to the President for Legislative Affairs.
7: Trump administration is proposing a rule that would strip private schools and colleges of tax-exempt status if they provide targeted help to students based on their race. More on these stories, townhall.com.
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7: Not long ago, it might have been very hard to believe this, but it has given the Kremlin something to really think about, and Vladimir Putin probably certainly did not anticipate this when he invaded Ukraine more than 4 years ago. But right now, Ukraine is bringing the war home to the Russian people and doing so in a big way. Correspondent Rich Thomason has more on the story.
11: And experiencing a summer of turmoil, swarms of buzzing drones have hit oil refineries, triggering a nationwide gasoline shortage. Online retailers have had their warehouses attacked, disrupting sales and hurting small businesses. Airports have been disrupted by the drones, stranding travelers. The increased awareness of the war comes at a challenging time for the Kremlin, with a parliamentary election later in the month. Rich Thomason reporting.
7: Breaking news and analysis at townhall.com. Mortgage rates moving higher.
12: Mortgage buyer Freddie Mac says the average rate on a 30-year mortgage rose this week to 6.71%. That's the highest it's been in more than a year. Just a year ago, the rate averaged 6.5%. When mortgage rates rise, they can add hundreds of dollars a month in costs for homebuyers, reducing how much they can afford. That's helped keep the U.S. housing market in a slump. Mortgage rates have been mostly climbing as the war with Iran has fueled expectations of higher inflation, a key factor that influences mortgage rates. I'm Alex Vega.
7: She was described often as the quintessential feminist, though many, many women and the vast majority of men strongly disagreed with her philosophies and viewpoints on a wide range of topics for many years. Wednesday, Gloria Steinem died. She was 92. More on these stories at townhall.com.
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14: Here is your host, the loudest conservative voice in America fighting the enemies of freedom, Mark Walters.
16: Yeah, I'll take that moniker, the loudest conservative voice fighting the enemies of freedom. I like that. I'm proud of that. Welcome in, ladies and gentlemen. The CZ Studios are fired up for you. Mark Walters in front of the Patriot Mobile mic at the Patriot Mobile Ranch. And it's all being brought to you by the National Rifle Association. Greg in Dallas, Texas, how you doing today, my brother from another mother? It's close to your favorite day of the week.
17: Yeah, it's pre-Friday.
16: It is pre-Friday. It's a pre-Friday day. We have a fun show lined up for you today. Guest Sam Dorman from the Epic Times will be here in just a moment. We'll go to Sam. He's going to be here for the hour. We're going to talk a little bit about what's going on in the Third Circuit because it's really interesting. And I do want to point out, ladies and gentlemen, as soon as this broadcast is over, there will be a scheduled release of a 10-minute and 41-second video deep dive in plain English, breaking down for you exactly what the Third Circuit did and what it means. And I think you'll find it fascinating. So make sure to head over to Armed American Radio at YouTube. Subscribe over there. If you're watching us on YouTube, we appreciate it. And you'll see that video breaking out right around 5:15, 5:30 Eastern time, 1:15, 1:30, 2:30, I should say, 2:15, 2:30 Pacific time. Make sure to check it out. You'll find that the in plain English, without the media garbage and the legal mumbo-jumbo, will make things really easy for you to understand because it is a deep dive in that 10 minutes. Greg, you can tell people where to go to get to the show and participate in the chat, and we'll get going with Sam.
17: Yeah, places to watch the show are going to be YouTube, Rumble, and Facebook. 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
16: Yeah, and I have to admit this, Greg. If you're watching on your streams, you just saw me took a sip of a Trenta, I don't know, what do they call that, something berry dragon fruit thing refresher from Starbucks.
17: No.
16: Yes, I stopped there. Yes, I got one. I was thirsty. And, well, I did start my day with blackout coffee today, though, Greg. Two of them. There's the little violins playing. Let's get over to Sam Dorman. Sam, of course, is the legal reporter for the Epoch Times. Sam, welcome back to the program, brother. It's always great to have you here. How are you, man?
18: Hey, doing well. Good to be with you. I had a Starbucks cappuccino this morning, so.
16: Okay, I won't hold that against you. I won't hold that against you, man. No, that's okay. Every once in a while, my daughter, from time to time, when she's home, will stop over at Starbucks and bring me back a refresher, which I kind of like the refresher, so I have nothing to complain about there. But she got me the big, tall one there. Tall, I don't know. That's a drink over there, too. It's confusing. Anyway, Sam, we have a lot to cover today. You know, you've got the 2026 National Firearm Survey out. You have the Third Circuit ruling in the AR-15 New Jersey ban out 3-4 weeks ago. And then just a couple days ago, you have the same three-judge panel now, not the en banc 15 panel, the full panel hearing, but you have the Third Circuit three-judge panel upholding the machine gun ban, finding that machine guns are in fact protected arms under the Second Amendment, but failing the Stage 2 test of Bruin. Let's break that down today, and let me get your opinion on that. And I know you follow SCOTUS and you follow these circuit decisions, and let's talk a little bit about what it means. So go ahead and take it away.
18: Yeah, I thought this was a really interesting decision, especially since it's coming from the Third Circuit, which just, you know, rejected that ban on assault weapons. And so I think it's just showing how the courts are working out this Second Amendment jurisprudence and what gun rights actually looks like, especially under the Supreme Court's recent decisions, particularly in Bruin, you know, just how they should apply, first of all, history and tradition, but also look at like how they define what an actual firearm is and what's encompassed under that, you know, those terms under the Second Amendment. And so, you know, this case was just about a guy who owned machine guns and he hadn't registered them. And so that he was accused of violating this federal law that prohibits the possession of machine guns. And he basically tried to use what the Supreme Court has said recently, which is that, you know, the Second Amendment is pretty firmly protected. And there's only certain instances in which you can regulate it under, you know, that, as long as it's in line with our historical tradition. And so the Third Circuit said, even with the Supreme Court's recent rulings, you still cannot have these firearms because history and tradition does support banning things like machine guns.
16: Dangerous and unusual. Verbiage matters. Words matter. Dangerous,
18: yes,
16: or unusual. Dangerous and unusual. These things are very, very important. The nuance involved here, ladies and gentlemen. And I think it's important that we point out that this ruling does not impact the Third Circuit. And I will say this because it's true. The Third Circuit appellate decision on New Jersey's gun ban being unconstitutional was the strongest appellate decision I've ever seen relative to the Second Amendment. This case in no way impacts that. Let's make that clear, Sam, to listeners, that it is two separate cases, and the dangerous and unusual. Let's kind of focus on that a little bit during the course of the hour, because that's the Stage 2 test. Yesterday I said door number one, when I was breaking this down, door number one, yeah, these are arms, no question about it. The Second Amendment presumptively applies, however. But anytime you got a however and a but in there, it usually doesn't work out well for you. In this case, however, they can be considered dangerous and unusual. And where I took issue and what I put out in the video that will be released today is the irony of the scarcity of these guns, because the government it's the government that keeps them scarce, then decades later relies on their own banning to claim they're not in common use. Let's square that up if we can.
18: Yeah, that's an interesting argument, actually. I didn't think about that, but I think that's that's a good point. It's like because like we were just talking about last time I was on, is, you know, this common use sort of standard is really important for these judges in determining whether or not this particular firearm should be protected by the Second Amendment. And so, you know, like you were saying, machine guns are not in common use, and that's probably because of the ban the government mm-hmm. has imposed. But I think that it's also, you know, the other test you're mentioning is this idea of dangerous or if something's dangerous or unusual. And I thought there was some interesting analysis within the Third Circuit decision where they were talking about how the machine guns are somewhat unique in that because they're difficult to control, or they're so, you know, they're fast paced and all these things, like they make really good killing machines, but they're not necessarily that controllable, particularly for, you know, it's like law enforcement wouldn't prefer. I mean, this is what the Third Circuit decision is saying. They wouldn't prefer machine guns because they could easily kill innocent people, whereas criminals would prefer machine guns because they're just trying to cause as much chaos as possible. And so, yeah, I think that is a really important analysis. And it's hard to say like how each of the justices on the Supreme Court would look at this, you know, for example, if it came before them. But I think mm-hmm. that machine guns, at least when I've found the gun debates, it seems like machine guns are usually seen as different than assault type weapons in terms of like what people push for in Second Amendment rights.
16: Yeah, an assault type weapons, ladies and gentlemen, being their terminology. Okay.
18: Right.
16: these are entirely different firearms that operate entirely differently. However, again, there's so much nuance here because the other side likes to say that these are automatic firearms. And there's a level of stupidity there. There's a level of ignorance there. I often say over the years that ignorance, when left unattended, breeds stupidity, because ignorance is a choice. You choose to remain ignorant. You have all the information right here on your Patriot mobile phone, ladies and gentlemen, that you can get. It's being ignorant is foolish. That's you choosing to do that. So the verbiage here matters. Now, boy, we could really go down some rabbit holes. And you talk about dangerous and unusual. Maybe we should. Let's speculate a little bit and have some fun with this. How do we think? Well, let's say that this is appealed to the Supreme Court seeking cert, okay? And cert is granted in this case. Oh, boy. let's go there. Let's have some fun with that over the next segment or so. How do you think the Supreme Court, going back to Heller, would rule in a case like this based on what we just saw from the Third Circuit? How do you think the Supreme Court would interpret this? I think that'd be fascinating.
18: Yeah, it's hard to say. But I guess I would say, you know, based on Heller, they might look at this as in the same sort of vein as the Third Circuit and saying that these aren't guns in common use and therefore they're not that vital to self-defense. And then I think some of the, you know, the dangerous and unusual aspect of this is also really important to them. So I think that this would, they might use some of the Third Circuit's analysis in that line as well. I mean, I don't know. What do you think about the way that the Third Circuit was describing this, like the way that these guns are used, for example, by law enforcement or by criminals, and sort of like how they differ from other firearms?
16: Oh, man. You know, we could go down a whole bunch of different holes with that, because I personally believe that as a law-abiding American, I should be able to buy any gun I want out of a vending machine. I'm not a threat to anybody, okay? But I'm going to be fair here. I'm going to be intellectually honest, and I think I might have to wait for the break. Greg, how much time do we have? 20 seconds. Okay, let me take us to the break with this, Sam. Then we're going to come back. And I'm going to be honest. I'm going to go down a hole here, and I'm going to give a couple of examples of what may have happened had somebody had a fully automatic weapon, and I'll use real-life examples. We'll be right back.
19: 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Enjoy. Hi, guys. It's Mark. Look, I think you'll agree with me that as gun owners, we need to have each other's backs. That's regardless of what state we call home. Here at AAR, we discuss it every day, and we're heard in every state. Right now, Virginians desperately need our help. 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You've heard the old saying, there's power in numbers, and helping in Virginia is as simple as joining Virginia Citizens Defense League. 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Join us today. 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
19: 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Grab that discount and free shipping. Welcome back to the show. Welcome back to the show indeed, ladies and gentlemen. Took me a second to get my mouse over there. I had a phone call during the last segment, Greg. It was not A.W.R. Hawkins.
17: How about that?
19: Is it a good time to call? I think everybody got to hear that thing go off on there. Yeah, we fixed all that. But, that was actually a call about the Car Rod of Iron Festival that we're going to be participating in on October 10th, 11th, and 12th, ladies and gentlemen. So make sure to mark that down if you want to come up and hang out with us. I just found out yesterday Jared Yanis will be traveling with me up there as well. So that's going to be fun. So if you want to go, visit Rod of Iron. Just look up Car Rod of Iron Festival. You'll find it there. And make some arrangements. It's really nice up there at that time of year. The weather can get a little bit sketchy up there in the Poconos, but this year's event, like last year's, is indoor at the Freedom Center. And you got the Tommy Gun Factory up there in the warehouse, so it's a lot of fun. So if you can make it, by all means, visit us up there. You just heard that Blackout Coffee rejoin. Greg, I had a couple cups of Blackout Coffee to start my day. I'll make it easy for you there today.
17: All right.
19: Because of that Starbucks that everybody saw me taking a sip of. And I have to admit, the thing is good. I have to give it that.
17: I just can't spend money there. I don't drink the refreshers.
19: Yeah, I know. It's crazy. I don't generally do that. But from time to time, it's kind of refreshing. I will admit that. I will be fair there. All right. Guys, visit all of our great partners. You can find them all at armedamericanradio.com, Blackout Coffee included. Let's go back to Sam Dorman from the Epoch Times. Sam, welcome back to the program, my friend. Let's go down this road. Machine guns is going to be
16: an uphill battle for the pro-gun side. I'm just going to be honest and upfront. I think the other side will be able to make an argument, and the amount of money that they'll pour into it, let's just assume that the case was granted cert and the Supreme Court was hearing the case. The other side's going to go crazy. They're going to allow machine gun. They're going to go absolutely bonkers, bad word FCC I can't use, just nutso on this. And I believe they would be successful in their argument. Their argument would be easier to persuade millions of Americans than ours, would it not? That's just, I think I'm being fair there. I think it's, I'm just being honest.
18: Yeah, I think so. And I think that's probably, that probably would be something that would weigh on the judges' minds as well. But, you know, like, it's just a, it's kind of a weird time for the Bruin decision and how it's been playing out, because I don't think that the court has really wrestled with this issue, at least since Heller, that I can tell, you know, of how history and tradition or the Second Amendment applies to specific types of arms. And so I feel like they're going to have to look back into things like the Miller decision and really look at, like, you know, what do we mean by dangerous and unusual? And how can we define that? So, you know, but like we were saying earlier, I think that the difference between assault weapons and machine guns is, at least with the you know, so-called assault-style weapons, they have that common use that I think would give the Supreme Court an easier, like, if I were thinking of conservative justices and where they're leaning, it gives them more of an advantage in, or an ability to uphold those types of, or strike down those types of laws.
16: And they are commonly used semi-automatic guns, okay? Mm-hmm. They function essentially just like a pistol, single trigger pull, single projectile. Now, let's give a couple examples of here where the other side would be very, very successful in their arguments and would be a real uphill climb for us. I believe I should be able to buy that or anything I want as a law-abiding American. But I want to use an example in Georgia, and I can see the other side using this. Just a couple years ago, we had the kid in Georgia who got a hold of his father. The father gave him a gun. Mm-hmm. He then used that gun to shoot up the school. The father was just convicted and is now locked up. Imagine if that firearm were a full auto M16 style firearm. Imagine the carnage that kid could have done. It doesn't matter whether he's accurate with the gun. Imagine walking into that building. Let's just talk Parkland. I have two very good friends whose kids were murdered at Parkland. Imagine if Nicholas Cruz, that scumbag, walked in with a fully automatic rifle. The damage he could have done. That's the argument the other side is going to use. He didn't, but let's just assume that the court took the case. That's what's coming out of their mouths. And it's going to be a very difficult argument to persuade Americans otherwise. I just believe it is. It just is what it is. And I think we would lose a lot of people on our side as well. I'm not sure that would be a really smart fight yet. I say yet because I think it needs to be a fight. I just don't think it's going to happen now. Break down what I just said.
18: Yeah, I think that you're probably right. I mean, if I had to guess what the Supreme Court would do if they got a cert petition on this machine gun case, they would probably just reject it and then wait until there's other circuits that maybe will offer conflicting opinions. But yeah, I think that this is probably not one that they want to deal with at first because of those issues that you mentioned, but also because it's just you know, they have the assault weapons ban. I think the assault weapons case in Viramonte is pretty big in itself. Like, that's a pretty big case for them to take on anyways. And, you know, I was looking through the Cook County brief recently for that case. And, like you were mentioning, they list all these mass shootings that have occurred with these types of weapons. And so that's definitely a really big argument they're going to have to deal with. I think the issue is, like, how do you reconcile, for example, common use and dangerous and unusual? I mean, is there one that takes precedent over the other? Is it more important that something is in common use? I mean, I think so. I think that the conservative justices will probably say, you know, the pressing need for self-defense and the fact that these are common use, that's going to weigh heavily, that weighs more heavily in their analysis than what the potential impact of these particular weapons will be. But I could be wrong. Yeah.
16: It's impossible to guess or second guess or try to outguess the Supreme Court. We are confident we're going to win that case. These are semi-automatic firearms that are in common use, and they are used by millions upon millions upon millions of Americans every single day safely. We do not balance that balance test of two people or 10 people or 30 people or 50 people in a country of 300 million misuse firearms. Not just that firearm, but any firearm, because the vast majority of firearms misused are handguns that are stolen and used by gangbangers in Democrat-run cities who are committing most of the carnage. 95% of crime is committed with criminals using handguns, semi-automatic handguns. I don't think that argument comes into play at all. They would wrestle with fully auto. There's no question about it. And I honestly believe, just being honest as a human being, that that would be an uphill climb. But I would love to see how somebody like Thomas would rule on this constitutionally. I have a feeling that Thomas would rule in favor and that it would apply. I believe he would do that. Again, I don't know the answer to that question. That's the Supreme Court's going to be the one balancing at that point in their decision making, if it ever got there. Guys, we're speculating now. Okay, this isn't happening. We're just talking about what ifs and could haves, and that's always really fun to do, I think, Sam. It is fun because, you know, you can break it down a lot of different ways because it is a legitimate debate. It really is a legitimate debate.
18: You're saying that you think that Thomas would be against bans on machine guns, is that what you're saying?
16: No, I don't think he would. I mean, I could be way off base on that. And again, that is going to come down to the dangerous and unusual. How many cases have we had where that's become a real issue, dangerous and unusual?
18: Right. Yeah, and I think in most of the recent cases have focused on, like, the particular user themselves, or
16: correct,
18: they focus on the common use, like how common these guns are. So
16: yeah, the common use is the test, ladies and gentlemen, and that's where the outcome lies in 2027. We're going to win that case. It's likely going to be 6-3 or 7-2, but we will win that case. We feel pretty confident of that. We're going to be back with Sam right after this from the Epoch Times. Don't go away. Hi, guys.

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1: So the Democratic message for the 2026 midterm is, we don't love America. 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
8: 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This is my silent bag, S-L-N-T. 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And that's extremely important when you're out at places like hotels, airports, convention floors, etc., that are geofencing and they got you. You know, you've been there. You've thought about something and seen it pop up on an ad on your phone. I know you have. We've all been there. Coincidence? Who knows? We don't even know how all this works. Might be living in the Matrix. Take advantage of it and get a leg up on the Matrix. Real simple. Drop your phone in one of those bags. You can also do that with computers as well. 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Sam, welcome back to the program. My mind goes in so many different directions when I start thinking about this stuff. I start thinking about the conversation and the debates and the arguments that would occur, how I believe the other side would, with the money that they would spend, would probably have a stronger argument. Then I bounce back to like campus carry. Okay, these are two completely separate issues, but campus carry was, for many years, a really tough road to hoe. People were, you know, having that argument. You can't put a bunch. They were, you know, the other side was trying to paint college kids as irresponsible drunks. You can't put guns in their hands and allow them to attend classes or to have guns on campus. It's just going to be a recipe for disaster. And like every prediction they make in the past, none of it comes true. But boy, I'll tell you, with a full auto weapon, all it would take is one, bro. Just one.
9: Yeah, for sure.
8: Then it hits the fan, right?
9: That's right, yeah, and I think that's kind of what the Third Circuit was getting at, where they're just saying that the capacity of these weapons to inflict so much damage is just, like, beyond what, you know, you see with usual firearms.
8: Unusual comes in, too, right? Because mm-hmm. when you put those together, what makes that unusual? The government's own restriction makes it unusual. But there are still probably tens and tens and tens of thousands of them in private hands. And they have not mm-hmm. been the problem that the other side would predict would be just mass carnage. That hasn't happened. They do exist in Americans' hands. I should be able to buy one. I mean, I love when I go down to Daniel Defense and I get out on the range down there and shoot the full autos. The first question I have is, can I take this home? Why can't I have this? Then I get real and I think, you know how much ammo I'm going to go through if I have one of those things, because they are really fun to shoot. They're not that practical, I will be honest with you, but they are fun to shoot. And I do believe you'd have a lot of people on our side say, nah, I don't think they should be in everybody's hands. I love to shoot them, but I can go to the range and pay to shoot them. And I don't mind if people have to jump through hoops to get it for that very reason. Again, I think that would weigh on the Supreme Court. I do. So I could be wrong what I thought about Thomas as well.
9: Okay, yeah. Do you remember that there's a case, I think in 2016, called, it was like Caetano versus Massachusetts, and it was about this ban on stun guns. I was just mm-hmm. looking at that case because I think that's the only one that I can really find recently, at least, that was dealing with this question of dangerous and unusual weapons. And in that case, they basically said, a gun is not unusual just because it wasn't around during, when the Second Amendment was passed, and kind of just saying like, it's not unusual just because it was vacating the Massachusetts decision that was upholding this ban on stun guns. So I think that kind of indicates maybe that they're leaning a particular direction and, giving more credence to people having these types of weapons. So that might, when you're talking about how all these people have machine guns, even if it's not known. And of course, there are some, I think, that were grandfathered in as well. So, yeah, I think that's
8: pre-86.
9: Those are all relevant considerations. Yeah.
8: They're just incredibly expensive. If you want to buy a 1920s or 30s Tommy gun, it's going to cost you tens and tens of thousands of dollars. We have Justin Moon, mm-hmm. CEO, his company at Car Arms, they own Thompson Auto Ordnance. And that's just the quintessential American firearm. I have one. Of course, it's not full auto. I wish it was. It's not an SBR. I wish it was, but it's not. It will be soon because I will have one. But I got to be honest with you. They're a blast to shoot. They really are fun. And let's get real. Those guns, you could walk into a hardware store up until the early 1930s in the 20th century and buy those guns right off the shelf. Where was all the carnage? Well, they're going to point to the gangster use as the carnage, right? And that's what the Third Circuit was referring to, that they're not in common use and they tend not to be used by law-abiding Americans for self-defense purposes. Well, that's because you can't have one, folks. for the most part, unless you got really deep pockets. And for the other part, maybe the little lesser part, is simply because they're expensive and you don't have access to them. So,
9: I think this gets back to, like, what is the definition of self-defense and what does that incur, actually? When you're talking about police, right, what the Third Circuit is talking about, police using machine guns and how it's inadvisable because they'd end up hitting other people, like, that's a little bit different. Because when I think about Heller and handguns, I think about how the Supreme Court was saying that handguns are so important because it's like the essence or the sort of like main way of someone defending themselves in their home. And so if you think about maybe someone using a machine gun in their house, like kind of a crazy hypothetical, right? But like that would presumably help them to defend themselves better, especially if they're not very well trained with firearms, if they use something that has more firepower. I don't know. It's hard to say, though.
8: It's a fun conversation.
9: I think that they're going to have to look at, I think at the individual level, like how would those types of weapons and the quote unquote assault style weapons, how do they actually help people defend themselves? And are they necessary or even beneficial, I think, for that exercise of self-defense?
8: Yeah, when it comes to the semi-auto, that ruling is going to be pretty clear-cut. I'm pretty sure that argument is hands down one. And when you go back like you did to the founding era, the founding fathers were not familiar with the modern firearms that we have today, but they essentially do the same thing. Don't think they're deadly? Okay. Go look at the carnage during the Civil War. Look at the carnage during the Revolutionary War. And then go back. Beretta's been in business for 500-plus years. Manufacturing guns. People were killing each other long before a firearm was ever an idea. All right? So to try to use that argument is going to fall apart on him. It just simply will fall apart. Confident in that because of that type of weapon. Honestly, I think the more you think about it, the Supreme Court would just punt on that if they seek cert at the... I think they'll just punt on that, leave that the Third Circuit court ruling standing. I don't think that's anything that's going to happen anytime soon. I think we're pretty far removed from that type of court decision at this point. Sam, we've got one more break coming up. When we come back, I want to take you over to what's happening with suppressors and SBRs, kind of a similar conversation, because sales are flying. I mean, sales are just flying, man, flying up over 200%. Guys, when we come back, I'll explain what I'm talking about. We've got one more segment with Sam Dorman, Epoch Times reporter. Don't go away. We'll be right back. Hi, guys, it's Mark. Look, I think you'll agree with me that as gun owners, we need to have each other's backs. That's regardless of what state we call home. Here at AAR, we discuss it every day, and we're heard in every state. Right now, Virginians desperately need our help. That means me, and that means you. You've heard the old saying, there's power in numbers, and helping in Virginia is as simple as joining Virginia Citizens Defense League. I'm a member, and I don't live in Virginia. You don't have to live there to join and stand up for your rights, because it is your rights. What you're seeing in Virginia is what the Democrats will do to you if they take all three levers of power in Washington, D.C. in the future, and it is possible. Again, I'm a member, and it's as easy as joining VCDL at vcdl.org. 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Join us today. 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

0: 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We have a new ammo manufacturer going to be joining us in exactly 13 days. Stay tuned. We'll tell you about that. Exclusive ammo supplier for you as an Armed American Radio listener coming up very soon. We've got more to tell you about as well. Let's go back to Sam Dorman, Epoch Times reporter. Sam, fascinating conversation. I'm going to switch gears here real quick. This just came up during the break. Have you ever watched any of the First Amendment auditor videos on YouTube by any chance?
1: I don't think I've seen those, no.
0: Okay, you got these guys like Long Island Audit and First Amendment Protection Agency. These guys have been out there. They go out in front of cannabis places. They go into post offices. They go into government-owned buildings, public, which are publicly owned buildings. They go into courtrooms. They go into city halls, and they film. And they have every right to do that under the First Amendment. Now, some of these people have millions of followers. Millions. I have to tell you, I've enjoyed watching the videos. They're a lot of fun. Some of them anger me. Some of them are ridiculous. Some of these people are just antagonizing blankheads, okay? But the other ones that aren't are fun to watch. And you see a lot of exposure of government corruption. Government doesn't like that. Just 48 hours ago, YouTube demonetized every single one of them. Every single one of them. So there's your First Amendment right there. So I'm going to put a short out tomorrow. First Amendment first, Second Amendment second. This is how dangerous it is out there, ladies and gentlemen. It's why when we talk about the Bill of Rights, they go hand in hand. Don't ever forget that. So if you're somebody that's just hearing that for the first time, go check it out on YouTube and watch some of their videos. They're all out there now telling you what just happened to them. They're not going away. They're just going to move to other platforms and use YouTube to drive you to those other platforms. So it's, you know, the Bill of Rights is always under attack, Sam. Always. It's always under attack, brother.
1: Yeah. And I thought I wanted to talk about the suppressor issue that you brought up. Yes. I think that's interesting because, part of this decision from the Third Circuit was about suppressors. And then, it's also making me think about the magazine aspect of the other Third Circuit decision on assault weapons. And so because there's kind of this issue of what actually counts as a weapon, and are suppressors part of weapons? Are they part of the arms that are protected by the Second Amendment? I thought the Third Circuit decision was interesting. And again, this is just kind of like showing how I think that a lot of the talking points around Bruin and around these different gun decisions are sort of like very limited, and they don't really get into some of the gray areas where, even the Third Circuit or even where the Supreme Court is acknowledging, there are restrictions that that the Constitution provides, even if the Supreme Court's jurisprudence is sort of expanding the conception of gun rights and making it more difficult to regulate them. But yeah, like the suppressor issue, for example, like in this machine gun case, the Third Circuit said that, that it was fine to require some kind of registration of the suppressors as long as it wasn't overly broad and substantially interfering with this person's right to carry their arms. And then in the other case, the assault weapons case, they're talking about how, these certain types of magazines are sort of, they're part of the guns, and so that it's part of the right to carry firearms. So I don't know. I just thought that was interesting how courts are sort of working that out with these other issues that things like suppressors or things that you might not consider a weapon.
0: I've suppressors has always amazed me. I've never understood it. It's hearing protection is all it is.
1: Yeah.
0: The movies have clouded that for years and years and years, this whole fit nonsense that you can't hear a gunshot and all this garbage. Anybody that's fired a suppressed weapon understands that's a bunch of bunk. Here, this is according to the NSSF, Mark Oliva from NSSF. He's the managing director of public affairs. With the tax on suppressors and short-barreled firearms zeroed out this year, the number of NFA items transferred tripled when compared to last year.

0: with August 2026's figures of 185,744, 201.6% jump compared to August 2025's puny 61,594. That was because of the government red tape people had to jump through, the waiting times, the money, et cetera. So you had, you know, you wanted to buy an $800 suppressor, you paid a $200 tax stamp and waited 12, 13, 14 months for the government to go, okay, you can have this hearing protection device. He also said the meteoric growth of over 200% of NFA items is especially telling that Americans continue to invest in suppressors and understand and appreciate the value of using a simple device that not only preserves hearing, but makes recreational shooting more enjoyable. And he's true. He also added, gun owners demonstrate through these purchases that Second Amendment freedoms are fundamental to preserving personal safety and liberty. And I've also never understood, Sam, the restriction on a, you know, a 16-inch barrel and then go down a fraction and all of a sudden it's illegal. It doesn't make any sense because the ballistics of the weapon do not change. None of that has made sense to me. We are very, very close to that just all being toast, Sam, and I feel real good about that.
1: Yeah, I mean, we'll see. And I was looking at that survey that you mentioned. It's, you know, just you're talking about suppressors increasing. I mean, just the amount of firearms that people have in the country, including the AR-15 type of rifles, right? It's like, I think the study said there was 25% of gun owners currently own that type of rifle in the United States. And so, and there's like 461 million firearms. I mean, all of this is very widespread. It's just, so if you're going to start having these different decisions that are limiting these rights, you know, that has very tangible impacts on people. And so I think even when, you know, you have justices thinking about the impacts of mass shootings, for example, they're also going to really be considering how many people are we impacting by upholding some kind of a ban.
0: Yeah, and the interesting part is going to be, because now you've got Congress, and, you know, Congress is involved because Congress holds the taxing authority, and any future administration can reinstitute a particular tax that was just wiped out. I would bet my bottom dollar that the Supreme Court, even when it comes to full auto, would also punt some of this to Congress as well, because it was Congress that passed the bans in 1986 and 1968 and et cetera. Hey, Sam, I got to run. Matt, I love having you on the program. You're a lot of fun. I hope you'll keep coming back to the show. It's always fun talking with you. That's Sam Dorman. He's an Epoch Times reporter. You can check them out. I get the paper, Epoch Times. In fact, I just got one delivered to me today when I checked my mail. So make sure to check him out, Sam Dorman. Thank you, Sam, for being here. We appreciate it. Guys, we're going to get up and do it again tomorrow because they don't want us to. That's why we do it every single day. So make sure to like and subscribe, share, all that fun stuff on our social media, particularly YouTube. Got a new video dropping for you in about 15 minutes, a real deep dive in plain English. Enjoy your day. Stay safe. We'll see you on the radio tomorrow.
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0: Foundations of Freedom, a look at America's founding principles and the leaders who shaped our nation.
1: Ronald Reagan understood that liberty could never be taken for granted. In 1967, he warned Americans, freedom is a fragile thing, and it's never more than one generation away from extinction. President Reagan knew the freedoms secured by one generation were not guaranteed to survive to the next. Today, as socialistic ideas that place greater power in the hands of government gain renewed support, Reagan's warning carries even greater weight. Freedom is more than inheritance. It's a responsibility, one we all share. Every generation must fight for the principles that made self-government possible. Freedom only survives when each generation chooses to defend it. So, do we have the courage to defend and protect what is being challenged, the very principles that made America the greatest experiment in history?
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4: Breaking news this hour from Town Hall. I'm Rich Thomason. When it comes to the U.S. conflict with Iran,
5: I wouldn't call it a war.
4: Vice President Vance.
5: Right now, there is no active shooting. I recognize there have been places where this has flared up. Major combat operations, again, major combat operations lasted for about 6 weeks.
4: Whatever you call it, it's had an impact on the cost of energy. Diesel has hit an average $5.85 a gallon for the first time ever in the U.S. President Trump has said the temporary price spike is worth the cost of keeping nukes out of the hands of Iran. Deadlocked jury scheduled to return for a seventh day of deliberations in the Lindsey Clancy murder trial. The jury has twice said it cannot reach a verdict on whether the Massachusetts mother was criminally responsible for killing her three young children. The foreman tells a judge that one juror is refusing to follow the court's instructions on reasonable doubt. Clancy's lawyer asked the judge to remove the juror, but the judge declined. 9 days after catastrophic flooding along the Nepal-Tibet border, rescuers have pulled two trapped workers alive from a hydropower tunnel. The BBC's Finindra Dahal in Kathmandu.
6: One was a mechanical engineer and another was a mechanical foreman. They have been airlifted to Kathmandu for treatment. We have been told that one has sustained minor injuries, while the other is kept in intensive care unit because of his wounds on legs and waist. Officials yesterday told me that they were active in conducting rescue operations in at least 7 tunnels of different power stations.
4: The confirmed death toll tops 1,200, with thousands more still unaccounted for. On Wall Street this morning, stock futures have been mixed so far. The Dow futures down 48 points, while the Nasdaq futures are up 122 points. More on these stories at townhall.com.
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4: Israel has freed a Lebanese man it had been holding. He was initially suspected of having terrorist ties.
9: The release is the first such handover since the outbreak of the latest Israel-Hezbollah war 6 months ago. The International Committee of the Red Cross and Lebanese officials say the prisoner, identified as Malik Ghazi, was handed over to the ICRC at the border in the coastal town of Nakoura on Lebanon's southern frontier and was then transferred to a Lebanese army intelligence office in the city of Tyre. The office of Israel Prime Minister Benjamin Netanyahu said in a statement that five Lebanese captives were, after interrogation, not found to be members of a terrorist organization or involved in terrorism. I'm Charles Tillotasma.
4: Russian drone and missile attacks on Kiev have intensified, disrupting daily life with constant air raid sirens. Previously, the attacks occurred mostly at night, but now they happen day and night. News and analysis at townhall.com. Changes on the way in Google's digital ad business.
10: A federal judge ordered Google to retool the system powering its price-gouging monopoly in digital advertising, sparing the company from a wrenching breakup that had been sought by the U.S. government. The decision by U.S. District Judge Leonie Brinkema in Virginia marks the second time in a year that Google has received a reprieve from a Justice Department proposal to dismantle its internet empire to curb years of abusive behavior. That conduct, in turn, has enriched Google's corporate parent, Alphabet, which has a market value of $4.11 trillion. Keith Peters, Washington.
4: Volkswagen's board approving a major cost-cutting plan. It's aimed at countering low-cost competition in China and U.S. tariffs. The plan includes cutting some 50,000 jobs and closing four German manufacturing plants. More on these stories, townhall.com.
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1: I'm Tudor Dixon, sitting in for Larry O'Connor this morning, and we've got a packed Friday ahead. Coming up, the latest twist in the Lindsey Clancy trial, a disturbing new ruling involving AI-generated child pornography, and the State Department joins us on its massive visa crackdown. Plus, Michigan U.S. Senate candidate Mike Rogers will join us this morning. But first, what exactly is happening inside the Democratic Party? Abdul El-Sayed is running for Senate in Michigan against Mike Rogers on an agenda so far to the left that even former Obama advisor Van Jones is calling his position on Israel insane. And then there's Hassan Piker, the controversial socialist streamer. Everybody calls him, oh, just a California streamer, like a California dreamer. He kind of is a dreamer of really bad things. He's more of a nightmare. But this is who Democrats were perfectly happy to embrace in the primary until suddenly now they're like, oh, crap, it's the general. We can't embrace this guy.
14: But Van Jones is highly disturbed. So listen to what he had to say about El Saeed.
16: These people are incredibly dangerous. Abdul, who, you know, I work with at CNN, I know Abdul. His positions on Israel and foreign policy are insane. They're not reasonable reactions to anything. Look, some Democrats are going to say that we should condition military aid, Israel's gone too far in Gaza and in the West Bank and in Lebanon. We're going to put some conditions on you. I think that's a defensible position if you're a Democrat. That's not Abdul's position. There are people who say we shouldn't be paying for any of the military. We shouldn't be giving military aid. Now, I think that's understandable, but I think indefensible because it's not charity. We're building a strong defense sector here, and Israel is protecting a lot of Western interests in that region. But
14: I just want to jump in on this and talk to you guys about this, because he's essentially saying, like, this stuff that he's saying, that Abdul is saying, is insane. But you have to remember that you're hearing from Democrats, oh, this is about bringing money back into Michigan. I think Van Jones is making it clear here that Abdul has an obsession with Israel, but it's an obsession in a way that no Democrat has ever thought about it before. And Van Jones is an interesting character in this situation, because remember, after that debate with Joe Biden, you could see him visibly crushed on stage right after that debate. And he said, I feel sad inside because this is not the Joe Biden that I knew. But I see that same thing right now with the way he's talking about Abdul. It's like, this is not what our Democratic Party has ever been. And you have to understand, Abdul's position on this is not a position of saying, like, we just don't want to have aid going there. We don't want to send money there. He's gone even further. He said, I don't want any help with the Iron Dome. I don't even want them to have the Iron Dome. I don't want them to be able to buy any defensive weapons. I want the United States to say they cannot buy defensive weapons. So this is Van Jones. He is a former Obama advisor calling Abdul's position on Israel insane. And this is not, like, you have to remember, Abdul is not Hassan Piker. He's not just a fringe activist. This is the Democratic nominee for U.S. Senate in Michigan. And he is campaigning on one thing. He will tell you it is Medicare for all, but it is on destroying Israel. That's what he's campaigning on. And Van Jones knows it. Essentially, that's what he's saying in his clip. I know what this guy is after. Why is he so obsessed? I mean, the interesting thing is, like, this is gaslighting in the clearest way possible. If you look at this, he is telling Michigan, I'm not worried about the Middle East. I'm here for you. But the truth is, that's all he cares about. All he cares about is making sure that Israel cannot defend itself. And he's been one of those people that's been associated with Hassan Piker. He has asked Hassan to come into Michigan and campaign with him. And Hassan has openly admitted, like, hey, Abdul came to me and said, I need you to come in to Michigan. I need you to campaign with me. And everybody was like all about Hassan Piker. He's this streamer. He's got so many people. We've got to get to him. It was kind of like in 2024 when Donald Trump went on Joe Rogan's podcast and everybody was like, oh my gosh, Joe Rogan. And the big controversy about Joe Rogan was that he used ivermectin during COVID, and everybody was like, oh my gosh, you can't use ivermectin. Hassan Piker hates America. And he'll tell you, no, I don't. And yet he said it multiple times on his podcast that he hates America. So now you've got Democrats who are calling this guy into my home state of Michigan. Many other people have campaigned with him. So it's interesting because AOC was asked about this, and it's like the talking points on Hassan Piker went out because everybody in Michigan is pointing out that this guy is bad for America, and he wasn't raised in America. You know, birthright citizenship, Hassan Piker was not raised in America. And they asked AOC, the original socialist, you know, and Abdul is obviously a socialist. He'll tell you he's not. Maybe that's because he's actually a communist, but he'll tell you he's not. Well, his leader, AOC, was asked about Hassan Piker, and this is what she had to say.
17: Do you think that Abdullah al-Sayed needs to do more to disavow Hassan Piker, given how big the issue has become?
18: I do not think that a Twitch streamer is what the people of Michigan are concerning themselves on. So I think that what they want to hear all of us talk about is how we're going to make their lives more affordable.
14: Oh, he's just a Twitch streamer. Now that we're through the primary, now he's just a Twitch streamer that nobody is concerned about. She's making it clear nobody's concerned about. Now, I will say there have been some people that have been commenting on some of these clips of AOC recently. She is becoming much better at having these conversations, at walking and talking. And I noticed somebody said, look, she's doing something Kamala Harris could never have done. If somebody had gone up to Kamala Harris and asked her this question, you would have gotten word salad back. AOC is prepared. She wants to run for president. I actually want her to, too, because I remember all of the terrible, dumb things that she said. But I want her to, and yet I still have that feeling in the back of my mind of everybody said they wanted Abdul. And now Abdul and Mike Rogers are tied. And I believe that Abdul al-Sayed is way more dangerous than Haley Stevens because he wants to change the world order. Let's be honest about that. He is obsessed with the Middle East and making sure that the bad guys have power and the good guys are no longer our friends. This to me is very scary, but we've seen the talking points have gone out. He's just a Twitch streamer. This is no big deal. This is not what Michigan's concerned about. But Abdul is taking him around. He's campaigned with him a few times in Michigan. I think it was just a few nights before the primary that he was out at a pool party with him and they were having drinks and partying together and dancing. Abdul loves dancing. And I have to say, just a side note, if you are a politician, please do not dance or sing. It's just a weird thing. Nobody wants to see it. Don't pretend to be Blue's Clues. Don't do these things. I guess it's working for him. I hope that it turns out not working for him because I don't like watching people make fools of themselves. Democrats love it. Michigan Democrats. I mean, we have the queen of the Dorito meme. So let's face it. Michigan Democrats love to be ridiculous. But Hassan Piker, interestingly, the guy who's so bold and brave and likes to go out there and say he hates America, he didn't take this very well when people said they didn't like him. So he actually said he had to delete something for his mental sanity. I want to show you what he said. Here it is.
19: There has been a we'll talk about all this stuff. We'll talk about all this stuff. We'll get into all of this and more in a second. Personal news wise, there's not really much going on in my life other than just like incessant slander hour. I deleted Twitter off my phone. Finally, I'm going back to the basics. I'm going back to being normal. I'm going back to mental sanity.
14: I love that they can never mentally handle anything. So he said, I deleted Twitter because it was so bad. I have a suggestion for Hassan if he wants to be successful in this. And I know people are like, he's so successful, but this is what I've seen so many times with these liberal podcasters and liberal journalists. It gets too much for them. Their emotional sanity is more important to them than the actual game that they're in. And he had to already delete Twitter. So my suggestion, just stop reading the comments. Stop reading the comments. Please continue to stay in the Democrats' party and pretend like socialism is normal. Please continue to go out there and campaign with these people because we want the American people to see exactly what the Democrat Party has become. We're going to talk more about this after this break. There's another clip that I want you guys to see. You're going to be shocked by it. What is coming out of CARE on how they're going to change the Democratic Party? Stay tuned. We're going to see it.
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14: I'm Tudor Dixon, sitting in for vacationing Larry O'Connor this morning. And we've been talking about the growing influence of the socialist left inside the Democratic Party. There was a video that came out, though. It's a little disturbing. It's an imam who is speaking at a CARE event, which is the Council for American Islamic Relations or something to that effect. And he was talking about why he wants certain people elected. Now, I want to set this up because you need to understand that there is a group of former Republicans. One's a quitter, and they are now forming, like, they're kind of taking over the independent party. And as you think about this, I want you to think about the fact that the Democratic Party is being taken over by socialists. The Democratic Party could very easily kick these people out. They could come out and say, we're not going to do this. And I think that's why Hakeem Jeffries is sort of seeing this break in his party right now, because there are certain people who are saying, why are you not calling this out and saying, this is not democratic, this is socialist, and those two things do not go together. But Republicans, do not think that you are safe from this. Do not think that you don't have anybody that is trying to break up our side, because this is your warning going into 28. There is a group of people who are saying, we're going to take over the Libertarian Party, and that will hurt us. If that happens, ultimately, those that will split the Republican vote. And we're not in a situation where the Democrats can just say, we don't want you, kick you out. They're trying to take over another party because they know Republicans would never let what's happening in the Democratic Party happen to the Republican Party. But there are maybe bad actors, well, definitely bad actors, who would love to see this happen. I want to show you this clip of how they're kind of imagining this. This is this imam at the CARE event.
0: We want Thomas Massie and Marjorie Taylor Greene to win out over Ted Cruz and whoever else. They're going to take turns, guys, right? The red party and the blue party, either at the state level or at the national, they're going to take turns. We have to have agendas for each, and we actually have a very important stake in the histories of each. We want Thomas Massie and Marjorie Taylor Greene to win out over Ted Cruz and whoever else. It was a huge blow to us that Thomas Massie lost tonight, right? That is a huge blow to us. And you know what? I don't know too much about the Muslim political organization in Kentucky, but I'm guessing we did jack you know what for him.
14: So listen to that. This is not somebody politically aligned. He clearly said there's going to be red, there's going to be blue. We have to figure out how we're going to work with each of those. And it didn't sound like they wanted to work with these parties to actually make them work. He's talking about destroying them. He's very clearly saying, we're very depressed that Thomas Massie didn't win. Why? Not because he was helping, not because he was doing great things for the Republicans. I mean, this guy was a stick in the mud that was never going to vote for anything that the Republicans wanted, and they loved that. There is a faction of people that are trying to destroy this country from the inside out. So why is that happening? And when you look at this, you have to watch Marjorie Taylor Greene. You have to watch Thomas Massie, and Tucker Carlson is involved in this. And they, I mean, Tucker Carlson is coming out against the Republican candidate in Michigan. Why would that be happening? You have to understand that this is dangerous. This is happening inside of our own house, but outside of our house, not like the Democrats. We have to be aware of what is happening just outside the door. Those former Republicans that are popping off outside of the party now, they're a problem. Let Hakeem Jeffries be the person that is trying to figure out exactly what's going on inside of his party. He's saying he wants to punish his party because they voted against him. You've got Marie Glusenkamp Perez and Jared Golden, who came out and voted to put bills on the floor that he didn't want. They are breaking down right now. So let them break down. But folks, be careful, because there is a fox in the hen house in the Republican Party, and you've got to be aware that it is happening. So while we look at this and we go, oh, we've got Democrats fighting over socialism, and Hakeem Jeffries is threatening consequences for these members who are breaking rank with them, that is great. It's happening on our side too. And moderate Democrats are increasingly asking where their party is headed. Look, that brings us back to Michigan. Coming up next, we're going inside the biggest Senate races in the country, and we have an internal video from a group called Jews for Abdul, and this is going to reveal some of the things that are happening. We've got Kyle Olson of Town Hall and the Midwesterner that broke this story. He joins us next.
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4: SRN News, I'm Rich Thomason in Washington. When it comes to the U.S. conflict with Iran, Vice President Vance says he wouldn't call it a war. Whatever you call it, it has had an impact on the cost of energy. Diesel hitting an average $5.85 a gallon for the first time ever in the U.S. President Trump has said the temporary price spike is worth the cost of keeping nukes out of the hands of Iran. Deadlocked jury is scheduled to return for a seventh day of deliberations in the Lindsey Clancy murder trial. The jury has twice said it cannot reach a verdict on whether the Massachusetts mother was criminally responsible for killing her three young children, the judge ordering the jury to keep deliberating. 9 days after the flooding along the Nepal-Tibet border, rescuers have pulled two trapped workers alive from a hydropower tunnel, the confirmed death toll topping 1,200. On Wall Street this morning, stock futures are mixed. More details, srnnews.com.
5: Foundations of Freedom, a look at America's founding principles and the leaders who shaped our nation.
1: Ronald Reagan understood that liberty could never be taken for granted. In 1967, he warned Americans, freedom is a fragile thing, and it's never more than one generation away from extinction. President Reagan knew the freedoms secured by one generation were not guaranteed to survive to the next. Today, as socialistic ideas that place greater power in the hands of government gain renewed support, Reagan's warning carries even greater weight. Freedom is more than inheritance. It's a responsibility, one we all share. Every generation must fight for the principles that made self-government possible. Freedom only survives when each generation chooses to defend it. So, do we have the courage to defend and protect what is being challenged, the very principles that made America the greatest experiment in history?
6: This is Kevin McCullough for townhall.com. September 11th is not a normal day on the calendar. Nearly 3,000 Americans were murdered by Islamist terrorists, yet 25 years later, retired Port Authority police officers are asking Governor Kathy Hochul and New York City Mayor Zoran Mamdani to stay away from the commemoration at Ground Zero. 37 Port Authority officers died that morning. Now their surviving brothers are pleading, please allow us to remember in peace. Hochul angered the 9/11 community by illuminating One World Trade Center for Muslim American Heritage Month. Mamdani faces a petition opposing his attendance, signed by more than 96,000 people, including grieving families. Both intend to attend anyway. Ground Zero, especially on the 25th anniversary of that dark day, does not belong to politicians. It belongs to the dead and their families, the cops and firefighters who walked into hell while everyone else ran away. They do not owe elected officials a backdrop or a lesson in tolerance. One day, one place, no politics. They've earned that. Let them have it. I'm Kevin McCullough.
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14: I'm Tudor Dixon, sitting in for Larry O'Connor. We've been talking this morning about Michigan Democratic Senate candidate Abdul El-Sayed, his relationship with Hassan Piker, his positions on Israel, and the growing national attention surrounding this race. But now we're getting a look at what some of El-Sayed's own Jewish supporters are saying behind closed doors. The Midwesterner obtained an internal video from a group called Jews for Abdul. And in it, one of the group's co-founders acknowledges that El-Sayed's positions on Israel are creating some serious political problems. Here it is. Take a look.
10: I think that there's three issues that Abdul has been less than effective in communicating, and that he could do without changing his policies and feelings, he could do a better job on. One is the Israel's right to exist question, which I think needs to be answered yes, full stop, and then go on to explaining the nuances and the whatever. The second thing is his insistence on using the word genocide with good reason. It's something that makes some Jews just stop, as though he is denigrating the significance and importance of the Holocaust, which of course he is not. I'm just talking about problems. I'm not talking about whether they're right or wrong or anything. And the third is his statement that all aid to Israel, including things like Iron Dome, should be cut off. Again, not saying that it's right or wrong, but I think that it loses, people stop listening when they say Israel doesn't have a right to defend itself. So I think those are three issues that that I will be trying to take up: the right to exist question, the genocide question, and the defensive support question. And I think that those are three things that turn off a lot of Jews. And if Abdul did a better job in talking about them, it would help. That's my thought.
14: I wanted you to see that whole thing because I think it's just such an internal self-denial. He's actually thinking that Abdul is going to come out and say, actually, I do think that Israel has the right to exist. How is this happening? So joining me now is the man who broke the story, Kyle Olson. He is the founder of The Midwesterner, a special correspondent for Town Hall, and New York Times bestselling author. Kyle, what is that?
11: I think it perfectly encapsulates his problem with Jewish voters. And here you've got Steve Gold, this guy from, he's a co-founder of Jews for Abdul. He's laying out, these are the issues that Jewish voters have. And you know what? There's no indication that Abdul cares. He doesn't believe that Israel has a right to exist. He believes it's a genocide, and he's going to continue to say that. And he doesn't believe that Israel has the right to defend itself. So it just seems like voters like Steve Gold are in denial. And what they're trying to do is they're putting their Democratic values or their focus on Democrats ahead of what Abdul thinks about Jewish voters.
14: I think we hate Donald Trump so much that we are willing to look past the fact that this guy absolutely hates us. And I don't think this is, it's interesting because I've heard so many people on the ground say, well, this is an Israeli government thing. But it's not. It's not. They're saying that they don't want Israel at all. And he won't even talk about it. If this is brought up in an interview and somebody asks him, does Israel have the right to exist? He just completely moves. And then one time he said, well, I think Palestine has the right to exist. And to me, that was just like egging it on, saying that this small sliver of land, and you have to remember, this is such a small sliver of land and surrounded by countries that absolutely hate them, but that's not enough. He does not want them to have this. And yet this guy's hatred for Donald Trump is so strong that he is willing to come out for someone who wants to be on the Intelligence Committee, wants to be on Foreign Affairs Committee. He wants to have influence on foreign affairs. And I think the thing that bothers me most being here in Michigan is that he's constantly saying that he cares about Michigan. But when he's campaigning, all he talks about is Israel.
11: Correct. And now there's some people who are spinning it like he is the America First candidate, which is absolutely absurd. But think about it. Israel is smaller than the size of Vermont. And so just for Americans to think about it in that context, think about people in New York firing missiles at Vermont. There's not a lot of time to figure out how to stop that. And so this idea that Israel doesn't have the right to defend itself and should not exist as a country, that's where Abdul, he doesn't want to talk about it. He's very subtle, as you said. He'll change the subject. He'll be very nuanced. Sometimes he'll just blatantly lie. But you look at his history, you look at his associations and what his beliefs are, and it's very simple to see that people like Steve Gold and Jews for Abdul are in total denial about what Abdul really believes.
14: And I just want to say, later in the program, we are going to have the Republican candidate who is going up against Abdul on the program. It's Mike Rogers here in the state of Michigan. He's a former congressman, former FBI, former military. He has a great resume. He's a great guy. We want to hear from him. Like, what is the message going up against this guy? What are Republicans offering against him? Because he's really not offering anything. And in fact, I find it interesting. If you look at the things that he's said, he has made it clear that he wants to raise taxes, and he wants to raise taxes on everybody. He was asked about his Medicare for All plan, and he came back and said, oh, everybody's going to have to pay into it. Well, you already pay to your health insurance company. Wouldn't you rather pay the government? Which legitimately never in my life have I been like, would I rather give my money to the government that can just keep taking it? Or would I rather give it to a private company that if they do something bad, I can switch out? This is the mindset of Democrats today. But I want to go to another Democrat that's running in the state of Michigan, because it's an interesting combination. You've got Abdul, but then you have Jocelyn Benson. Tell us about her history and what she's done with the whole hate map situation.
11: Yes. So the Midwesterner published a story yesterday looking back at some of Jocelyn Benson's history. And so prior to her being on the Southern Poverty Law Center board of directors, which she was, at the critical time when the Department of Justice alleges that SPLC was funding all of these hate groups, she was the dean at the Wayne State University Law School. Wayne State University is in Detroit. And she created the Michigan Allies Project, which was sort of a mini version of the SPLC hate map. And so she attempted to bring that whole concept of labeling Catholic organizations, Christian organizations, pro-life organizations, others as hate groups. And she was doing that here in Michigan.
14: And I think people need to understand that when these organizations labeled you as a hate group, it had a devastating impact on your organization. And they knew that that would be the effect that it would have. And that's why, to me, you have to understand who is running for office. When you see someone running for governor, and sadly, in the state of Michigan, we tend to send people on to Washington. You had Jennifer Granholm as the energy secretary. And now we have Pete Buttigieg, who was the transportation secretary. You have to understand that in swing states like ours, when these people get elected, they don't go away. And she is one of these people who created this concept. She was a part of this concept that you can put people and groups like pro-life groups on a hate map, and then society and the media comes around and says, my gosh, these people, this is a terrible group. They've been labeled by a credible source as a hate group. Their funding starts drying up. Donors start to leave them. They can no longer go out and help young pregnant women because that's not what the Democrats want. They want a pro-abortion economy. This is how they get it. They don't want people talking about right-wing politics. They don't want people talking about conservatism. They don't want people to talk about capitalism. And if they put you on this group, on this hate list, they can really destroy you, can't they?
11: Absolutely. And Southern Poverty Law Center was the go-to source for so much mainstream media, NBC, of course, MSNBC, and others, that if you were on that hate map, they took that as gospel. The mainstream media did. And they attack those groups, they marginalize them, and as you said, there's a ripple effect. They lose funding, they lose support, they lose legitimacy in the eyes of the public. And so the SPLC did a lot of damage, and it's going to be very interesting to see how this whole case, DOJ case, plays out over the coming months and years. And so I think what's critical for Michigan voters to understand is the role that Jocelyn Benson played as a director. She literally was on the decision-making board that was directing these activities and where the money was going. She refuses to talk about it. The mainstream media in Michigan won't ask her about it. And so it's very difficult to spread this message wide. But voters deserve to know, what did she do? What did she know? When did she know it? And to be able to hold her accountable.
14: Yeah, last I checked, she's not sitting down with the Midwesterner for an interview.
11: She won't put us on her email list. So, yes, she's not going to be talking to us anytime soon.
14: I mean, that's the interesting thing about these candidates. When I was running against Gretchen Whitmer, she never talked to the media. This is the crazy thing about Democrats in Michigan. They aren't talking to the media. When these things come up, they don't have to answer to them. I mean, when you find out that a nonprofit organization was funding the Ku Klux Klan in order to create racism so that they could create a hate map, and she was on the board at that time, that requires follow-up questions. And yet, these leftist media outlets are not going to, and the Midwesterner can't. But Kyle, we appreciate what you're doing in Michigan. We appreciate the Midwesterner and how much you've been able to put out. So thank you so much for coming on today. Really appreciate having you on the program.
11: We'll find her. Thank you.
14: Good. Now, stick around. Coming up, the Democrats Party's problems aren't just limited to Michigan. In New Hampshire, Democratic congressional candidates were asked if they would impeach the president in November. This is what we've been saying. They had a big debate last night. Of course, you'll have to hear what the answer is. And in Virginia, Democrat Elaine Loria is taking heat over her own taxes. You're not going to believe this. Democrats are such hypocrites, and we have to point it out. We've got the clips coming up next. Don't go anywhere.
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15: 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Reuters Institute says we're now one of the top news brands in the nation. 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

0: I'm Tudor Dixon, sitting in for Larry O'Connor. We've spent a lot of this hour talking about where the Democratic Party is headed, and I want you to hear some of what's happening in some of these congressional races around the country. New Hampshire, let's start there. Last night, the Democrats were having their own debate, and there were a lot of them. They're running for the House. This is for the House seat. And Democratic candidates that were running for Congress were asked pretty straightforward questions. And one of them was, if you win in November, will you immediately begin impeachment proceedings against President Trump? Listen to the answers.
1: Candidates, if Democrats take back the House in January, there will likely be pressure from some in your party to investigate President Trump and possibly pursue impeachment. We're going to do a show of hands because there's so many of you right now. With a show of hands, based on what you know today, would you support beginning impeachment proceedings against the president? Show of hands, who would?
0: Just in case you're listening and you can't see it, every single one of them raised their hands. All five said yes. Every single one. This is what this is about. And when you've seen these ads where the president has come out and been like, look, we want to continue our forward moving progress. We want to make sure that we continue to reduce fentanyl deaths, that we keep the border secure, that we get criminals out of the country. All of these things, that is what they want to stop. We've already seen them trying to muck up everything he's done. If you look at what they're doing with the ballroom, with the arch, with everything, they want to stop it. That's their goal. But if impeachment wasn't enough, listen to this. You're going to be paying a lot more in taxes, because here's Democrat Carly Berriant, and this is what she had to say about Medicare for All.
2: When it comes to funding Medicare for All, the money is there. When people ask me this on the campaign trail, how do we pay for it? I say, with money. Right now, we are spending trillions of dollars on our healthcare system, and so much of that is going to administrative costs, it's going to billing, it's going to the middlemen. And one of the things that I really want to do in Congress is fight to break up corporate healthcare.
0: This woman is giving me, like, really strong I am Lindsay Clancy vibes. So I listen to this and I think, do people understand when, I mean, how are we going to pay for it? With money. No, she missed something. With your money. That's the word she missed there. She wants your money. She's criticized the tax cuts. You have to understand that this woman is criticized tax cuts. She wants to tax you. She wants to take money out of your paycheck. And they've already said this. As I said earlier, in case you weren't listening, Abdul El-Sayed was asked specifically, how do you intend on paying for Medicare for All? And when he came back to answer that question, he said, look at your paycheck. In your paycheck right now, you are paying a private healthcare company. And if you are paying a private healthcare company, wouldn't you much rather pay the government? To them, this is just obvious. You are just going to keep giving your money away. So here's the deal. For those of you in the back, just so you know, listen up. This is how it works when the government says it's only going to cost you $150 a paycheck. That's less than you're paying now. You have no control over them raising prices. You can't fight back. You can't stop that. You can't say my 25-year-old is on my health insurance anymore. When your kid goes to college, if they're working in college, they're also paying. And you have no idea what that number is going to be.

0: because taxes don't matter to them. In fact, taxes don't matter to them so much that some of them don't even pay their taxes on time. Former Democratic Congresswoman Elaine Lauria, who is wanting her old seat back, she's been criticizing the tax cuts. She's been out there saying, like, I don't want these tax cuts. And remember, we have no tax on tips, no tax on overtime. And in case you weren't paying attention, in this last tax season, there were so many people that came out, so many of our servers, especially in Michigan, but I know across the country, who came out and said, I was stunned by the amount of money that I got back. And I know for people like Lauria and Pelosi, remember when Pelosi opened her freezer and she had like all of this gourmet ice cream? And she's like, I mean, who needs $1,000? That's just like crumbs, you know? And we're like, she has $1,000 worth of ice cream in her freezer. How is that possible? This is how these people think, just so you know. But it's not for them. They don't have the same rules. Lauria, according to a new report based on Norfolk tax records, Lauria herself has repeatedly paid her property taxes late. So apparently Washington needs your money, but they just don't need her money, or at least they don't need her money in the time that she's supposed to send it in. And she hasn't paid fines. She didn't bother to try to get them in on time. She has municipal properties and she has her personal property, and her property taxes just never seem to be paid on time. This is the situation that we're dealing with Democrats right now. But again, I want you to understand that when they talk about these programs, they are talking about government getting into your pocket. When you hear an Abdul al-Sayed saying money out of politics, money in your pocket, there's not going to be money in your pocket. In fact, politics is going to be involved in everything. He wants you to take the government to take over private businesses. He also wants to make sure that every paycheck, if your spouse is paying healthcare, not anymore, every paycheck is going to get taxes taken out. So apparently the message from some Democrats is that they want more of your money. They're just not quite as enthusiastic about paying their own bills on time. And that wraps up our first hour. But we've got a lot more coming up, including major question hanging over the Lindsey Clancy trial. Can one juror hold out and force the case into a mistrial? And former JAG officer and Heritage legal expert Colley Stimson joins us at 7:05. I'm Tudor Dixon in for Larry O'Connell. Connor, we've got more coming up.
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5: Breaking news this hour from Town Hall. I'm Rich Thomason. It's a record, one that's hitting truckers especially hard, hitting them in the wallet. The price of diesel has reached a record high in the U.S., averaging $5.85 per gallon. AAA puts the national average for a gallon of regular gas at $4.14. That's unchanged from yesterday, although it is a Labor Day weekend record. Vice President Vance says he would not call the U.S. conflict with Iran a war. Quoting Vance, right now there is no active shooting.
6: Vice President Vance addressed questions and blamed really any lingering problems on the Iranians shooting at ships in the Gulf. He certainly sounded much more upbeat, and he sounded very much more confident than we've heard from officials in recent months and weeks that the United States can get those ships through the Strait of Hormuz and that ultimately we'll see gas prices going down.
5: The BBC's Verinder Busman in Washington, like President Trump, Vance stressing the need to keep Iran from ever getting nuclear weapons. Back to work today for jurors in the Lindsey Clancy murder trial, day 7 of deliberations. The jury has twice said it cannot reach a verdict on whether the Massachusetts mother was criminally responsible for killing her three young children. The jury foreman told the judge that one juror is refusing to follow the court's instructions on reasonable doubt. That prompted defense attorney Kevin Reddington to ask the judge to remove the juror.
7: The court has an instruction from the foreperson of that juror that's been working for a week now, saying that there's one juror who refuses to listen to the law that you've given him or her on reasonable doubt.
5: But the judge refused to remove the juror. Rescuers in Nepal have pulled two workers alive from a tunnel at a hydropower plant. That's raising hopes of reaching dozens of others, thought to be trapped 9 days after the deadly flooding. On Wall Street, the Dow futures are down 38 points. NASDAQ futures up 157. More on these stories, townhall.com.
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12: 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Texas hospitals could lose nearly $10 billion in Medicaid funding as the federal government questions the state's financing system. Governor Greg Abbott says Texas is complying with federal law and is working to protect the funding. The Texas Hospital Association says delays are costing hospitals about $27 million a day. A Texas state senator wants to regulate or ban flock cameras, calling them a form of warrantless mass surveillance. Senator Lois Kulkhorst says she plans to introduce legislation based on Fourth Amendment privacy protections. Dallas also plans to remove 321 flock cameras after Governor Abbott ended state grant funding for the technology. Farmers who bought and repaired eligible John Deere large agricultural equipment may qualify for payments from a $99 million settlement. The lawsuit alleges John Deere restricted access to repair tools, forcing some customers to rely on authorized dealers. I'm Trey Westerberg on AM 1070 and FM 103.3, The Answer.
13: 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The Dallas Cowboys all along wanted to keep Joe Milton in the organization, but not on the 53-man roster. That's why he was waived. After clearing through waivers, they made it clear that they wanted him back and on the practice squad to serve as the third quarterback behind Dak Prescott and Sam Howell. And now it does become official as Milton has returned to the organization. In three preseason games, he was 29 of 43 for 378 yards, three touchdowns, and no interceptions. The Rangers, they lose to the A's yesterday by a 9-2 score. They'll begin a series against the Rays today, while the Houston Astros defeat the White Sox by a 2-0 score, and that series is wrapping up today. 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
0: I'm Tudor Dixon, sitting in for Larry O'Connor. We're starting this hour with the Lindsey Clancy trial, where more than 35 hours of deliberations, the focus is now one holdout juror. Clancy's defense says 11 jurors have reached a decision, but one juror will not apply reasonable doubt. So what happens now? Can a holdout juror be removed? That's what they're hoping. I think the judge is saying no. And how close are we to a mistrial? That would be devastating. Joining us is Kelly Stimson, acting director of the Legal Policy Center at the Heritage Foundation and a 30-year veteran of the Navy Judge Advocate General Corps. And Kelly, we also want to get your take on Nicolas Maduro claiming he has immunity from the drug trafficking charges against him. But let's start with the Lindsey Clancy trial. Kelly, when you hear that the defense is alleging one juror is refusing to apply the reasonable doubt standard, legally, what can the judge actually do in this situation?
20: Typically what happens, Tudor, and good morning, by the way, is the judge will simply reread the instruction. And this is actually a common thing that happens, because the concept of beyond a reasonable doubt is elusive. It's supposed to mean that you are firmly convinced, that's the language typically the Supreme Court has used, that the charges against the person have been proved beyond a reasonable doubt, so you are firmly convinced. So that judge did the right thing yesterday. He reread the reasonable doubt instruction. Now, apparently this morning, he's going to pull that juror aside and have a little sidebar with that juror. So I don't think the judge is anything out of the ordinary here.
0: So if this goes to a mistrial, we're hearing that, and I'm assuming that if this juror stands his ground, we are all kind of assuming that based on the fact that the defense came out and said it's one juror, he wanted the juror removed. The judge, I think, had an interesting point. He was like, how do I decide whether I side with one juror or 11 jurors? Which right. seemed like the right move. Is that, I mean, would yep. you agree that that's the right move?
20: Yeah, I was a judge. I was a prosecutor in the civilian world. And this type of stuff happens in courtrooms across this country every day. It's just not high profile cases, so people aren't used to seeing it on TV. But yeah, you don't know where these other 11 jurors are. They could be all over the board, yet this knucklehead is wrestling with the beyond a reasonable doubt or refuses to abide by the judge's instructions. So we really don't know how the other 11 are situated. And I think all the guessing out there is sort of silly, because when one juror refuses, and that's what the head juror said, this person's refusing to apply the definition of beyond a reasonable doubt, that means it's hard for the other 11 to even talk to this dude or dudette.
0: Yeah, we don't know if it's a man or a woman.
20: Right.
0: So, okay, so are they, how many charges are against her and what exactly are they? What are they trying to decide?
20: Well, they're really, what they're trying to decide is at the time she murdered her three children, it's not a question of whether she did it. Was it first-degree premeditated murder, willful, deliberate, premeditated murder? Was it second-degree murder? Was it manslaughter, which is a lesser-included offense of murder? Or is she not guilty by reason of insanity or mental disease or defect? In other words, at the moment she was strangling each of those precious little kids with those exercise bands, did she not understand the difference between right and wrong at that moment of each time she did it? And, I mean, I think it's hard on one level, but to a lot of us, I mean, she sends her husband away, she plans ahead, she gets the exercise bands. What, she has just conveniently slipped into this psychosis and drug-induced psychosis just during that time, but never before and never afterwards, and felt guilty enough to fling herself out of a window afterwards? It's a reach for a lot of people, but the defense has, you know, done what defenses do and put experts on to say that, you know, this is a reasonable doubt as to whether she's guilty at that moment.
0: Gosh, I agree with you. It is so hard to look at this case and say the evidence doesn't suggest that she was aware of what she was doing, because she, as you pointed out, she sent her husband away, but we already have the evidence that she learned, she looked ahead of time to see how long it would take him to mm-hmm. run these errands, how far away this was actually going to be. So, and the question that I think we're all wondering is, we're assuming that, and you pointed out we should not assume, we're assuming that the other 11 are like, there's reasonable doubt that she knew what she was doing. We should not assume that, because that is not necessarily the case. But it's different when you're inside that jury room. I've been on a jury, and it is a really interesting dynamic when you actually live it, because it is like people want to get out of there, and they are just livid that you are not letting them free. They feel like they're trapped. And so as much as I do think that, I mean, it's not a perfect system, but it is the best system out there. Wouldn't you agree?
20: 100%. Absolutely the best system there is out there. And you know, it's amazing, Tudor, if you think about it. Here we are celebrating the 250th anniversary of the independence from Mother England and from the abuses of the king. And we entrust common everyday citizens to sit in judgment of people, to deprive them of their liberty interests, but we put the burden on the government to prove its case beyond a reasonable doubt. There's no star chambers. It's open for the world to see. We have the Sixth Amendment open, right to open proceedings. It's an amazing thing. But Fridays are always times when things happen in juries. They don't want to go another weekend. The judge doesn't want to drag it out. So I think you're going to see something happen today. Now, those 11, you could have a few for first, a few for second, a few for manslaughter, and one or two for NGI. And yet this knucklehead who just clearly doesn't understand beyond a reasonable doubt is the one holding it up. And once that gal or guy sorts it out, if that person does, then maybe they can come to some agreement or not. But when you don't follow the judge's instructions, which you're required to do, you're a non-cooperating juror, and each state has a different way of dealing with that.
0: You are making a great point. We're going not only into a weekend, but we're going into a holiday weekend. So I feel like that's going to be that person who's a holdout is probably going to get a lot of verbal lashings today if you don't get in line by the other jurors. But let me ask you this. I think we're all wondering, if they come back with not guilty by reason of insanity, does she just get to leave?
20: No, I think under state law, she goes to a mental institution against her will, probably. And but I'm not familiar with Massachusetts state law. A not guilty finding, just straight out, obviously she walks like anyone else. Well, she's rolling out because she's in a wheelchair for the rest of her life. And this is a sad case all around.
0: Yeah.
20: Completely avoidable. The damage has been done. I was a homicide prosecutor. There are verdicts where they hold persons accountable, but the damage has been done in these cases by the time you get to trial.
0: Well, I just want to point out one other thing that you said. There is no question that she did this. I mean, the question is her sanity at the time. And I think that that's something we have to say, because this poor father has been slandered by people all across this country who are saying, oh, I'm looking at the evidence. And these are not people that understand evidence by any means. I'm looking at the evidence and I think he did it. No, that is not in question. I want to make that clear.
20: Right. Right, and these are the same sort of conspiracy tin hat people that think that, you know, the government killed Kennedy or Tyler Robinson didn't pull the trigger against Charlie Kirk or Brian Kohlberger didn't stab those kids in Idaho or that Mangione didn't do what he did when it's on video. I mean, these are not whodunits. They done it, okay?
0: Right.
20: The question is whether the government proved the case beyond a reasonable doubt. And the hard thing for conservatives, I think, especially I see this on Twitter, is that if you are a conservative and you believe in the Constitution, then you must, you are required, if you want to be in the club, you are required to give the person the presumption of constitutional innocence unless until the government proves you guilty beyond a reasonable doubt. That's a tough thing for people to understand, but you got to understand that.
0: Yeah. Okay. I've got 30 seconds. I want to ask you, Nicolas Maduro, can he get out of this?
20: Yeah. I think it's a tough row to hoe. There's the Noriega example. He was claimed head of state immunity and official acts immunity. You know, we haven't recognized Maduro as the legitimate head of state since 2019. So I think this head of state immunity claim is going to fail. It's a political question, and the politicals have already decided he wasn't the head of state.
0: So he will be able, he will stand trial. Will he go to jail for the rest of his life?
20: If he's convicted of any one of the four charges, I think the chances are very high.
0: Very high. And so that would be in a U.S. prison. He has to stay here.
20: Prison. This is a federal trial by the U.S. Attorney's Office, and he would go to the federal facility.
0: Well, let's hope that happens, because we certainly have reduced all of these drug deaths since he has been taken out of Venezuela. Cully Stimson, thank you so much.
20: Thanks for having me.
0: Absolutely. Cully is a heritage legal expert and 30-year Navy JAG veteran. We're so grateful that he came on. Listen, coming up, we've got Canada's prime minister having a request for Americans. Please stop making memes about Canada. Wah. You can also probably guess what Americans did next, because we love memes. We've got memes and the prime minister's reaction coming up. Stick around.
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2: 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The Answer. Avoid the confusion.
0: Apparently,
2: this is where you get the truth.
0: The biggest obstacle standing between the United States and Canada right now is memes. Canadian Prime Minister Mark Carney says he's ready to get serious about trade talks with the United States, but first, he would like the Americans to stop making fun of Canada online. And there's only one guaranteed way to make sure Americans on the internet meme you into an oblivion. That's to publicly announce, please stop making memes about me. Here's Carney.
10: La culture québécoise, la culture canadienne, but it must have those characteristics. And when the Americans stop doing memes, stop throwing shade, stop trying to be tough, and start being serious about having those discussions, we can have those discussions. But it's not constructive.
0: Oh, no. You know, this was not good. You know, he had to have been like driving home and people were like, no, no, Mark, you should not have said that. You should not have said that because America heard you. They heard stop doing memes. And of course, we took it as a challenge. So let's take a look at what happened next. Look at these are the memes. So he's in bed with like, you know how Tweety Bird dreams go around your head? That's Donald Trump going around his head. This was like an endless barrage of Canadian memes against Mark Carney. This was the biggest mistake he could have made. But you know, Canadians are like surprisingly sensitive to things. And I didn't know this until one day, I can't even remember who I was interviewing on the podcast. It was like, I think it was it was a cabinet secretary, and they were talking about, you know, the oil with Canada and all of this. And I jokingly said, you mean America's 51st state? And the amount of people that came into my DMs and they were like so mad about it, which I just thought was adorable, you know, because they're like, the number one comment that I got when I said this was, Maybe you don't know the size of Canada. Take a look at the size of Canada. Look at a map. And I was like, we do actually learn geography in school in America. And I know that we do think that we are the most impressive country in the world, but we do see your size, Canada. And just so you know, in America, we don't think size matters. We choose states of all different sizes. You could be Hawaii, you could be Alaska. You can still be a state. Now I'm going to get so much hate for this, but Canada, you also have a lot of your country that nobody lives in because it is brutal. So we can just take that land and we'll use it, and we'll use it in a better way than you're using it. And we won't have a little sad prime minister who asks us, don't meme about me. So pathetic, Mark Carney. You made such a huge mistake telling Americans not to meme about you. But it's funny because Canada right now is in this pickle because we have this Venezuelan oil. We're starting to say we're going to take oil from Venezuela and we're not going to focus on Canada so much anymore. But let's remember, Prime Minister Carney can complain all he wants, but it was not too long ago, earlier this year, that he went to a conference with the Chinese, and he said Canada and China together will create the new world order. This is not exactly inclusive of the United States. You go to our adversary and you say you're going to create a new world order, and then you get mad at the United States for saying, look, if this is how you're going to play, if you're going to be a problem, then we're going to actually put tariffs on you. We're actually going to battle with Canada over this stuff. And there is real reason to do so. When you hear these Democratic candidates that are saying, oh, we don't want to pick a fight with Canada. Canada picked a fight with us. Let us be clear. It was very early in this year that Canada said they wanted a new world order. And this was Prime Minister Mark Carney saying that. So you probably heard President Trump the other day saying, they said, well, what's the hardest thing you've had to deal with? He said, you might think that it was China. You might think that it's Russia, but it's actually Canada. Canada is the hardest country that we've had to deal with because you've got this guy there who really thinks that Canada is going to be the future of the world. I think that every world leader gets a little bit cocky and thinks like, I can take over the country. He wants to align with China to do this? This isn't a joke. This is serious. So a little advice for Prime Minister Carney. If you don't want Americans making memes about you, whatever you do, don't tell Americans to stop making memes because you've probably guaranteed about another 1,000 memes by lunchtime. And coming up, we've got a disturbing new legal question involving artificial intelligence. Should AI-generated child pornography be protected by the First Amendment? Anti-trafficking advocate Yaku Boyens joins us next. I'm Tudor Dixon, in for Larry O'Connor. We've got more right after this.
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11: 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Reuters Institute says we're now one of the top news brands in the nation. 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
15: With SRN News, I'm Rich Thomason in Washington. The price of diesel has hit a record high in the U.S., averaging $5.85 per gallon. AAA puts the national average for a gallon of regular gas at $4.14. That's unchanged from yesterday, although it is a Labor Day weekend record. Vice President Vance says he would not call the U.S. conflict with Iran a war. Quoting Vance, right now there is no active shooting. Back to work today for jurors at the Lindsey Clancy murder trial, day 7 of deliberations. The jury has twice said it cannot reach a verdict on whether the Massachusetts mother was criminally responsible for killing her 3 young children. Rescuers in Nepal have pulled 2 workers alive from a tunnel at a hydropower plant, raising hopes of reaching dozens of others thought to be trapped 9 days after deadly flooding. The Dow futures down 56 points. More details at srnnews.com.
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0: Johnson involving artificial intelligence, child pornography, and the First Amendment. I know that those are shocking things to go together, but AI can now actually create sexually explicit images depicting children who don't actually exist. And a Wisconsin court ruling is raising a very difficult question. If there's no real child that was used to create this image, can that material be constitutionally protected? And what happens when technology moves faster than laws designed to protect children? Well, I know somebody who is the perfect person to talk about this, so I'm so happy that he's joining us. Anti-trafficking advocate Yaku Boyens of Yaku Boyens Ministries. Yaku, thank you so much for joining me. Good morning. Tell me what you think about this weird ruling.
13: Good morning, Tudor. Such an honor to be with you. Thank you for tackling the subject. This is very disturbing because I want to create a quick differentiation. When you traffic a drug, cocaine, one side of the equation has emotion, right? A cocaine doesn't have emotion. But when you traffic people, and you'll say, well, Yaku, there's not a real person, it's AI. The human brain, this is the one occurrence where the human brain can't differentiate whether the cocaine is an object or not. The person viewing the pornography should be the focus, not whether the image through AI is a real child or not, because it affects the brain the same. There's no differentiation. So if it's a fictitious child, AI porn, let's just say it's a child that's made up, that's got no resemblance to any child, and it's some image that's created by AI. The person viewing it is viewing child porn. The brain doesn't differentiate that's not a real person. Just like when a man watches a porn video, he doesn't know the person. To them, they disassociate. That's not a real person. They do that already. Already when men are addicted to these drugs like pornography or explicit content, they already disassociate that they're looking at a real person. Their brain shuts that off because they want to cut off the human nature of feeling emotion towards the victim. It's already happening. So now this guy watches AI porn of a child. It's conditioning his brain to like prepubescent pornography. That is a drug that changes the neural pathways in the brain. Not a single neuroscientist can argue this. It changes the neural pathways in the brain. It creates a stimulus, dopamine. It arouses him. He now connects a physical reaction, orgasm, to a brain reaction. He's now creating a new pattern, and he's now demanding it because it's a drug. It's a moment of time. That's it. Before he will then go and approach an actual child, buy a prostitute, what that he would think is a prostitute, which is probably an exploited woman, and then work his way down the age ladder, because no drug sustains a druggie long enough. You always go deeper. You know, it's one line of cocaine, then it's two lines of cocaine, then it's uppers and downers. This is disastrous. It's going to produce, and I'll stand on a quote on this, this ruling will produce new pedophiles.
0: It's a very interesting comparison, because we've certainly seen good people who have been put on a opioid when they've had a knee injury. We're even just seeing Tony Romo come out and say, hey, look, I was on pain meds and that's why I ended up with a DUI. And you see that pattern where people have gone from a prescription medication to going on the streets and getting a street drug. And you're making the comparison of what's the difference. If you're getting this and it's not real, what is stopping you from then going after it? So, and as a parent, look, it is a huge concern of mine. Interestingly, it's almost like AI is already creating the AI version of you. Just the other day, my sister sent me this thing and she said, look at these Facebook pictures of the 80s. They look just like us when we were kids. And I said, how do you know that's not AI taking our pictures and recreating our childhood? And she goes, oh my gosh, that's so weird, because I've posted pictures of us in dresses just like this. So how do we even know that these are not resembling real kids that are near these people? I mean, it's just, it to me, it's a very scary thing. The AI creates things from somewhere.
13: You just nailed it. People will say, Yaku, do you think AI will ever surpass the human mind? No, it won't, because God is sovereign. God is above it all. And God will not be mocked. No one can mock God. No one's going to create human life. But it pulls from it. It pulls from it. You know, when you talk to Grok or you talk to ChatGPT, you build a culture in it. You tell it, hey, I will not say this, I won't say that. When you help me to write something, stay within these lines. It's pulling from human nature. So I would make the argument that it is a culmination of 5.8 million Texan kids, or 47.5 million school-going, you know, whatever the number is, American kids that it's pulling from to give you the Scandinavian look comes from all the kids from Scandinavia, or the Central African look with the darker pigment and the type of color of eye. Of course it does. But we got to also go back to the consumer. It doesn't matter. It still is a drug. It's going to condition another human being to like. Just break it down to this. Do we want grown men to be stimulated by looking at images of children? Is that okay?
0: No.
13: All right.
0: What do we do about it? How do we stop it?
13: We have to educate lawmakers. And Judy, you know, we write a lot of bills. We were involved 57 bills in 48 states last year. We write a lot of bills. And I will tell you this, with all due respect, lawmakers at times write laws on subjects they know nothing about. And then they lead into their legislative council in their office, their LDs, legislative directors, some of them in their 20s, and they're overworked and they're asked to write laws on things they don't understand. We're talking about neuroscience here. We're not talking about some. This is so. The fear of God should immediately enter the room when you talk about children or images of children. You lean towards, this can't be good, guys. There's no, what good can come from this? So we have to educate lawmakers and apply an unbelievable amount of pressure on them, making it personal. What if it's your child, Mr. Senator, Mr. State Congressman, Judge? You know, what if this is your grandson? Because what will happen is, as men are viewing it, now let's go talk about OnlyFans. What message are you sending to the actual child traffickers that take actual videos of their own children in porn? What are you saying to them? Okay, so go shoot an actual video of a child, throw it in AI, let it distort the face a little bit, and now you've got actual child abuse happening in homes where there's actual abuse happening. Videos are being made. AI spins up some concoction, right? We already have apps that replace faces on children in the classroom, where children are swapping their classmates' faces on actual pornography. And it's almost impossible to tell the difference. So you don't lean into that direction. You lean away from it.
0: You know, I was thinking about this because we were seeing influencers on X who were complaining that Grok was doing this, that they were putting them in bathing suits and making them scantily clad. People would ask for this. And I see this all the time where it's like, you've got a lawmaker and you've got, you know, Wonder Woman on one side. And it's like, Grok, switch their outfits. It's very humiliating.
13: Yeah, it's horrific. You brought up Tony Romo. This is a condition. We need a national overhaul in our condition to process right and wrong. And it's honestly for me, Tudor, I'm always going to say this. You know, it's a biblical thing. It's about a fear of God thing. It's about morality and humanity. But you bring up Tony Romo. You know, I give you an example. I do not like the fact that anybody who's going through a tough time in their life privately, whether it's a DUI or whatever, that it should be blasted in that moment to the world. Because what we're doing is we're desensitizing people to accepting, well, it's very wrong, but we're accepting it. And this is just a step. Mm. What's next? What is next? Actual pornography, actual orgy sex that AI can produce, and then what's Congress going to say? Well, it's not real. People couldn't find it, the real person. What about look-alike? What about name calling in school? Hey, you look like that girl. Was it you? Come on now. Where are we going? I don't even think that those who ruled on this are in the dark. They know. They know this is not right, Tudor.
0: I think we're seeing that right now with the Lindsey Clancy trial. I mean, we're seeing that with parents who are saying, I am Lindsey Clancy.
13: Oh, my gosh. I mean, wait. This is a societal meltdown is what you're watching with Lindsey Clancy, that people would send millions of dollars and not understand that life is at stake. Morality is at stake. And beyond that, you know, so many people fight for the nation. We're in a season in this country where I'll tell you, it is for me and my house, we serve the Lord. A reverence has to come over this nation to say, look, if we, the people, Forget about we the lawmakers. We the people, fathers, mothers, grandparents, don't go on lockdown and say, what is the emotional, mental, moral state of our family? What do we agree with? What do we not agree with? What do we stand with? You will wake up one day and not recognize the culture that we live in under the guise that we're winning because we have the White House. This is so deeply personal. When I saw this, Tudor, I was so disturbed because of the work we do, because I know there's not a single trafficker, not a single pedophile that we've ever encountered that did not first start as a porn addict. Every single one of them. Bundy, Manson, mass shooters, Eric and Dylan, Columbine shooters, porn addicts. Pornography destroys a culture.
0: Yeah.
13: And we just had a federal ruling that you can trust Grok and AI to make child porn and give it to American men and women.
0: Wow. I appreciate your perspective so much. I love the work that you're doing. Please continue. Thank you so much. Yaku Boyens of Yaku Boyens Ministries. Yaku, thank you for being on here this morning.
13: Thank you, Tudor.
0: Thank you. And you guys, this is what we're talking about. This is where society is going. And Yaku is quoting the Bible and talking about the Bible. And obviously, we know what the Bible tells us, that this is where we're headed. But we've got to be aware that this stuff is happening. Coming up, listen, we're going to talk about Hollywood next. We're going to talk about Hollywood and saying women can't get their fair shot behind the camera. Also, Dolly Parton's star was vandalized. Stay tuned at 8:05. We have the State Department with us, and we're going to talk to Mike Rogers. I'm Tudor Dixon, in for Larry O'Connor. More coming up after this.
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1: I'm Tudor Dixon in for Larry O'Connor, and we are going to lighten things up a bit before the top of the hour. Although Hollywood is apparently still suffering, Maggie Gyllenhaal says women continue to face systemic barriers behind the camera, pointing to the lack of female directors competing at the Venice Film Festival. Now, there are quite a few very successful female directors who might be a little surprised to hear that, but we want to hear what Maggie Gyllenhaal says. And I want to play this because there's a lot going on in this clip. She's like, she talks about it. She kind of apologizes. She pushes a little harder. And yet she never kind of identifies the fact that you got to just be scrappy, Maggie. Here she is.
2: Yes, I do think that there's a systemic complication, confusion about what is valued. I think it's been such a short time that women have had the opportunity to make films at all. And there will be... it will take some time to get used to the fact that I think many women make movies quite differently than men do. I will also say, you know, as I said, I really am walking in with a question as to why there's so few women in the main competition as filmmakers this year. I do think it's much harder for women to get their films financed. Also, could it be possible that the things that women, having had a different experience of being alive in the world, want to make movies about, are not always deemed high art? Who decides what's good? Who decides what's valuable? I will also say, sitting next to one of the people who makes that decision, that I am on a panel here with many, many women and have also on my jury incredible female filmmakers. But I will also say that that's also a question I have, and it's a legitimate one.
1: You gotta love this. She's like, we make movies differently, and it's not always the same as the men, but who gets to judge that? And there is actually a true answer to that, and that is the people who are watching movies. And if you don't make a movie that people want to watch, then it's simply not good. But on the flip side of that, I want to just say, in a maybe momentary Gloria Steinem moment, I will say it is hard as a woman to be taken seriously. I get the fact that she says, you know, it's harder to get the funding for it. I ran for office, and I will tell you that I spent almost 10 years on the shop floor of my father's factory. I worked horrendous hours. I work from 6 a.m. until sometimes 10 p.m., sometimes midnight. I'd be out on the shop floor looking for castings. I did everything. I was a part of everything. I was a part of testing. I helped to grind. I was on the shop floor. I was traveling around the country, talking to our customers, finding out what information we could bring back. And yet when I was talking about this on the campaign trail, even the mainstream media said, did she really work at her dad's company? I mean, it's shocking. They never would ask a man that. But I'll tell you one thing. I worked in an all-male industry. And these are like, you know, hardcore, crusty manufacturing guys that they didn't always want to see a woman in there. And I'm not complaining about that. I think the problem Maggie Gyllenhaal has here is that she thinks that people should just hand her something. Like, because she's a woman, she shouldn't have to prove herself. But it doesn't matter if you're a woman or a man, you always have to prove yourself. And I'll never forget this one time when I went to Massachusetts and I walked in. We had a problem with our castings that we had sent to this company, and it was a big problem. And I admit it was a big problem. And I walked in. And I walked into the guy's office, the quality guy, and he took one look at me and he goes, nope, get out. And I said, excuse me? He said, get out. I'm not going to have a little girl in here trying to tell me what she's going to do about my castings. And there was not even a moment where I said,

0: to myself, this guy treated me wrong. I'm walking out of here. I knew this was my moment. And I think this is kind of like an innate thing for men. If something like this happens, it's like the battle is on. I'm going to prove to you that I do belong here. And women have this tendency to feel like I was insulted. I've got to walk away. And I said to him, you know what? I'm not going to tell you anything. You teach me today. I was in his shop for 5 hours and I walked out that day and he looked at me. He goes, I might have learned something from you today. That was a huge win. It was a huge win. So when you hear people like Maggie Gyllenhaal, who actually has everything she ever has wanted, I mean, she's been incredibly successful. She's very wealthy. By the standards of success, she's got it all. She's on a panel at the Venice Film Festival. I mean, she's there and she's one of the directors there, I assume. And she's saying it's not enough. Stop this idea that you don't have to be scrappy anymore, that you just have to have something handed to you. Whether you are a woman or a man in this world, part of the American dream is that you can go out there and get it, but you have to go out there and get it. So the Maggie Gyllenhaals of the world who are telling young women, you don't, it's not as easy for you. Guess what? There are times when it's not. That doesn't mean you can't go out and get it. You have to fight for it. And we've got women all over this country right now that are in positions of power that are fighting for it. I mean, I look at Tennessee and we're going to have a female governor there. That is incredible. So do not let people tell you you can't do something. You just have to be scrappy. Coming up in the 8 o'clock hour, we are going to talk to the State Department about being scrappy and the visa crackdown. We also get to talk to Mike Rogers, who's the candidate for Senate right here in Michigan. That's going to be critical for us to hear what he's saying about Abdul. I'm Tudor Dixon in for Larry O'Connor. More coming up.
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5: Breaking news this hour from Town Hall. I'm Rich Thomason. The chairman of the House Judiciary Committee says the chickens are coming home to roost for a liberal activist group which spent years smearing conservatives and Catholics as being so-called hate groups. On the Salem News program this week on Capitol Hill with Tony Perkins, Ohio GOP Congressman Jim Jordan is calling the activists out by name.
6: The Southern Poverty Law Center has put themselves out there, and the left has embraced this, that they're the end-all, be-all on evaluating who's a hate group. And, of course, now we found out that they were involved in actually fomenting and promoting the hate that they said they were trying to fight, paying people to create this hate out there, and then going to tell their donors, oh, send us money so we can fight the very hate that we're creating.
5: Congressman Jordan says Congress needs to act against groups like the SPLC trying to muzzle the free speech rights of conservative groups nationwide. His full interview will be heard when This Week on Capitol Hill is broadcast beginning at 10 a.m. Eastern Time Saturday on the Salem News Channel. 9 days after catastrophic flooding, two trapped workers pulled alive from a hydropower tunnel in Nepal.
7: The two men, identified as a mechanical foreman and a mechanical supervisor, were found in the tunnel at the Trishuli 3A construction site on Friday morning after rescuers heard their voices. At the base camp, a Nepal military spokesman tells CAP the foreman's name is Sanjay Shah and his initial vital parameter is normal. They're being flown to Kathmandu for further checks and treatment. About 900 workers are missing from 12 hydropower projects in Nepal. I'm Charles Deledesma.
5: Day 7 of deliberations for jurors in the Lindsey Clancy murder trial in Massachusetts. Diesel fuel has hit a record high in the U.S., averaging $5.85 per gallon, according to AAA. On Wall Street, Dow futures down 41 points. More on these stories at townhall.com.
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10: 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Reuters Institute says we're now one of the top news brands in the nation. 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
11: 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A Texas state senator wants to regulate or ban flock cameras, calling them a form of warrantless mass surveillance. Senator Lois Kolkhorst says she plans to introduce legislation based on Fourth Amendment privacy protections. Dallas also plans to remove 321 flock cameras after Governor Abbott ended state grant funding for the technology. Farmers who bought and repaired eligible John Deere large agricultural equipment may qualify for payments from a $99 million settlement. The lawsuit alleges John Deere restricted access to repair tools, forcing some customers to rely on authorized dealers. Texas hospitals could lose nearly $10 billion in Medicaid funding as the federal government questions the state's financing system. Governor Greg Abbott says Texas is complying with federal law and is working to protect the funding. The Texas Hospital Association says delays are costing hospitals about $27 million a day. I'm Trey Westerberg on AM 1070 and FM 103.3 The Answer.
12: 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Busy weekend of college football coming up. Tonight, UTEP is going to play their first game of the year. They travel to number 10, Oklahoma. Some of the SEC teams in action of note. Number 5, Texas on Saturday, hosting Texas State. Well, number 8, Texas A&M will host Missouri State in the Big 12 coming up on Saturday. Baylor and Auburn will play against each other in Atlanta. Number 12 at Texas Tech, they are going to be at home as they are set to take on Abilene Christian. Also, other games of note, North Texas plays at number 6, Indiana, coming up on Saturday. It's going to be Texas Rio Grande Valley against Texas San Antonio on Saturday, and Rice will be at home against Houston Christian.
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0: I'm Tudor Dixon, sitting in for Larry O'Connor. The Trump administration is ramping up its crackdown on people who abuse America's visa system. More than 175,000 visas have already been revoked over issues involving crime, violence, and fraud. And now 200,000 visas could be facing revocation. The State Department is also targeting birth tourism, tightening immigrant visa enforcement, and taking action against foreign groups the administration says are connected with political violence and terrorism. All sounds like things we need to get rid of. So how extensive is this crackdown, and who exactly is being targeted? Joining us now is Paloma Chacon. She is the principal deputy spokeswoman for the U.S. Department of State. Paloma, good morning. And let's start with the scope of this. We're talking about hundreds of thousands of visas. What is the State Department finding, and why is the administration taking such aggressive action now?
20: Absolutely. Well, good morning to you. And as you mentioned, under Secretary Rubio at the State Department, we have already revoked the visas of more than 175,000 foreign nationals who have come to our country on a visa, either for tourism or for business. And when they've come to the United States, they've committed a crime. Some of these individuals have received convictions for DUIs, they've committed assault, they've committed thefts, so on and so forth. So the Trump administration's message is clear. If you come to the United States on a visa, you are not allowed to break our laws and remain in our country. What we're doing now is we're looking at individuals who have come to the country on a business or tourism visa, and they've also applied for asylum to remain indefinitely in the United States. So this is just another form of fraud that we're seeing within our visa program, and we're working with the Department of Homeland Security to identify these foreign nationals who have come to the country, told the government that they're here for one reason, to visit an amusement park, to go shopping, or, you know, some other form of tourism. But then when they get here, they're actually trying to abuse the system and remain in the country indefinitely.
0: So I guess that was kind of one of my confusions over this. When I think of a tourism visa, I mean, how long could your stay actually be? But what they're doing is they say they're coming here to go to like Disney World. And then once they get here, they try to claim asylum?
20: That's exactly right. So what we're seeing is individuals who, when they go and they apply for a visa, they're telling the State Department that they're coming for one reason. And that reason also includes that they will eventually leave the country. They will eventually depart the country. But instead, what they're doing is they're getting that visa and they're using it as a way to come to the U.S. to claim that asylum and to remain in the country indefinitely. And so we're working with DHS to look into the cases of these individuals who are already in the U.S. on a visa or who have a visa abroad and are attempting to get into the U.S. and claim asylum. to ensure that our country is safeguarded from people who want to take advantage of our visa program and protect the national security of the United States.
0: So let me ask you this. What about student visas? I am here in the state of Michigan. We've had a couple of these students coming over from China who have brought some nefarious chemicals with them. They've done things that we think is very dangerous. We've even caught some of them spying on our military bases. In that case, I mean, we are seeing crime happening. Are those visas revoked and are those people sent home?
20: Any individual who comes to the United States on a visa, regardless of whether it's a visa for studying at a university or for business, for tourism, whatever the case may be, if you commit a crime, you will have your visa revoked and you will be removed from the country by the Department of Homeland Security. So, yes, absolutely. We are looking at all individuals on any kind of visa who have committed a crime or who have committed fraud and lied about the reason that they're coming to the United States. And we are sending a clear message that you cannot abuse our laws. You cannot overstay that visa, and you cannot break the law while you're here.
0: Is this a new concept? Because you would think that this is something the U.S. government is constantly working on. But we're talking about 375,000 visas that you guys are looking at right now. That's a significant amount of people. Has this just not been taken care of in the past?
20: Well, you raise a great point. There are hundreds of thousands of individuals, and we're looking back years and years of fraud and abuse within our system. So individuals who have either overstayed, individuals who have broke the law, and then those individuals who have committed fraud. And you would think that this would have been a priority under past administrations, but it just shows how the Trump administration and the State Department under Secretary Rubio are really taking action to correct this national security threat that is now being posed by the fraud and the abuse within the program.
0: Give us just an example of some of these crimes, because I think people have, we live in a society where there's just so much sympathy for folks that are getting deported, but I think they're not understanding that these are significant crimes that hurt the American people. So can you give us some examples of some of the people that you've, some of the crimes people have committed that you've gotten out of the country?
20: Absolutely. Well, we're looking at hundreds of thousands of individuals who have come to the country and committed fraud by claiming asylum, but we're also looking, as you mentioned, at those individuals who've come to the country and they've committed a crime. Some of those crimes could be DUIs, assaults, theft. We had one case of an individual who was convicted of kidnapping a United States citizen while on a visa. So it's examples like that where if you commit those types of crimes, you are no longer going to be able to have that privilege of a visa to be in the United States.
0: So I want to get into birthright citizenship for a little bit, just for a few minutes here, because we've heard the administration talking about this. I think it's something that actually most Americans had never heard of before the Trump administration started talking about this. But we've got these people that are like, I think there's an organization called Have Your Baby in Miami. You've got these Chinese citizens that are going to American islands and they are having babies there, and it's a 14-day stay and they go home, and there's actually hospitals set up just so that you can have your baby in the United States. I would even argue that right now we've talked about this on a macro level of we have all of these people that are essentially Chinese nationals. They were raised in China or they're raised in another country, and then they have U.S. citizenship so they can eventually vote here. They can eventually come back here. Hassan Piker is essentially one of these people. He was born here, taken immediately to Turkey, raised in Turkey, came back to go to college here, and now he is significantly influencing our politics. It's really the complaint that we've all had is there's a concern that you get a foreign influence in your politics in the American government, but you have no control over it because these are technically American citizens, right?
20: Absolutely, and you raise an excellent point. The Trump administration's view on this issue is every single visa decision is a national security decision. And what we're seeing is these foreign nationals from all over the world apply for a visa, tell the government they're coming here for business, for tourism. And then with these birth tourism networks, what they're actually doing is coming to the United States for the purpose of having a child and that child obtaining U.S. citizenship. So this is just another form of that fraud and abuse we're seeing within our system. It's a national security threat. And I can tell you that under the Trump administration, the State Department has already revoked the visas of more than 1,000 individuals that we've identified with our birth tourism task force, which we have with the Department of Homeland Security, of individuals who have come to the country. They've been a part of these birth tourism networks, and they were here on a visa. So we've revoked that visa to ensure that these individuals cannot come back to the United States.
0: So are you talking about these are people who were running operations and pregnant people, or what are we talking about here?
20: We're talking about individuals who have said that they're going to come here for one reason, and then we've gone and we've looked at their activity, the Department of Homeland Security, and they've been a part of these really criminal, these are criminal networks. They incentivize people how to lie on their visa applications. They train foreigners how to commit fraud within our system. So those are the people that we're looking at, is these people that are a part of these criminal networks and really teaching people how to break the system, break the laws in order to come here for the purpose of giving birth.
0: It seems so obvious. It seems so obvious that this should have always been done. We're shocked to hear it, but I'm shocked. And at the same time, I'm not shocked that it's the Trump administration that's coming out and doing this, because it seems like this is just expose it all, which we love. We love. That's why we love the Trump administration. Paloma Chacon, thank you so much for being here. She is the principal deputy spokeswoman for the State Department. Thank you for joining us this morning.
20: Thanks so much.
0: Absolutely. It's interesting, guys. Come on. I mean, look at what's happening with Hassan Piker right now. Raised in another country, coming back here, having a massive influence in U.S. politics. Listen, coming up, it's the growing threat from China. It isn't just a problem for the United States. German companies are now feeling the pressure as China increasingly beats them at their own game. This is what we're trying to prevent. And we've got a remarkable clip from Canadian Prime Minister Mark Carney talking about China and changing the new world order. Then we've got Mike Rogers, Republican Senate candidate. I'm Tudor Dixon, in for Larry O'Connor. We've got more coming up.
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0: I'm Tudor Dixon, sitting in for Larry O'Connor today. For years, Germany built one of the world's most powerful economies by doing one thing exceptionally well, making things. This is like us too, guys. Take a lesson from Germany. We were just talking about this yesterday. So if you look at Europe right now on the globalism scale, it's like Europe is 10 years advanced from us. So we have 10 years to decide not to make these mistakes. Germany was known for making things. They made cars, they made machinery, trains, industrial equipment, and selling those things around the world. This is my area, guys. This is my area of expertise. This is what we did in the foundry industry. So when I worked in the foundry, we made all of this same type of equipment. We worked in cars, we worked in machinery, we worked with construction equipment, agriculture, all of those different areas. Germany, very similar. In fact, a lot of our industry conferences were in Germany because they were considered the experts in the world. They were selling their products to China. Suddenly, that game has reversed. China is now increasingly beating Germany at its own game. But I got to tell you, it's not just that. The way China works is they're pirates. When Germany was sending them all of the stuff and they were flying high and things were good and their economy was booming, China was copying everything they were doing. And they're not making it as well. They're not making products that are as good as Chinese or as German products. They're making like the generic product, but it doesn't matter because the consumer likes those lower prices. And they are flooding Germany's markets with them, flooding them with vehicles. So I don't know if you've heard this, but just recently we found out that Volkswagen had to lay off like 50,000 people in Germany. And BMW is looking at laying off like 8,000 people. I mean, you know, Germany is like this, it's like the size of Michigan. This is not a huge country, and they're laying off all of these people. That is significant layoffs, because they're getting these cars from China that are coming in, and the economy, the people in the economy, I mean, they've lost their jobs. They're buying the cheaper cars. China is, economists are warning that China has already, quote, eaten much of Germany's lunch and may be coming for their dinner. But you guys, this matters to us. It's a pretty stark warning of what happens when China is allowed to dominate critical industries. And this is what President Trump has been saying for so long, especially in the state of Michigan. We are not going to let China in and bring cars here. And it's not just the state of Michigan. That affects the state of Michigan. It affects Ohio. It affects Kentucky. It affects Tennessee. It affects all of these states, North Carolina, that are currently manufacturing vehicles. And when you look at races like this major Senate race, we're about to talk to Mike Rogers about the Senate race right after this. But when you think about races like the Senate race in Michigan, why is Abdul not saying he's going to protect us from China? Because that's what Michigan manufacturers want to hear. And I tell you that as a manufacturer that went out of business because of the China piracy. And I say that because we're manufacturing. And at this time, one of our customers said to us, we got to have you make this part because we have to have just-in-time delivery. So we need to have you make this part in Michigan, but we want you to import part of it from, we want you to import part of these parts from China. And so we did. And guess what? Within a few months, China had already pirated those parts and they didn't make those parts anymore. That is what's happening. So I want to just play a little clip for you from Mark Carney about what he thinks. This is the Prime Minister of Canada, what he thinks about China in the future, because this is scary for us.
3: I believe the progress that we have made in the partnership sets us up well for the new world order.
0: Even the way he says that is so menacing. The new world order. Be afraid of this guy. When you are looking at these Senate races that are so critical and you hear Democrats who are out there saying the biggest issue right now is this relationship with Canada. Canada wants a relationship with China. Take one look at Germany, folks. I'm going to say it again. Take one look at Germany. Look at their economy. Look at the fact that they're laying people off. Look at their manufacturing. That's something Donald Trump promised us here in the United States. Manufacturing would come back. Canada doesn't want that for us. Right now, we have to make sure that Canada understands we protect ourselves. We have to protect our manufacturing. And we are not going to let China dictate it. And there's not going to be any new world order like Carney thinks. And this guy, why do you even say it that way? Stay tuned. We've got Mike Rogers after this. We're going to talk about what this means to Michigan.
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10: SRN News, I'm Rich Thomason in Washington. 9 days after catastrophic flooding, two trapped workers pulled alive from a hydropower tunnel in Nepal. It's raising hopes of reaching dozens of others thought to be trapped 9 days after the deadly floods. Day 7 of deliberations for jurors in the Lindsey Clancy murder trial in Massachusetts. The jury has twice said it cannot reach a verdict on whether the Massachusetts mother was criminally responsible for killing her three young children. Diesel fuel is at a record high in the U.S., averaging $5.85 per gallon. That's according to AAA. Regular gasoline averaging $4.14, again, according to the Auto Club. Watching Wall Street ahead of this morning's opening bell, the stock futures are mixed. Right now, the Dow futures down 41 points, while the NASDAQ futures are 150 points higher. More details, srnnews.com.
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0: I'm Tudor Dixon, sitting in for Larry O'Connor. We've been talking throughout the morning about a race that could help determine the control of the United States Senate, and it's happening right here in my home state of Michigan. Republican Mike Rogers is facing Democrat Abdul El-Sayed for the open seat being vacated by Gary Peters. And this week, the race took a pretty remarkable turn. Tucker Carlson has been praising the elements of El-Sayed's campaign. And when the conversation turned to Mike Rogers, Tucker went even further, saying he wouldn't vote for Mike Rogers. What the heck, you guys? I already told you there is a fox in the hen house. We have to be prepared to make sure the Republican Party is strong. Vice President J.D. Vance, who was just here in Michigan campaigning for Rogers, responded yesterday. He called Tucker a friend, but said he was wrong about this race and called El-Sayed a crazy person, which is the most accurate thing I've heard. So rather than talk about Mike Rogers, we thought we'd ask him ourselves. Joining us now, we've got Republican Senate candidate Mike Rogers, former chairman of the House Intelligence Committee, former FBI special agent and Army veteran. Mike, welcome to the show.
1: Tudor, it is great to be here. Thanks for having me on.
0: Absolutely. This is such a critical race. And just before this, we were talking about China. And I know that in the state of Michigan, we are so concerned about these Chinese vehicles coming to the state of Michigan, coming to the country and messing up our auto industry here. I don't hear Abdul talking about that kind of thing at all. I just hear Abdul's obsession with Israel. How do we make sure that Michigan manufacturing is safe?
1: Well, Chinese manufacturing of automobiles is probably the biggest existential threat to the American auto worker. China does not want allies. They want customers, and they don't really care if you survive as a business or not. And so they've been undercutting and subsidizing their automobiles. Canada has not been helpful. They just increased the number up to about 70,000 Chinese cars that, of course, Canada wants to turn around and send to the United States. There is zero American content in those cars. And so what we need to do is make sure that they cannot build those cars here. Remember, they subsidize their product. So it is our automakers can't even compete. They can't even hardly sell it for what the Chinese make it for what the Chinese are trying to sell it for. And the Chinese are doing that to put auto workers out of work. And therefore, they have a monopoly on the business later. So we have to prevent them from showing up to build cars here. And we have to make sure that Canada is not dumping these cars into the United States.
0: So I think you're making such a great point that people aren't hearing, because the Democrats are on the ground saying, why pick a fight with Canada? Even Abdul came out and was like, the Canadians are so nice. To me, what an immature reaction to the fact that we have a guy. We actually just before we got on, we played a clip of Prime Minister Mark Carney at a conference with the Chinese, saying that they want to partner together with China. Canada wants to partner together with China to create a new world order. And he said it very slow and very creepy, not like Abdul describes them as these nice, wonderful people that love Americans. This is very nefarious, talking about creating a new world order and cutting the United States out. Abdul doesn't even get the threat.
1: No, he does not. Well, I'm not sure he doesn't welcome the threat, candidly.
0: Well,
1: he's
0: true.
1: A guy that was saying earlier that he believed if you wanted to make it in America, the best way to do that was to move to Canada. Now, this is the guy that wants to represent the United States of America in the United States Senate. That's what makes him, I think, so, so extreme. And by the way, he was wrong about that. He said that their standard of living and all, he filled in a whole bunch of things of why you should move there. All of that has been declining in the last decade in Canada. And I think the Canadians have decided that that America, by actually holding up standards, is now somehow the bad guy. And Canada is trying to dump, this is one of the reasons this whole trade thing kicked off. A lot of people don't realize it. They were trying to get an additional 500,000 Canadian cars into the United States market. And that's just a direct assault on auto workers and parts suppliers here in the United States. And that's why this thing escalated. They wanted to try to take advantage of it. And Canada, think of this, is saying, we are going to use this tariff regime that we're doing to impact United States elections. And they named the states where they thought that they had a chance to impact it. And one of them was our home state of Michigan. And so to think that the Canadians, I grew up, I thought everybody had a Canadian accent. We could only get the CBC on Channel 9 when I was growing up. Before cable, we had the hangers and the aluminum foil all wrapped on our TV to try to get reception. And we grew up on the CBC. It's not like we don't have a long relationship, but they've changed. They've decided that they want to be predators in the economy. And guess what? The United States just shouldn't be doing that anymore. We ought to stand up for ourselves. And what you see the president doing is standing up for those auto jobs in Michigan, which to me, that is a incredibly important thing. Michigan, as you know, Tudor, we've lost under two Democrats over the last quarter century in the U.S. Senate, 200,000 manufacturing jobs. We can't continue just to hemorrhage and say, well, Canada's being nice to us. Well, guess what? They're trying to take our jobs. We ought to stand up for ourselves.
0: Well, and Abdul is gaslighting the people of Michigan by saying this is somehow hurting the auto industry. We know the true facts is that this would destroy the auto industry in the state of Michigan. You are the guy that is standing in the way. You are the guy that is standing to protect that. I want to get to one other thing. You mentioned that we're literally neighbors with Canada. We can just wave across the border to Canada and see Canadian people. But we see Canadian people more often in our hospitals than probably anywhere else because they have nationalized healthcare, the same healthcare that Abdul wants to bring to the United States of America. We know better than probably anybody else that Canadians come here because the healthcare is so bad in Canada. That's what Abdul wants to do to us.
1: Oh, completely. And by the way, we've negotiated through the UAW and other unions some really good healthcare here. And you and I know this because we're from Michigan, but that Blue Cross Blue Shield card that is negotiated, really tough negotiation for decades, is an important part of a success in a middle-class family in Michigan. He wants to take that away. But what people don't realize is when he says Medicare for all, he means I'm taking your private health insurance and giving it to the government. And that means all you UAW workers are going to lose your insurance. I just talked to a guy the other day. He actually works on the U.S. side and works for a company that has American insurance. He lives in Canada. He comes across the bridge every day. He fell off a ladder, shattered his leg. Think about this. You talk about painful. He grabbed his wife and said, don't take me to the emergency room in Canada. Take me across the bridge to the United States, because he was afraid he wouldn't get seen at the emergency room. And part of the reason is, all of these wait times in Canada have skyrocketed because they can't hire doctors, because what doctor wants to work for the government? They can't find nurses, because what nurse wants to really, at the end of the day, work for the government? And their waiting times are dangerous. One doctor over in Canada said this system is lethal to senior citizens. Think of it.
0: Oh, yeah. That's why they have euthanasia. I mean, they're trying to just kill people that they don't want to treat.
1: Exactly. But, what better way to save money? And that's why you don't want the government in charge. And by the way, it is a one size tries to fits all. He wants Medicare for all. I want Medicare for seniors. They paid into it their whole lives, and now he's trying to take it away from them. And guess what? You get to wait in those same long lines as everybody else when this happens. And he's going to go from 70 million people to 330 million people. Anybody, raise your hand if you think the government is going to be able to handle that. They can't handle hardly the 70 million people. He's going to just absolutely destroy healthcare in America. I can't tell you how many doctors I've said, I'm going to go find something else to do. I'm not doing this.
0: Healthcare, bankrupt you. That cost is coming out of your paycheck. And he openly admitted this is a new tax. And what's bizarre to me is that he sat on the Sunday morning show and they asked him, well, where's the money coming from? And he said, in your paycheck, you're already paying a private health insurance company. Wouldn't you rather pay the government? And I thought, literally, no one's ever said that before. Openly said that. No, no one would rather that. But he thinks that's normal.
1: Well, and here's the other part. He's talking about just the private health care insurance that your employer takes out. We still have Medicare. That FICA tax has to go up 4 or 5 times in addition to any other supplemental tax he has to put on to try to cover this. So think of that. If you're 25 years old and already struggling to try to buy a house, your FICA tax is going to go up 5 times. Oh, and by the way, you have to pay this special now new health care tax that he's proposing.
0: Up the fact that they struggled to get doctors and nurses in Canada. I was actually just on the other side of the state. I was on the east side of Michigan, and I spoke to a woman who her husband, she's from Germany. Her husband is here. She moved here years back, and she said her parents can't get health care in Germany because there is not enough money in the system. So the government can't hire any more doctors because they can't pay anymore. So you can't even get a medical degree. I mean, that's the kind of thing that we're talking about. If you want to choose to become a doctor, if the government's paying you, they might say, we're not giving out any medical degrees this year.
1: Yeah. Or guess what? We're going to cut your pay.
0: Right.
1: I don't know about you. If somebody is cracking open my chest to do something on my heart, I hope they don't have to worry about their mortgage payment at the end of the month. I don't really want them doing that. I want them thinking, I'm doing this, I'm really good at it, and by the way, I'm going to save this guy's life or this woman's life. Under these government systems, the only thing the government has is they will have two things. Well, a couple, maybe three. Raise your taxes, cut services. So ration health care. So think of that. You know, either raise your taxes or you're going to ration your health care. Those are the two cost containment things that the government has, and then you lose all of the efficiencies that you can try to build in the system for a free market system that can actually take costs out and still give you quality health care and make sure your doctors and nurses are paid appropriately. That all goes away. And it's
0: everybody,
1: some bureaucrat in Washington, D.C. that gets to make the decision on your health care. I just think this is an awful idea. And that's why, where would Canadians go if we did this? I feel
0: right,
1: bad
0: yeah,
1: for the
0: exactly.
1: Canadians.
0: Exactly. Well, we agree with you. Mike Rogers, the Republican nominee for U.S. Senate in Michigan, thank you for coming on this morning. This is the answer. Everybody, support Mike Rogers. Coming up, we are going to be talking more about Canada. Ryan Reynolds managed to pick a fight with an entire generation. I mean, Canadians, what's going on? He says the 80s were a brutal time and that all the nostalgia for that decade, really, he conveniently forgets it was just terrible. Good grief. What is happening? I'm Tudor Dixon in for Larry O'Connor. Stay with us.

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2: 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Reuters Institute says we're now one of the top news brands in the nation. 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

0: his new movie, he decided to take a shot at something millions of Americans remember fondly, the 1980s, like an entire decade. Reynolds says that all of our nostalgia for the decade has caused us to really forget what the 80s were really like. According to him, it was a brutal time, a mess filled with trauma and political tension. And apparently, while the rest of us remember Top Gun, MTV, Pac-Man, malls were so nice. I miss malls. Mixtapes were fun too. And riding our bikes around until streetlights came on, Ryan Reynolds remembers the Cuban Missile Crisis, which is weird because that ended in 1962. So here's what Ryan Reynolds had to say.
1: What's interesting about when you get far enough away from a time period that's quite distinct, I think there's always a lovely feeling associated with it. It's almost like you pave over all the trauma with like puppy dogs and ice cream. And the 80s was a brutal, brutal time for people. It was a f***ing mess. And like, you know, people forget that it was like, that was a tremendous strife, sociopolitical tensions everywhere. Mm. You know, we're still like pretty fresh off like a Cuban Missile Crisis, which is only like, what, 15, 20 years before. So, you know, it's a tumultuous period, but you look back at it now and you're like, oh yeah, Top Gun, cocaine. Like, no, it was like really scary.
0: Why is it that the hot ones always have to go crazy? I mean, Ryan, come on. And what is he wearing around his neck? If you can't see this, there is like some weird, I don't know, it looks like a diamond covered snake around his neck. What is happening? Blake ruined you. Okay. We've heard the rumors that she is really hard to deal with. And I think that you are forgetting how great the 80s actually were. And I have to remind myself, I'm like, you know what? Maybe the 80s were just great in America. When the World Cup came here and you guys saw those videos, it was kind of funny because there's one guy that went out and he was European and he went out and he was in a neighborhood and he was like, oh my gosh, everything is real. The yellow school buses are real. The mailboxes are real. The front yards with the picket fences are real. And I thought it's very interesting because we just take this all for granted. And maybe Ryan lived up in the cold north where everybody is crabby. And as you've seen today, they want a new world order and they want to align with communist. But Ryan, the 80s is what brought you your career. Let's be honest. Any kid of my generation, and Ryan, you and I are the same age, any kid of our generation watched great movies. It was the greatest time for movies. It was the Indiana Jones. It was the Goonies. It was E.T. It was Out of Africa. It was Crocodile Dundee. I mean, how could you not admit that the 80s created you? We all lived through it. Despite the fact that we got to see our parents fighting over Cabbage Patch Kids, and we got to see kids out playing at night, actually catching lightning bugs, all of these things, we didn't have moms arrested for letting their kids go out and play outside. I know you guys had that story yesterday where the mom actually got arrested because the kids went out and played. When we grew up in the 80s, they actually put PSAs on the TV for parents and asked them, it's 10 o'clock. Do you know where your kids are? Because we were free. The 80s were great. And like I said, I don't want to pick on Canada. Canada got so mad at me. I said this earlier. Canada got so mad at me one time when I think it was Lee Zeldin I had on, and we were talking about Canada and I referred to them as the 51st state, and people were just like, I got DM'd like crazy. I don't even know the size of Canada. How could you consider us a 51st state? And I'm like, you know, when I was a kid, we used to call Canada America's hat. Like that was just, we just thought of you as like, our friends up north. It's just so funny to me that we have these celebrities who have made it. We talked about Maggie Gyllenhaal earlier, and she's saying that, you know, they aren't getting a fair shake in Hollywood because they're women. And yet she's on a panel of some of the elites from Hollywood, the elite directors, and she's saying she's not getting a fair shake. I mean, you've got Ryan Reynolds saying he had a terrible childhood. I'm just going to say, maybe he did. Maybe that's why he escaped Canadian rule. And now he lives in the United States where he can be free. Maybe what he saw was not the Ronald Reagan era where we were fighting commies and we're like, that's right. This is our president fighting commies. We're right back at it, folks. We are fighting the commies again. We just had Mike Rogers on. He's running for

0: Michigan U.S. Senate against Akami, against Abdul Al-Sayed, who has said he wants the government to take over private businesses. And he calls that democracy. It's so funny how they use words. He's like, this is a different form of democracy. We're going to have the government taking over businesses. What happened in the 80s, folks, that nostalgia that we look back on, we're right there again. We're right there with a president who's going to say, I'm going to hold the line. I'm not letting these people in. We're not going to let the fox in the hen house into the Republican Party, and we're not going to let the Democrats turn into socialists and take us down. But we are certainly not going to let hot Ryan Reynolds change. Stop. Ryan, The Proposal was a great movie. We loved it. Stick with acting. We want to like you. And that's going to do it for us this morning. A huge thank you to everyone who joined us and to all of you listening and watching. Larry O'Connor will be back soon. But in the meantime, if you want more from me, make sure to check out the Tudor Dixon podcast wherever you get your podcasts. And thank you for spending your Friday morning with me. I'm Tudor Dixon in for Larry O'Connor. Have a great weekend, everyone, and we'll see you next time.
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6: Breaking news this hour from Town Hall. I'm Rich Thomason. America's job market went above and beyond last month, bouncing back from a dismal July, surpassing analysts' expectations by adding 162,000 jobs in August. And revisions added 55,000 jobs to both June and July's payrolls. The unemployment rate is holding at a low 4.1%. The Trump administration is pressing its legal fight to safeguard mail-in voting against fraud.
4: The Trump administration's asked the Supreme Court to reject an order by a federal judge in Boston that blocks it from implementing its new rule regulating mail ballots. The appeal came hours after the administration was unable to tell that judge whether the computer system that would govern the entire project was operational yet. The justices previously allowed the president's plan to move ahead, but they've not yet determined whether it's legal. Meanwhile, the Missouri Supreme Court has blocked new congressional districts backed by President Trump from being used in November. It's ordered a statewide vote be held on the new map. I'm Ben Thomas.
6: The administration is trying to make sure that commercial driver's licenses are issued only to qualified candidates.
7: Vice President J.D. Vance is outlining the administration's effort to combat fraud in the commercial trucking industry.
8: We have taken over 2,000 fraudulent CDL mills out of business, which makes America's roads safer and also protects the jobs of American truckers.
7: The remarks underscore the administration's push to tighten commercial driving standards nationwide. Willie Nelson, the White House.
6: When will the Iran conflict end, Vice President Vance?
8: You're asking me a question like, when will the Iranians stop shooting at ships? I think the reality is, I don't know the answer to that question. You would have to ask the Iranians.
6: At $5.85 a gallon, diesel fuel now selling for a record high. AAA says that's the current national average for diesel. Watching Wall Street ahead of this morning's opening bell, Dow futures down 172. More on these stories, townhall.com.
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10: 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BI is investigating a report that more than 153 million U.S. and Canadian driver's licenses may have been exposed on the dark web. Cybersecurity journalist Brian Krebs says some records appear linked to businesses using idscan.net, an identity verification company. Texas Republicans are turning against data centers, raising concerns over their impact on electricity and water costs. Governor Greg Abbott and Attorney General Ken Paxton are taking a closer look as voters voice opposition to new projects. James Dolphs Elmore Jr. has been sentenced to 20 years in prison for the 1986 death of 16-year-old Laura Miller. A Galveston County jury found Elmore guilty of manslaughter after prosecutors accused him of preparing the cocaine that killed Miller. Miller's death was one of dozens linked to the Texas killing fields where most cases remain unsolved. I'm Trey Westerberg on AM 1070 and FM 103.3, The Answer.
11: 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Houston Rockets basketball, they have signed guard Amen Thompson to a five-year, $208 million rookie-scale contract extension. It's going to include a 10% trade kicker. He's put together very good numbers. Last year, he was among nine players to average at least 18.7 rebounds and five assists across the NBA. Houston Astros baseball, they beat the White Sox yesterday 6-2. Tonight, they're going to open up a series against the Diamondbacks. Christian Javier on the mound. The Rangers beat the Rays yesterday 6-0. That series will continue tonight. Kumar Rocker on the mound. And we are a week out from the Texans opening up their season, a week from Sunday, hosting Buffalo that same day. The Cowboys play the Giants.
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15: From the wild world of D.C. politics to America's culture clash, brace yourself for the reality check you've been waiting for. The one and only Mike Gallagher.
16: Gosh, I'm so used to life not mattering anymore. I am so fed up with life just not counting. Life just doesn't matter, it seems, in this culture. I don't know what in the world. And I'm tired of it. I'm tired of feeling sort of worn down and beaten down by the constant drumbeat of the degradation of life. Remember the expression, the sanctity of life? Remember how that used to mean something? Life matters? There's not any doubt about Lindsey Clancy's guilt. She's admitted it. She's written journals about it. She threw herself off of the second floor balcony in a clumsy attempt to kill herself. All she did was paralyze herself, had superficial knife wounds. She strangled those three little babies with her bare hands, and there are people who love her. There are people who support her. And evidently, as they begin day seven of the jury deliberations, if you read the tea leaves right, and I don't know if, I have no idea, we could all be surprised, it appears to be one juror is holding out. It appears that there is one juror who is a holdout. It appears that somebody, I think, that believes she's guilty as charged, and the other 11 want to let her go free, which just astounds me. And I know what's going to happen. I'm going to open up the phone lines at 800-655-MIKE, and women are going to call, and you're going to defend her. Men are going to call, and you're going to say she ought to rot in jail for the rest of her miserable life. I mean, it's the craziest thing I think I've ever seen. This is one of those... It reminds me of the O.J. moment. Do you remember, are you old enough to remember when O.J. Simpson was acquitted? As a talk show host, and I've been at this a long time, better part of 40 years. I was just doing the math earlier today. Eric, we got to figure out the date of when I started with Salem Media, because I think we're around my 25th anniversary on the air with Salem. Nobody ever toots my horn, so I'm going to toot my own. heaven forbid, Phil Boyce or Tom Tradup or Santrella or even the new folks give me any credit for a quarter of a century toiling in the salt mines for Salem Media Group. But yeah, I think we might even be a little past it. But I think we're right at, we've spent 25 years together in the Salem infrastructure. So we're off to a good start for our next 25 years. And I'm excited over what the future just may bring. So I want to be a little bit positive, a little bit optimistic, not too negative. But this Lindsey Clancy thing is extraordinary. We're going to take you to Plymouth, Massachusetts in a moment. We'll pop in and listen to what the judge is telling the jury to do. There's a lot of tension. It's evidently 11-1. And again, according to the analysis of what the jury instructions or the jury messages have been, evidently, one juror, if we're reading the tea leaves the right way, if we're reading between the lines correctly, one juror believes she's guilty of murdering her kids. I guess the other 11 think she was just having a bad day. She was stressed. She was just having a rocky afternoon. And I'm back to being depressed about our culture thinking that life is expendable. I'm back to believing that society now largely sees lives as being expendable. Oh, you want to kill your kids? Well, it's postpartum depression. You were down. You had a little bit of the blues because you had a baby. You had babies, and you didn't like having babies. And it's a childbirth is a terrible thing. And you know, I was sad about it. And so I just decided to send my husband out to the drugstore, concoct a ruse to get him out of the house so that I could premeditatedly murder my kids. But I'm going to be found not guilty because a jury feels sorry for me. My gosh. My gosh, this is where we are. And let's face it, this seems to be where we are. So we're going to tackle all of it. We're going to take you to the newsroom where Roger P. Shulman is going to give us an update over what's happening. The trial has resumed. The jury deliberations have resumed. We'll take you to the courtroom and give you some let you hear what the judge is saying, because it's a mess. Incidentally, it's reason 1,977 why I never want to be on a jury. Now, a big mouth talk show host would probably never be allowed to be on a jury. I've been called for jury duty. I've always been dismissed. But can you imagine the nightmare that these people in this jury room are suffering through right now? Holy cow. Anyhow, welcome aboard. It's Friday. We made it. It's the first Friday in September. Believe it or not, September the 4th, 2026, here in the Relief Factor Studios. 800-655-MIKE is our number. Love to put your voice front and center here on the Mike Gallagher Show. Give me your thoughts on the Lindsey Clancy story. Lindsey Clancy's, she's got her defenders. She's got her fans. She's got her support group. Must be nice. Anybody got a support group for the three babies she murdered? Any fans of those kids? I reposted their picture this morning on my X account because it's important. It's crucial. But give me your take on all of it. 800-655-6453. 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
16: We're going to take you to the Plymouth, Massachusetts courthouse, where right now there's a lot of tension. The judge instructing the jury, keep going, keep going, keep going. They have a deadlocked jury in the Lindsey Clancy case. The lawyers for Lindsey Clancy want the juror who's the holdout, who we just found out is a man, which is a big tell, because I'm telling you, men believe she's guilty, women want to support her. If there's a male jury member who's a holdout,
0: then the theory that has been advanced is probably correct. He wants to convict her, and the 11 other jurors want to acquit her. Incidentally, remember, of the 12 people on the jury, 9 of them are women. So there's 3 men, or I guess there's 8 women and 3 men, I believe. I might be off on that. But at the end of the day, we're going to have to find out exactly what this jury is holding out for. The judge said they will not do any further inquiry of the juror. Her lawyers want the guy who's the holdout dismissed because they can't get to a verdict. Has to be unanimous. So what do you make of all of this? We'll take you to the newsroom here shortly, get Roger P. Shulman's assessment. We'll also take you to this courthouse in just a moment. First of all, let me remind you about an incredible, incredible book that I finished and I've shared with you. The author is Craig W. Stanfill. You know I'm talking about the book Carbon Zero. It's a new techno thriller from this AI pioneer. His insights are real. The story begins with what seems like an innocent request. A brilliant young artificial intelligence researcher jokingly tells AI, hey, stop global warming. But instead of treating it like a joke, well, that AI starts to work, gets to work. And the consequences, well, havoc ensues. It's the kind of book that'll keep you turning pages because the technology feels so real. If you're fascinated by AI, and I really am, next week on the M&M Extra podcast, I want to devote an entire podcast episode to artificial intelligence. I am so intrigued by where it's taking us. And I'm concerned, too. 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All right, Philip in Naples, Florida is where we shall start over the Lindsey Clancy jury deliberation drama. Hey, Philip, welcome. How are you today?
1: Hey, better than I deserve. Thank you asking. Love the show.
0: Thank you, Philip.
1: My concern with this is the female-male part. Females are asking for us to forgive her and to look the other way. Well, what if we did that now from now on? That they're not allowed to make decisions that impact society if they're so vulnerable to their emotions.
0: I take it you wouldn't be a fan of a female president of the United States.
1: Not a big one, no.
0: Well, you know, this is the problem. And, you know, somebody's going to hear you say that, and they're going to say, oh, my gosh, Philip is a kind of a Neanderthal. But
1: yeah,
0: But there's also a lot of people probably saying Philip speaks the truth here. We're different. Men and women are different. We have different, we're built differently. We have different psychological and physiological responses to things. But yet, you know how it goes. To the left, there's no difference at all. You want to be a man, be a man. You want to be a woman, be a woman. Everybody's interchangeable. There's no distinguishing differences. That's a problem.
1: It is. Constantly blurring the lines, making right wrong and wrong seem more right.
0: You're right.
1: Unfair to most of the society. Then if you're going to allow that type of decision to go forward, then we have to say, you can't make any other decisions because you base it too much on emotion.
0: See, but you're making such an important point, and I want to just salute you for this point, because here's what you're saying. Her supporters are saying, well, she's not guilty because she's a woman. She's vulnerable. She's prone to postpartum depression or psychosis. So she's basically, not like the rest of us, right? In other words, they want to single her out and almost make her to be deficient simply because she's a woman, which I think is what you're saying. Your point is, well, then, how do we trust women to be in any position of responsibility if we think women are such wilting wallflowers?
1: Absolutely, and they're the ones who ask for equality. They want to be treated equally, and here we are, and now they're demanding that they not be treated.
0: That's right, because they would not, I guarantee you, if a man strangled his three children with a belt, he wouldn't have any fan club. There wouldn't be any support for him. I can promise you that, Philip. I guarantee you there would not be an army of supporters for a man who, and this happens all the time too. Parents kill their kids. There was a time when we used to look at them as the degenerates that they are. There was a time when we were able to say, yeah, you know what? You kill your kid, you're a monster, and you need to go to jail for the rest of your life. We're going to put you behind bars, lock you up, and throw away the key. Now, well, it's a woman, and she's vulnerable, and she's, you know. Check out what Dan Bongino said on Fox News Channel, on Will Cain's show, about how there really is no doubt that Lindsey Clancy murdered her children. But there sure seems to be a lot of doubt in a lot of people's minds.
2: It's gross. This is just a disgusting conversation. You know, the facts in this case are not in dispute. And I say to these people who took the time to grab a pen or a typewriter and write some kind of, you know, love note to this lady, I wish you could watch it. I really do. I wish there were video in this. You want to see what that's like? Strangling three kids to death. You want to see whether they're probably begging for help, what that looked like? If you watch it, do you have to turn away? Well, why do you have to turn? If it was a fiction, an act of fiction on a Netflix show, you would look away in horror and go, I can't watch this fake mom strangle these fake actor kids. But this is the facts in this case are not in dispute. There is no reasonable doubt about the facts. And Will, you know, I'm glad you brought up the analogy of, you know, would a man get the same, you know, leeway from a jury that can't seem to figure this out? Do you know how many people come back from overseas, our patriots and heroes in our military, who see awful, unimaginable things that thankfully, Will, you and I don't have to deal with every day? You know, they come back and they don't strangle their kids. I mean, listen.
0: The great Dan Bongino speaking the truth, and Dan pointing out, would you like to just picture what it was like when those three young children were murdered by their mommy? Roger P. Shulman is going to join us with an update on this trial coming up next. 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
6: With SRN News, I'm Rich Thomason in Washington. When it comes to the U.S. conflict with Iran, Vice President Vance says he wouldn't call it a war. And whatever you call it, it's had an impact on the cost of energy. Diesel fuel has hit an average $5.85 a gallon. That's for the first time ever in the U.S. President Trump has said the temporary price spike is worth the cost of keeping nukes out of the hands of Iran. It was a strong showing last month for the U.S. job market. America's employers adding 162,000 jobs, far more jobs than analysts were expecting. The unemployment rate remains 4.1%. 9 days after catastrophic flooding along the Nepal-Tibet border, rescuers have pulled two trapped workers alive from a hydropower tunnel. The opening bell sounding on Wall Street just ahead of the open. The Dow futures down 182. More details, srnnews.com.
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8: 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Freedom is more than inheritance. It's a responsibility, one we all share. Every generation must fight for the principles that made self-government possible. Freedom only survives when each generation chooses to defend it. So, do we have the courage to defend and protect what is being challenged, the very principles that made America the greatest experiment in history?
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0: The judge in this Lindsey Clancy trial has declined to further question the juror. And as we said earlier, it apparently is indeed a man who is the lone hold out. If you're just joining us, in Plymouth, Massachusetts, the high-profile trial of Lindsey Clancy, the woman who admitted to murdering her three children, the jury deliberations have resumed. There's tension over one lone holdout. And you just, look, we could be wrong. Maybe there's 11 votes to convict, and he's the lone holdout to acquit. But I kind of doubt that. Don't you? I sort of doubt that. We want to take you to the courtroom in Plymouth, Massachusetts, by way of our newsman, Roger P. Shulman, who joins us and been following this case pretty closely. Roger, this is, look, this has got all the elements, the drama, the dynamic of men versus women, postpartum psychosis, life, death. It's a truly dreadful, dreadful story.
12: And right now it is quite a courtroom drama with possibly some precedents being set here. I was talking to Tampa attorney Anthony Rickman about this, and he feels the prosecution did not do a good enough job convincing the jury that this was premeditated, and she did individually kill each of her children with an elastic exercise band. Pretty gruesome stuff. And on the other side, you've got this one juror, the man who you mentioned, who may be holding out because he thinks she's guilty, and the rest of them may think that there is reasonable doubt. The judge did discuss with them, told the jurors, every person is presumed innocent until they're presumed guilty, and the burden of proof is on the prosecution, and he doesn't want to talk to them again to possibly influence them. The judge, Sullivan, wants to stay out of this as much as possible, and there's been a lot of courtroom drama, which we can see now, that happened just moments ago.
13: First of all, as Your Honor is well aware, a defendant, any defendant in this courtroom or any courtroom in our country, is entitled to have a juror who is true to their oath, who will agree that they will apply the facts as they determine them to be, proven beyond a reasonable doubt to the law as given to them by you as a judge or any other judge. If a jury consists of people and there's one person who is refusing to actually apply the law to the facts as determined for reasons that are not arising out of the case but are personal to the juror's position regarding their review of their oath and how they should apply their oath. In other words, if it's personal to this individual, which I believe it is, based on the first question that you had, and I have never seen a situation like this where a four-person on the jury is so courageous as to speak on behalf of 11 jurors and indicate that juror number, which I will not mention, and I quote, has made statements acknowledging doubt, but refuses to apply it to the verdict as the law states. Clearly, Judge, we have a person who, under their oath, stood in front of you yesterday when you did the individual voir dire, and according to this information, under oath, looked you in the eye and lied. That juror told you that he would be able to apply the law to the facts as you asked him. And based on this note from this juror, it clearly and unequivocally indicates that they are basically 11 to 1, and this person will not apply reasonable doubt to the evidence to return a not guilty verdict. I would ask that the court would, and I know it's awkward, I'm familiar with the law. I know that we try to protect and preserve the sanctity, if you will, of the jury. We don't want to invade their deliberations. We want to keep that private. Obviously, that's a good thing to do. But when you have a situation where you have not one but two notes that clearly indicates that this individual has acknowledged doubt but refuses to apply it to the verdict, he is, as the law states, he is not being honest with you at the sidebar. I would go so far as to reluctantly say that the individual has made a false statement under oath to this court. There has to be an issue that is not arising out of deliberations and the facts of this case, but the individual is refusing to apply your instructions on proof beyond a reasonable doubt to allow that jury to return a verdict of not guilty.
0: Now, understand something. That is the... Let's be very clear here, Roger. That's the defense attorney spinning. That's the defense attorney. That's Kevin Reddington, her lawyer, desperately trying to eke out a not guilty verdict because he's maintaining that the guy who's holding out is lying and isn't truthful, that he supposedly exhibited doubt, and of course the reasonable doubt proposition comes into play here. So all that is a defense attorney trying to get the judge to return a not guilty verdict and dismiss that lone juror. That's not the way it's supposed to work, Roger.
12: No, it would be a mistrial that would be declared, and the prosecution says... Prosecutor Sprague says she's ready to go if they declare a mistrial and start over. But there are fears that if she was found not criminally responsible for killing her children. The caller you had about 15 minutes ago was right. Would all women have a precedent to say, oh, I was suffering from over-medication and psychosis, and that's why I did this crime? If that's the case, we couldn't elect women to public office, let them fly planes, drive cars, or anything, because they could just say, oh, I just had a psychosis. And that is obviously not the case. This doesn't happen that often. But it would set a very bad precedent for women to use that defense.
0: Well, the judge, incidentally, denied the defense attorney's attempt to have the juror removed. He denied the issuance of a not guilty verdict based on the one juror. That appeal from that lawyer was struck down by Judge William Sullivan. Go ahead.
12: But there could be a mistrial declared if this continues, because they can't go on forever with this one juror log jamming this whole process. The next step, I believe, would be declaring a mistrial and starting over with a brand new jury and doing the whole thing over again.
0: Right, because she's going to remain charged. A lot of people thought that if there's a mistrial, she goes free. I don't think she goes free.
12: Oh, no. They would keep her in the Tewksbury mental hospital there indefinitely until they come up with some sort of trial. And even if she is found innocent, she is not going home. Innocent by reason of insanity, she would be held at that Tewksbury mental institution indefinitely until they would determine that she is not a danger to herself or others, which she definitely is at this point, because she proved it by killing those children and jumping out of the window.
0: All right, Roger, we appreciate you checking in. Roger P. Shulman in the newsroom with an update on this. Let's turn it over to you, 800-655-MIKE. 800-655-6453. I think it's and look, if you the giveaway here is that the lawyer for Lindsey Clancy is passionately and fiercely attempting to get a not guilty verdict based on this lone juror holdout, which seems very obvious to me. He's holding out for guilty. The other 11, mostly women jurors, I guess want to find her not guilty. Perhaps not guilty by reason of insanity. I don't know. But the whole thing is infuriating. A great, great text message. And getting a lot of feedback on the text line, 800-655-MIKE, if you'd prefer to text us rather than call us on air. Ohio writes, the whole Lindsey Clancy case is absolutely absurd, infuriating, confusing, and frustrating beyond my comprehension. This case has bothered me more than any other. It's a very important case, and I'll tell you why. Because it does go right to the core of what we've been talking about for a long time, and that is the desanctification of life. Life doesn't matter anymore. You didn't hear you didn't see waves of support for Susan Smith after she was convicted of drowning her three children in that lake in South Carolina. You didn't hear support groups popping up for Andrea Yates after she murdered her own children. It would be unthinkable to have a GoFundMe for a man who guns down a United Healthcare CEO in the streets of Manhattan. It just feels like we have destroyed the sanctity of life. And we got to get back to it. We must. We have to find a way to return to holding every life as the precious gift from God in heaven above. Marcy's back from California, unlikely going to disagree with me like she normally does. Hello, Marcy. Welcome back.
14: Welcome back. I'm not sure that I've ever called, and I usually do agree with you. So what I want to say is I haven't been this disgusted with my gender, all of these wonderful ladies who support this murder. So I
0: wonder if these
14: females of today.
0: I wonder if these female jurors have a pink knit hat in their closet, you know, back home in Massachusetts.
14: I bet they do.
0: What in the world? What is it about being a woman in America that would make somebody say, yeah, that Lindsay Clancy, I can relate to her. I feel sorry for her. You know what? I just don't get it.
14: I don't understand it at all. I don't have the same belief of any of these women, and I just don't understand how they can feel that way.
0: All right, Marcy, good to hear from you. We're sorry. You're right. There actually is a different Marcy from Los Angeles who has called us all the time, never agrees with me, but you're definitely not the same one. So thank you. 15 minutes before the hour, one open line, 800-655-MIKE, 800-655-6453. Here's the judge, incidentally. We played for you the defense attorney, Kevin Reddington's efforts to have that juror removed and deliver a not guilty verdict. Here is Judge William Sullivan's reply.
15: In this case here, I see no showing of the need for an inquiry of this particular juror. The note that we were referring to, the one from late yesterday afternoon, indicates that the juror says acknowledged doubt but refuses to apply it to the verdict. Well, the instruction that the SJC has suggested we give in regards to reasonable doubt and that both parties agreed to says that reasonable doubt does not mean proof beyond all possible doubt. And so in reading that note carefully and strictly in the way that I have to before I possibly invade the province of the jury, that note does not indicate that this is a person who has refused to follow the law. And in addition, as the parties recognized yesterday, we brought all the jurors in, including the juror who is at issue here, and I asked, whether or not those jurors could follow the instructions, including the instruction I just referred to. All the jurors indicated that they could. This is not a case that there's any indication that the juror has refused to deliberate or has any reason, has indicated that they would not follow the law or that they're physically suffering, or there's no note from the juror that indicates that the juror cannot or will not be able to continue deliberating, as some of the other cases talk about. So for reasons of that, I'm not going to do a further inquiry of this juror over the defendant's objection. And at that point, my inclination would be to bring the jury back. My thought would be, though, to remind them that it's their duty to accept the law as I give it to them.
0: That's a wild story out of Plymouth, Massachusetts. Also, a wild media development. Are you a fan of the money, honey? Boy, it's been a long time since that expression has been applied to Maria Bartiromo, but she's a very popular Fox News Channel and Fox Business Network personality. But no more. Fox News sent her packing. Wait till you hear the reported reason that Maria Bartiromo was fired from Fox. We've got those details for you coming up.
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4: Boy, Fox News not very happy with Maria Bartiromo. They fired her. We'll tell you why, as it's been reported anyway, coming up in a moment. 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All right, Mediaite has confirmed that Fox News Media fired not only Maria Bartiromo, but her top producer. And that comes in the wake of an explosive report first delivered by Puck's Dylan Byers and then confirmed by two sources. There was a big story over at Oliver Darcy's Status that reported that Bartiromo's sudden departure was traced to an incident in July when Fox management privately instructed senior employees not to lend credibility to any claims that President Trump made about the 2020 election and China's role in that. Well, Bartiromo allegedly shared with the White House her boss's concerns, and the Fox News executives were furious with her and fired her. She's out. President Trump issued a massive statement of support earlier today, and the takeaway is, at least in the Fox News world, you better not talk about election interference or China in the same sentence. Evidently, that can be a fireable offense. Coming up, there's a fascinating battle in Pennsylvania for the governor's race. And look, as Pennsylvania goes, so goes the rest of the country. It's an incredible race. Could Josh Shapiro be vulnerable? The state treasurer is challenging him. We're going to talk to that state treasurer, Stacey Garrity. She'll join us as the Mike Gallagher Show continues. From Focus Features and the acclaimed director of Captain Phillips and Jason Bourne comes The Uprising, starring Andrew Garfield. Witness the true story behind the legend of Robin Hood. With everything taken from him and with nothing left to lose, one man's stand against injustice will inspire a movement that will change everything. In a land of kings, a man of the people will defy the most powerful empire on earth and ignite a revolution. With an all-star cast, breathtaking visuals, and visceral action, The Uprising is a must-see cinematic epic that really demands to be seen on the biggest screen possible. An amazing story of courage, sacrifice,

0: riots, rebellion. One man becomes the symbol of a people fighting for freedom. The Uprising from Focus Features and the acclaimed director of Captain Phillips and Jason Bourne, starring Andrew Garfield. Rated R, under 17, not admitted without a parent. Witness the rise of Robin Hood. 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
4: Breaking news this hour from Town Hall. I'm Rich Thomason. Following a disappointing July, the job market came roaring back last month. The Labor Department says America's employers added 162,000 jobs in August, and revisions added 55,000 jobs in both June and July, the unemployment rate holding at 4.1%. Vice President Vance's take on the U.S.-Iran showdown.
5: I wouldn't call it a war. Right now, there is no active shooting. I recognize there have been places where this has flared up. Major combat operations, again, major combat operations lasted for about 6 weeks.
4: The price of diesel fuel has risen to an average $5.85 per gallon, a record high, according to AAA. President Trump has said the temporary gas and diesel price spike is worth the cost of keeping nukes out of the hands of Iran. 9 days after catastrophic flooding along the Nepal-Tibet border, rescuers have pulled two trapped workers alive from a hydropower tunnel. The BBC's Fanindra Dahal is in Kathmandu.
6: One was a mechanical engineer and another was a mechanical foreman. They have been airlifted to Kathmandu for treatment. We have been told that one had sustained minor injuries, while the other is kept in intensive care unit because of his wounds on legs and waist. Officials yesterday told me that they were active in conducting rescue operations in at least 7 tunnels of different power stations.
4: A deadlocked jury has returned for a 7th day of deliberations in the Lindsey Clancy murder trial. The jury has twice told the judge that it cannot reach a verdict on whether the Massachusetts mother was criminally responsible for killing her 3 young children, the judge ordering the jurors to keep trying for a verdict. On Wall Street, the Dow is down 189 points. NASDAQ is up 28. More on these stories, townhall.com.
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8: 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Texas hospitals could lose nearly $10 billion in Medicaid funding as the federal government questions the state's financing system. Governor Greg Abbott says Texas is complying with federal law and is working to protect the funding. The Texas Hospital Association says delays are costing hospitals about $27 million a day. A Texas state senator wants to regulate or ban flock cameras, calling them a form of warrantless mass surveillance. Senator Lois Kohlhorst says she plans to introduce legislation based on Fourth Amendment privacy protections. Dallas also plans to remove 321 flock cameras after Governor Abbott ended state grant funding for the technology. Farmers who bought and repaired eligible John Deere large agricultural equipment may qualify for payments from a $99 million settlement. The lawsuit alleges John Deere restricted access to repair tools, forcing some customers to rely on authorized dealers. I'm Trey Westerberg on AM 1070 and FM 103.3. 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
9: 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The Dallas Cowboys all along wanted to keep Joe Milton in the organization, but not on the 53-man roster. That's why he was waived. After clearing through waivers, they made it clear that they wanted him back and on the practice squad to serve as the third quarterback behind Dak Prescott and Sam Howell. And now it does become official as Milton has returned to the organization. In 3 preseason games, he was 29 of 43 for 378 yards, 3 touchdowns, and no interceptions. The Rangers, they lose to the A's yesterday by a 9-2 score. They'll begin a series against the Rays today, while the Houston Astros to beat the White Sox by a 2-0 score, and that series is wrapping up today. 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
14: Yeah.
10: From the wild world of D.C. politics to America's culture clash, brace yourself for the reality check you've been waiting for. The one and only Mike Gallagher.
0: If Lindsey Clancy gets away with murder, we're going to be treated to the latest example of the total eradication of the sanctity of life in America. We've been witnessing this downward slide for the last few years, celebrating the assassination of Charlie Kirk, a GoFundMe for Luigi Mangione, who in a cowardly act slaughtered a young father and husband. All the examples of life not mattering. Do you know what the percentage is of Democrats who think political violence is okay? You don't want to know. You don't want to know. You don't want to even begin to consider how many fellow Americans think it's okay to kill somebody who's in your way. Maybe you don't mind killing your babies if you're having a blue Monday. Maybe you're suffering from some postpartum depression or psychosis. Maybe life doesn't matter anymore. After 6 days of deliberations, multiple notes to the judge, it looks like this Lindsey Clancy case is headed for a mistrial. There is one juror who's a holdout. And by the way, if it's the way I believe it is, it's a male juror. The lawyers revealed that today in court. As I have discovered, shockingly, many women, I'm not going to say all, I've had a lot of women callers to this show who are disgusted that Lindsey Clancy has supporters. Imagine having supporters. I want to just take 30 seconds on that. It's one thing to say, well, you know, postpartum psychosis is real. It's a terrible thing that she did this. She admitted it. She tried to kill herself, ostensibly. So we feel bad for her. But then go walk around with a sandwich board saying, we love Lindsey. We support Lindsey. I mean, wouldn't you at least have the decency to say, yeah, she murdered her children, but she was mentally ill, and leave it at that? People's minds have become warped. Maybe it was the pandemic. I got a text message today heading into the studio about the Lindsey Clancy case from Arizona. Arizona texter says the pandemic has just warped people's brains. Want you to hear Dan Bongino. I saw him yesterday over on Will Cain's show on Fox News. And to any woman or man who wants to support Lindsey Clancy, are you able to consider the scene in her home when she took an exercise band and strangled the life out of these three murdered children, all little children under the age of five? Can you picture that scene? Close your eyes and try to imagine the terror, the pain, the death that these three beautiful babies suffered at the hands of their own mother. Dan Bongino did a masterful job of laying that scenario out on yesterday's Will Cain show on Fox News Channel.
14: Gross. This is just a disgusting conversation. You know, the facts in this case are not in dispute. And I say to these people who took the time to grab a pen or a typewriter and write some kind of, you know, love note to this lady, I wish you could watch it. I really do. I wish there were video in this. You want to see what that's like? strangling three kids to death. You want to see where they're probably begging for help, what that looked like? If you watch it, do you have to turn away? Well, why do you have to turn? If it was a fiction, an act of fiction on a Netflix show, you would look away in horror and go, I can't watch this fake mom strangle these fake actor kids. But this is the facts in this case are not in dispute. There is no reasonable doubt about the facts. And Will, you know, I'm glad you brought up the analogy of, you know, would a man get the same, you know, leeway from a jury that can't seem to figure this out? Do you know how many people come back from overseas, our patriots and heroes in our military, who see awful, unimaginable things that thankfully, Will, you and I don't have to deal with every day? You know, they come back and they don't strangle their kids. I mean, listen.
0: Wait, just great arguments from Dan Bongino. 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Our foundation, Gallagher's Heroes, the Fallen Officer Fund, provides free first responders' Bibles. You know what a first responder Bible does? Hopefully it soothes the souls of the brave men and women of law enforcement, of fire and rescue, paramedics, EMTs. Think about what they see every day. And they've got to go to a car accident or a murder scene, and then they got to go back to work the next day. And so our First Responders Bible, which is a King James Bible, including a spiritual fitness manual for these first responders, hopefully that provides them some comfort and godliness and guidance. You can go to gallaghersheroes.org for all the information about our foundation. Joey Hudson, our guest host, is the executive director of Gallagher's Heroes, the Fallen Officer Fund. Do you think police officers go home and strangle their three babies because they were feeling down about something they saw on the job the day before? You think a firefighter who has to pull bodies out of a burning building goes home and strangles three babies with an exercise band because they had a tough day at work? I'm not trying to minimize mental illness. I don't know if this woman is mentally insane or not. I know that she did what she did, and she has an army of supporters, and that, to quote the great Dan Bongino, is gross. It's gross. This entire trial is grotesque, because it has resulted in a confirmation that too many people in our country don't give a rat's rear end about about somebody else's life. Hey, let's murder the CEO of a healthcare insurer so we can start a dialogue about the problems with the healthcare insurance industry. Let's slaughter Charlie Kirk on a stage at a college in Utah so we can start a dialogue about, you know, all the issues that he has raised. Let's murder my babies so we can have a dialogue about postpartum issues in America. Enough. Enough already. 800-655-MIKE. 15 past the hour. Welcome aboard. We made it to Friday. A lot of breaking news today. It's going to be a busy day. A little later this hour, we're going to talk about the governor's race in the Commonwealth of Pennsylvania. Fascinating race underway there. We'll tell you about that and a whole lot more. In the meantime, I want to put your voice front and center here on the Mike Gallagher Show. Tell me your thoughts on the Lindsey Clancy case. Again, one lone juror is apparently holding out. He is evidently a man. I think it's likely that there are 11 jurors who want to let this woman skate and get away with murder. One man is holding firm. Will he continue to hold true to his beliefs, or will he cave? Guess we're going to find out. Give me your thoughts. 800-655-MIKE, 800-655-6453. One number does it all. Call or text. 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

0: I'm Stacey Garrity, and I'm running for governor of Pennsylvania. Pennsylvania's current governor, Josh Shapiro, and his Democrat Party have made a dangerous and catastrophic turn towards the failed and dangerous policies of radical socialism. Shapiro has proven he will not stand up against this movement that threatens to undo 250 years of freedom's progress and promise in America. There is no longer anything democratic about today's Democrat Party. Pennsylvania is the birthplace of American liberty, and it remains a keystone state in this fight today. This Commonwealth is where we declared our independence and where our Constitution was formed. 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
6: 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Today, as socialistic ideas that place greater power in the hands of government gain renewed support, Reagan's warning carries even greater weight. Freedom is more than inheritance. 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So, do we have the courage to defend and protect what is being challenged, the very principles that made America the greatest experiment in history?
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14: Hello.
1: I am so frustrated as the parent of a child with mental illness and how complex that whole process is. And time again, we see people in the news who have committed violent acts with histories of mental illness, who have not gotten the proper treatment. And we never talk about what's going on with this country with mental illness. My son has been in treatment for 30 years. If I was not a medical person myself, a retired nurse case manager, my son would be in prison by now. If I had not fought for good quality care, for counseling, for medications that are appropriate, it took 5 years of trial and error to get the right medication mix for him. Until you've seen a person psychotic and how they behave and what they look like, you have no idea what that person goes through. This woman told two people, at least that we heard about, I am having thoughts of harming my children. Why was she ever around her children if she was actually telling people that? Did they not believe her? When my son told me I'm having thoughts of hurting people, I believed him. I got him help. I got him out of my house. What are we doing with these people with mental illness? We're not helping them. We throw 14 medications at her and say we've helped her.
13: Well, on the one hand, you said that there was there's been a lengthy process with your son of trying to find the proper medication to help him. That's evidently what they were trying to do with her. She went through tons of medications. No. They were throwing all kinds of medications at her. And I'll tell you, Marilyn, first of all, my heart goes out to you. I've always admired and respected parents of any child who has a debilitating situation like your son does. But you told my screener you were outraged at my comments. So I'd like to understand what it is you're outraged about, because I'll tell you what I'm outraged about. I'm outraged that she has supporters. I'm outraged that she's got people outside of a courthouse saying, we love you, Lindsay. I'm outraged that there's a GoFundMe for her. I'm outraged that nobody seems to be speaking for the three children that she murdered with her bare hands. Go ahead.
1: What about the fact, if at the time she did that she did not understand what she was doing, because she's in the throes of a very difficult mental illness, given 11 different medications with side effects? Who knows what the woman was experiencing during that time? I agree with you that what she did was horrific.
13: Is she a victim?
1: Yes, she's a victim.
13: See, there's the rub. There's the bottom line. People who are on her side somehow think that a woman who incidentally laid out with great precision, and you've heard the story, it sounds like you followed it. She sent her husband on an errand. When she didn't have enough time to do the deed, she sent him back on a second errand. She researched what she was doing. She meticulously planned it. We all know that. Now, you could say, well, that's the throes of mental illness. But to say that this monster, a monster, is a victim, that's outrageous, Marilyn. That's outrageous.
1: I'm sorry, it's not.
13: It is.
1: Because our mental health system is so broken that people that need intensive help, they don't need to be in a house with three children. She needed to be in a facility where she could be kept safe. And not in a situation where she was going to act out and do something like this.
13: Right.
1: We needed to protect her.
13: Right. A broken mental health system doesn't change her monstrous evil actions. And yet, well, that's the point.
1: That's
13: so she's not a victim. So she's still a monster. Even two things can be true at the same time. Luigi Mangione pumped a guy full of bullets because he didn't like the healthcare insurance system. He's now being described as a victim because he had a bad back and he had a bunch of claims. And what you're saying basically echoes the supporters of Luigi. Lindsay Clancy.
1: See, that's the whole problem. The people in this country that don't understand mental illness are quick to, you know, compare her to somebody else that's committed a horrific act with no history that we heard of mental illness on his part, other than the fact that he didn't like the medical care system that he was involved in.
13: I don't think anybody's saying that. I don't think I have a lack of understanding of mental illness. And with all due respect, you don't know my personal situation and family members that I have had to deal with for years who have had varying degrees of mental health challenges. So I know what you're saying. And again, my heart goes out to you, but it is shocking. There was no, we never, you remember Susan Smith, the woman who drove her babies off into the lake in South Carolina. Yeah. You remember Andrea Yates, the woman who stabbed her children. Nobody sat around and said, well, they were in the throes of mental illness. Let's feel sorry for them and let's call them a victim. Marilyn, Lindsay Clancy is not a victim. I'm sorry. She's not. She's the monster. She's the perpetrator. She's the killer of her children, and she ought to be locked up forever. Forever. And it just stuns
1: me. She needs to be in a mental institution the rest of her life. On that, you and I agree.
13: Okay.
1: But she needs to be someplace where she will get help.
13: Right, right. Well, she'll get help. And then, of course, the way our system works, you want to talk about a broken system, Marilyn, she'll go into a mental hospital for a few months, maybe a year or two, and then they'll say, she's okay now. She's all better. And maybe it's time to go get, you know, some more kids. Start all over again. No, sorry. Again, my heart goes out to you, Marilyn. I appreciate the perspective. And look, how did you like the new me? I was really working hard not to interrupt her. I kind of like it. 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
15: With SRN News, I'm Rich Thomason in Washington. It is a record, one that's hitting truckers especially hard. The price of diesel fuel has hit a record high in the U.S., now averaging $5.85 per gallon. Vice President Vance says he would not call the U.S. conflict with Iran a war. Quoting Vance, right now there is no active shooting. Like President Trump, Vance stresses the need to keep Iran from ever getting a nuclear weapon. They've gone back to work today, jurors in the Lindsay Clancy murder trial in Massachusetts, day 7 of their deliberations. The jury has twice told the judge it cannot reach a verdict on whether the Massachusetts mother was criminally responsible for killing her 3 young children, the judge ordering the jurors to continue with those deliberations. Stocks are in the red on Wall Street. The Dow's down about 275 points, NASDAQ off 33. This is SRN News.
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11: 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The Answer. Avoid the confusion. 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The Answer. Mike Gallagher.
13: I think as we take a look at Massachusetts, where's that? 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We're so proud of that it's the little engine that could. It's taken off. A lot of people are responding quite favorably to it. We're proud of it. Mark Davis and I getting together every day for a unique podcast called M&M Extra, which was created after years of Mark and I visiting together on his daily show in the Dallas-Fort Worth Metroplex on AM 660, The Answer, in Dallas-Fort Worth. Now we do a podcast called M&M Extra. We're doing some really neat content. I can't wait to dive into artificial intelligence, where that leads. I want to do a special episode on that. Next week, we're going to do some special podcasts in honor of Charlie Kirk. It's going to be a kind of a rough week next week. September 10th is the one-year anniversary of Charlie's assassination. We have a special Mike Gallagher show planned for you for that day. Charlie, of course, was a colleague of ours here at Salem Media, and his loss was not only devastating for for conservatism, for free speech, for open debate, but it was certainly very impactful in our own company, and I think we have some unique insights that we'll be able to share with you on Thursday. And then Friday, a week from today, is the 25th anniversary of 9/11. All over social media, there have been all kinds of things popping up showing that day. You know, and it's awful to see, to relive what happened, the horrors of that day. It's absolutely horrifying. But you think about this, 25 years ago, there's a lot of young people who have no idea what that day was like. And so we will definitely commemorate those thousands who perished at the hands of those evildoers. Wonder if I wonder if the terrorists would have supporters these days. I wonder if the loony left would be finding common ground. Maybe they were mentally ill. Maybe they were just traumatized as a youth. Lots of text messages over my exchange with Marilyn. Steve in Iowa writes, Mike, you were absolutely perfect with the way you dealt with Marilyn. I enjoyed that discussion, and I happen to agree with you. Text from Pennsylvania. Great job in handling Marilyn without interrupting too much, Mike. I like the new you. I kind of like that, too. But did you notice, though, in fairness to Marilyn, she wasn't trying to interrupt me either. I think that's what annoys me, but I just got to get better at it. And I admit it's my greatest shortcoming, as I'm pretty good at this. Been doing this a long time. When you've been at it, and that doesn't mean I can't get better. I was talking to somebody this morning about the notion of telling a talk show host who's been doing a talk show since 1978, how he could be a better talk show host. Well, all of us can continue to learn and evolve and adjust and pivot and do better. And my greatest deficiency, and I'm well aware of it, is that I interrupt too much. And that exchange with Marilyn, I thoroughly disagree with her. I absolutely empathize and sympathize with the mother of a mentally ill son. But to call Lindsey Clancy a victim is beyond shocking. It's reprehensible. If she's a victim, then she deserves all the supporters and the love, Lindsey, and stand in solidarity with Lindsey and all the support she's getting. Because after all, she's a victim. And as I asked Marilyn, why didn't anybody call South Carolina's Susan Smith a victim? Why wasn't Andrea Yates considered a victim? But these days, when you kill, you're going to get support. Look at Carmelo Anthony in Texas. A lot of support. Look at Luigi Mangione. A lot of support. Look at Tyler Robinson. A lot of support. Killers today are getting support, and that's beyond shocking. Speaking of 9/11, we're very pleased to present these vignettes brought to you by LifeVac. 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A child dies every 5 days from choking. Older adults are at increased risk of choking, too. Do you have a senior in your household? 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Lodged food is the main cause. 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
20: 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In the aftermath of the attacks, first responders rushed towards danger, displaying extraordinary courage, sacrifice, and commitment. Today, we hear from one of those heroes, retired NYPD Sergeant Roger O'Gara. This is Courage, Sacrifice, and Commitment, presented by Salem Media and produced by me, Annie Sadiq, a student journalist at WRHU Radio Hofstra University. LifeVac is proud to bring courage, sacrifice, and commitment to the airwaves.
0: As I was working as a sergeant, once the first plane hit and the second plane hit, I went to the 110. I was the first supervisor there, and all the cops that were coming in, I had to sign them into vans to go down to ground zero. We were still hearing the firemen's steady alarm, so that's what everyone was running to try and find the firefighter that is down somewhere, because you're hearing it's the alarm that goes on the air tank from a firefighter. I hate to say my hair is standing up talking about it again. We were down there for 14 hours for 3 weeks. We'd had no masks on at that point because we had no idea. We were just there to help find human life. That's what we were there to try and do. Well, the community, everyone came together. All New Yorkers, 2 days afterwards, everyone was coming to try and help and assist, because it was at that point you're still recovering.
20: 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LifeVac remembers the 25th anniversary of 9/11 and are proud to have saved over 6,500 lives and counting. 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
13: Thanks, LifeVac, for sponsoring these great vignettes. Hey, Pennsylvania, very important swing state. GOP House seats in swing districts hold the key for the Democrats to try to take back control of the House. I want you to meet Pennsylvania gubernatorial candidate Stacey Garrity. She joins us coming up.

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1: You know, Josh Shapiro has such an abysmal track record. If we go back to that awful era of COVID, he was the attorney general during COVID. Remember that? Pennsylvania was one of the worst states in America in terms of closings, schools, businesses being shuttered. And look, he led the charge. He was a tyrant. Pennsylvania is such a crucial swing state, and Josh Shapiro is being challenged by the treasurer of the Commonwealth of Pennsylvania, Stacey Garrity, a very impressive person, a decorated veteran. She spent roughly three decades in the Army Reserve. She retired as a colonel. She's a business leader. Let's welcome to the Mike Gallagher Show the 78th treasurer of the Commonwealth of Pennsylvania, Stacey Garrity. Stacey, it's so good to have you on the program. Thanks very much for making time to join us. Look, Shapiro made news. We talked about how he acted during COVID. He is seeking broad new powers after claiming measles deaths in the state. This has been a huge scandal. His rush to seek broad powers on this healthcare front is a reminder of what he was like during COVID. Can we dive into that a little bit and talk about your, you know, how you've been trying to put a spotlight on this for a while?
2: Absolutely. First of all, Mike, it is great to be on with you. And yes, Pennsylvania is such an important state because when he announced he was running, he said he was laser focused on the four U.S. House seats that are vulnerable, as well as getting the trifecta, which means one more state house seat and the governor's mansion. And I think that's the only way he thinks that he can get any traction for Pennsylvania Avenue instead of focusing on Pennsylvania families, as you say. And yes, he was in lockstep with former Governor Tom Wolf and Joe Biden every step of the way, prosecuted people that didn't comply with the draconian lockdowns. And his new Department of Health proposed regulations, over 500 pages, makes those COVID-19 days look like a routine checkup.
1: Well, you've done a great, one of the things that has been most effective about your messaging is that you've exposed him for being anything but the moderate that people want to try to convey him as being. The media, they're in the tank. People might think he's a moderate, but take a moment and explain to our audience what his tax and regulatory policies have done to the Commonwealth of Pennsylvania.
2: Absolutely. So right now, Pennsylvania ranks 47th out of 50, according to U.S. News and World Report, economically. Can you believe that? 47 out of 50 states. It can't get much worse than that. We have the fifth highest tax burden in the nation. And to put that in perspective, a family making $70,000 a year, if you're in Pennsylvania, you're going to pay $2,000 to $5,000 more every single year in taxes, compared to that same family making the same amount of money in Florida. I mean, we could go on and on. We're the sixth highest state for people leaving. Our infrastructure is a C-. And then because I'm the state treasurer, this is one that really upsets. We are spending $5 billion more every single year than what we bring in. And Pennsylvanians just can't afford it.
1: The story of Pennsylvanians fleeing is extraordinary. And we're seeing this exodus in states like Pennsylvania, New York, California. Look, I grew up in the Midwest dreaming of getting a job in broadcasting in New York City. I got there. I was able to achieve that goal. And then I basically got chased out and came to Florida, where things were more normal. No state income tax, a better quality of life, regulatory reasonableness, really. I mean, of course, you know, we got a governor here, Ron DeSantis, that is the envy, I think, of states all over the country. But it's got to, knowing your story, a business leader, a veteran, somebody who served your country, it's got to break your heart to know that fellow Pennsylvanians have been fleeing the Commonwealth because of the policies of people like Josh Shapiro.
2: It does break my heart. And that's really the only reason that I'm running, Mike, is because it doesn't have to be this way. I mean, think about Pennsylvania. We are blessed with resources.

0: give you an opening in running for governor?
1: Well, that's why he gave $5 million to a mosque that supported Hamas, even though he's Jewish. I mean, you can't make this stuff up. That's why he will not call out the far left socialists. He just won't. And that is why he supports biological males competing against girls in sports. So he is anything but a moderate, but he says all things to all people because, you know, that's he doesn't stand for anything. And he changes his positions with the polls. For example, these data centers did the same thing. Flip-flopped on school choice. If you recall, he ran on school choice in 22. And then what happened? He line item vetoed it out of the first budget.
0: Well, your record is incredibly impressive. Your platform is solid. I hope everybody in Pennsylvania and beyond goes to GarrityForPA.com to read about what you stand for and what you represent. I know it's a David Goliath situation, but boy, a lot of Americans are pulling for you, and we're praying for you. We appreciate you joining us here on the Mike Gallagher Show. Stacey Garrity, keep fighting the good fight.
1: Thanks, Mike. I will.
0: Take care. Stacey Garrity joining us again, the treasurer of Pennsylvania running for governor. And look, he is vulnerable. He's got the Democrats have a world of hurt right now. They're in a mess. They know it. You've got a lot of they want to pretend that they're this big tent. That's their talking point because that's all they got. It's all they got is talking points. It's all they're left with. All they're left with now are talking points. I saw this this clip. I was in Maine earlier in the week. I took a few days of a break, and you know, Maine's a great state, but there's a lot of real Looney Tune progressives up there. And you got to check this clip out. I came across this last night. Just you talk about a laugh out loud moment. There was some kind of the Granite State primary debate. Check out this New Hampshire congresswoman. Her name is Paige Beauchemin. She can't name a single thing that she would bring Trump up on impeachment charges, even though she knows they want to impeach him.
2: Representative Beauchemin, you've said you'll file articles of impeachment against President Trump on day one when you get to Washington. For viewers tonight, can you explain what you see as the high crime or misdemeanor you believe the president's committed this term? And also how you'll convince other members to join your impeachment efforts when many other members have also promised to file their own articles of impeachment?
3: Yeah, sure. Thank you. Well, it's really hard to narrow it down, and I didn't bring my running list. So I'll just say that pretty much everything that Trump is doing there's a problem with it. And
0: that's a serious candidate. I didn't bring my list, but pretty much everything he's doing is a high crime and misdemeanor, right? Yeah, right. That's today's Democrat Party. We got a big choice to make in November, and it shouldn't be difficult. Coming up, have you followed the drama over the firing of Maria Bartiromo from Fox News? We'll give you an update on that. And does Hakeem Jeffries support any aspect of the Save America Act at all, even maybe just the photo ID part? He makes that crystal clear. That and a whole lot more as we continue this busy Friday episode of the Mike Gallagher Show. Stay with us.
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5: 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And PA's governor race is the key. Trump-hating liberal Josh Shapiro versus Stacey Garrity, a conservative tax-fighting veteran patriot.

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4: This is John Katzimatidis with the Cat's Corner. Border battles. A country without borders is not a country. I was vice chairman of the Ellis Island Foundation. Bill Fugazi was chairman. Lee Iacocca was honorary chairman. The Ellis Island, well, we wanted immigrants. We want immigrants, but checks and balances. We want immigrants that are going to come to America and they want to work 80 hours a week, just like my father, my grandfathers did when they came to America. We don't want migrants. So let's change the name. There's immigrants that want to come here and pledge allegiance to America, or migrants that want to take advantage of America. We want America to succeed. Immigrants, yes. Migrants, no. That is today's Cat's Corner. I'm John Katzimatidis.
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6: Breaking news this hour from Town Hall. I'm Rich Thomason. A job market rebound catches the experts off guard.
7: The U.S. economy added a surprising 162,000 jobs in August, a solid rebound from July's decline, and a result that beat many economists' expectations. The Labor Department says the unemployment rate held at a low 4.1%, underscoring what supporters of President Trump call a durable jobs recovery market by strong job security for Americans already in the workforce. The report also included encouraging revisions to earlier data. Employment totals for June and July were revised upward by a combined 55,000 jobs. That means the labor market was stronger than first reported into August. Bernie Bennett, Washington.
6: It's a record that is hitting truckers especially hard. The price of diesel fuel has hit a record high in the U.S., averaging $5.85 per gallon, according to AAA. Vice President Vance says he would not call the U.S. conflict with Iran a war. Quoting Vance, right now there's no active shooting.
8: Vice President Vance addressed questions and blamed really any lingering problems on the Iranians shooting at ships in the Gulf. He certainly sounded much more upbeat, and he sounded very much more confident than we've heard from officials in recent months and weeks that the United States can get those ships through the Strait of Hormuz and that ultimately we'll see gas prices going down.
6: The BBC's Varun Divisman in Washington. Jurors in the Lindsey Clancy murder trial are back at work this morning, day 7 of deliberations. The jury has twice said that it cannot reach a verdict on whether the Massachusetts mother was criminally responsible for killing her three young children. The jury foreman told the judge that one juror refuses to follow the court's instructions on reasonable doubt. So after repeating his instructions on reasonable doubt, the judge ordered the jury to get back to work and continue deliberations. On Wall Street this morning, the Dow is trading 381 points lower, while the NASDAQ is down 115. More on these stories, townhall.com.
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10: 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A Texas state senator wants to regulate or ban flock cameras, calling them a form of warrantless mass surveillance. Senator Lois Kolkhorst says she plans to introduce legislation based on Fourth Amendment privacy protections. Dallas also plans to remove 321 flock cameras after Governor Abbott ended state grant funding for the technology. Farmers who bought and repaired eligible John Deere large agricultural equipment may qualify for payments from a $99 million settlement. The lawsuit alleges John Deere restricted access to repair tools, forcing some customers to rely on authorized dealers. Texas hospitals could lose nearly $10 billion in Medicaid funding as the federal government questions the state's financing system. Governor Greg Abbott says Texas is complying with federal law and is working to protect the funding. The Texas Hospital Association says delays are costing hospitals about $27 million a day. I'm Trey Westerberg on AM 1070 and FM 103.3, The Answer.
11: 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Busy weekend of college football coming up. Tonight, UTEP is going to play their first game of the year. They travel to number 10, Oklahoma. Some of the SEC teams in action of note: number 5, Texas on Saturday, hosting at Texas State. Well, number 8, Texas A&M will host Missouri State. In the Big 12 coming up on Saturday, Baylor and Auburn will play against each other in Atlanta. Number 12 at Texas Tech, they are going to be at home as they are set to take on Abilene Christian. Also, other games of note: North Texas plays at number 6 Indiana coming up on Saturday. It's going to be Texas Rio Grande Valley against Texas San Antonio on Saturday, and Rice will be at home against Houston Christian.
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17: And welcome to the Friday edition of the Best Stocks Now show on this September 4th, the beginning of a three-day weekend, the Labor Day weekend, the official end of the summer. Oh, I always hated that as a kid. That meant back to school. But nowadays, they're going back to school way before Labor Day, Barry. What in the heck?
18: My kids were back in before mid-August this year, yeah. So I know.
17: Are they getting any smarter?
18: Yeah, I mean, no, they get
17: are
18: out a little
17: scores
18: earlier.
17: Scores going up in the U.S. By going back 3 weeks before we used to go back?
18: No, they just get out a little bit earlier. That's the difference.
17: Okay, well, it seems to me like, I don't know, I used to, we always got off until at least after Labor Day. We went back after Labor Day to school. You know, we got in all our body surfing and fishing and all this and that Labor Day weekend, and then it was like, Billy, we got to go get your back-to-school clothes, you know. Those were not happy words for me. Okay, look, we got a lot. We got the U.S. adds 162,000 jobs, way more than expected. Does that mean a rate hike in October? Good news is bad news. Bad news is good news. The only place that happens is in the markets, where you have this inverse relationship between bad news and good news. Lululemon tanks. Anthropic, oh my gosh, they go to the wall again. Massive borrowing. Hey, listen, Barry, you know, I have a nephew. He's a smart guy. Somebody had a smart gene in our family. It wasn't, I don't know, my mother, my father, his mother, his father. The guy's a PhD from Stanford. Then he gets recruited to Harvard, was a professor at Harvard in the business school under Clay Christensen, who's a legend in the industry about disruptive companies. And his name's Rory McDonald. He sent me an article. You can probably Google the article. Rory McDonald, Fortune Magazine. Should be How to Lose a Fortune Magazine. But he writes an article on I believe, not Anthropic, the other one, which one? OpenAI.
18: OpenAI, yeah.
17: And how it goes against everything that they teach, that Clay Christensen stood for at the Harvard Business School. The growth before earnings, the emphasis on massive growth before earnings, that is not good. Christensen believed that if you needed to, you could go to a profit, you could revert to profit very, very quickly if things started going badly. Because if you're growing, growing, growing, and borrowing, borrowing, borrowing, and printing shares, printing shares, printing shares, it's very hard to revert back to a profit model if things start to go bad. And in the meantime, from my perspective, and I wrote back to Rory, I said, Rory, that's an excellent article. Excellent article. I'm going to find the name of the article here in a minute. And I'm going to get him on the show. He owes that to Uncle Bill. The name of the article is When Good Money Goes Bad, The Question That SpaceX and OpenAI Investors Are Not Asking. I've been asking them. Him and I are simpatico. We both made these comments independent of each other. I find that his article completely echoes my sentiment on these two stocks. And Anthropic falls into the same category as what OpenAI is doing and what SpaceX is doing, with the emphasis on growth, sales growth, and not bottom line earnings. It's a huge gamble, and people investing in this. Now, that didn't keep SpaceX from having a very good day in the market yesterday. In fact, the market ended up having a pretty good day yesterday. Interest rates actually went down yesterday. The 10-year was down 5 basis points yesterday to 4.74. It's back up 3 or 4 today because of the really good jobs report. But the 30-year is holding steady today. The 5-year was down 6 basis points yesterday to 4.49. And the 30-year was down 4 basis points, and it's holding steady today. Maybe Treasury has opened its bazooka today to keep those rates from going up. I don't know. Quantitative easing, the printing press is running throughout the night in front of this big jobs report. But we had a pretty good day. It was an unusual day in the market. It wasn't your usual stocks that led the market yesterday. It was stocks like Goldman Sachs, Travelers, Walmart, not anything we own, Illumina, PayPal, Vodafone, Workday, Fastenal, Checkpoint Software, and I commented in my last missive to the my subscribers, this is an odd group of stocks that led the market yesterday. But hey, the market did well. Bitcoin was up 4,181 yesterday. All of a sudden, Michael Saylor is sailing again, and he's celebrating again after having to actually have to sell some Bitcoin to raise money.
18: Right.
17: But we had a pretty decent day, and we're off to a good start today. I'll tell you what's the Dow is down, but I'll tell you what's doing well today: the memory stocks. And I also told my nephew Roy, he's currently teaching at the University of Virginia Business School, which is a pretty prestigious. Those are the Cavaliers, Barry.
18: No, that's another you know, from an academic standpoint, another solid college.
17: Yes, this kid, he's a brilliant kid. Although I could show him, I think I could still take him in a game of chess. I don't know. We'll see. He's taken a book from a page from my playbook by. Well, they have to get published. These business professors need to get published. I need to get him on my show on a regular basis. The kid is brilliant. He goes all over the world teaching disruptive technology stuff. He goes to Oman.
18: When you did the conference teaching with him down last year,
17: I did the conference down in Florida with him. Yeah. He went to Oman. He goes to Dubai, teaching them how to diversify their economies away from oil. So, yes, we definitely got to get Rory. He's my sister's son, only son. My sister lives down near Sarasota in the Palmetto area. She's been there all her life. She did get disrupted by two hurricanes back to back. She took a 1-2 punch.
18: Oh, yeah.
17: But anyways, we'll get Rory on the show. When good money goes bad, the question that SpaceX and OpenAI investors are not asking, and it's not a popular thesis that we have, both of us.
18: Well, Seeking Alpha,
17: we got turned down.
18: Yeah,
17: no, they turned down our article.
18: Right. Yeah.
17: And by the way, I said, look, guys, I've come up with a terrific 35, and over the next several weeks, I want to write articles about two or three, you know, a couple articles a week as I introduce this whole thing, and I pointed out how poorly the Magnificent Seven has performed, and they're not willing to publish it. As far as I know, Barry, you think we can work around it? I don't know.
18: We're working through a couple of revisions.
17: Okay.
18: Yep,
17: okay. We'll get those revisions done. Okay. Because I want to educate the folks on Seeking Alpha that there's more out there than 12% dividend payers. There's more out there than 6%, 5%, 4.5% REITs. No. And there's more out there than the Magnificent Seven, which ain't magnificent at all anymore. They're up 3.6% year to date. There's a brand new kid in town, kids, and I made the point to Rory. I said, Rory, all this money that is being thrown at these companies is ending up in the pockets of Micron, SanDisk, Seagate, NVIDIA, AMD, Arista Networks. It's not ending up in the bottom line of Anthropic or OpenAI. No, it's not. It's ending up in the bricks and mortar, the picks and shovel companies, okay? So, anyways, I hope to have him on soon. Okay, non-farm payrolls. We don't know how the soybean farmers are faring right now. We should, but we don't. And the dairy ranchers and things like this, where we get our chocolate milk from every day. I'm a chocolate milk fan. I don't drink. Chocolate milk's the hardest thing that I drink on a daily basis. I love a good chocolate milk. You know, it goes down smooth at the end of a day. The non-farm payroll for June was revised up by 11K, blah, blah, blah. So they revised the last one. That's good.
18: Yeah, and it was a blowout in terms of the number today, which is why you're
17: 162K.
18: I think was like 35, I think, was the estimate. So we can get into that for a second when we come
17: 55.
18: Back.
17: 55. We beat estimates. They sandbag, and they beat estimates by 107,000 jobs. Where were they created? We'll be right back. I'll be gone 500.
19: the day is done.
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0: And welcome back here to the second quarter of today's Best Docs Now show. Leisure and hospitality, 62,000 jobs created, which is unusual, Barry, for August, right?
1: This time of year, right? Yeah, I would agree.
0: They were saying it's mostly restaurant help.
1: Yeah, and well, I guess that's this part. You know, if you're AI, what's the hardest part to replace? It's going to be service workers, right? I mean, just to,
0: yes.
1: Unless
0: and don't
1: we
0: forget,
1: get robots,
0: they don't right. get taxed on tips, so that's not a bad gig. Working in the evenings, right? Delivering some food, usually the wrong thing, cold, blah blah blah. But you know, hey, they do hard. They work hard. But is it worth 25% of the meal? I don't know. And then they don't have to pay taxes on it. That's, whatever. Leisure and hospitality. Government, 30,000 jobs added in the government sector. Construction, 22,000. Oh, I see that everywhere I look. The construction that's going on. I can say that in the South here, it's all around Boeing. Draw a circle around Boeing. And then, of course, the home, new home construction. But that's slowed down. It's mostly apartment construction. It's apartment construction. And up in New York City, it is condo conversions, Barry.
1: That's what
0: oh, my Lord. Yeah. Oh, there's cranes everywhere converting these. Okay, and you heard the story about the Pfizer building in right by Grand Central Station. They're converting it to condos, and all of a sudden the tower starts to collapse internally. The girders up on floor number 182 or whatever it is, and they got to evacuate the building.
1: I don't think I saw that.
0: Oh, that made huge news. And I remember it's right by Grant. When I used to go to New York like 20 years ago, you'd step outside Grand Central Station, and right there you look up, and there was Pfizer. It reached to the sky, to the heavens. Not the stock, the building. At one time it was a great stock. It's been a dud recently, and they're converting. Yeah. Pfizer moved to new headquarters, and they're converting that to condos. Live in the old Pfizer. Who knows if there's drugs around there or, I don't know, chemicals in the walls. I don't know. But that thing, that building started creaking, and all of a sudden girders started falling, and they had to evacuate the thing and shore it up. If that thing collapses, it takes out about five buildings all around it. So anyways, construction, yes. Private education and health services. Yes, health services. So anyway, that was all good. There's no recession out there on the horizon.
1: Well, and the interesting thing is, Bill, the certainly blew out, like you said, about 107,000 more than expected. You've seen interest rates in terms of the next meeting potentially be a hike. That's moved from basically 50-50, now is 60-40 in terms of a 60% saying a potential hike at the next meeting. But in terms of the actual report, strong, as we said, good news is bad news, and vice versa. But in this sense, in terms of the diffusion index, so where the jobs, in terms of all jobs, it's actually one of the strongest overall job markets that they've had in a long time. I mean, you've got a not just the restaurant side, right, this go around, but across the board, across all of their different sectors and categories, it's one of the broadest, strongest, broadest breadth-wise from a job standpoint. So it's pretty
0: yes, and one other factor there is people that had not previously been in the labor force are re-entering the labor force. Well, they have to with the inflation. For a Big Mac is $7.50. I remember the last time we poured it in, it was $5.50. It's up to $7.50. So you got to go back to work. I mean, there's no question about it. With the Big Mac at $7.50, you can't afford that for lunch without a job. Anyways, the overall numbers suggest that interest rates should be heading higher and that the Federal Reserve should probably hike rates at the September meeting. Well, not according to Waller. Isn't Waller the guy that we were campaigning for as Fed governor?
1: Yeah, he was, and he's looking. So the other thing too is he, in his recent comments, he's mentioned he's looking at inflation reports. We get CPI next. We get PPI and CPI next week, so that'll be the big narrative next week, particularly with not much or any earnings left. But Waller said, "Hey, I'm looking at inflation." So of course today you get the hot jobs report. Obviously could be potentially inflationary or make it to where you certainly wouldn't want to cut. So now it even makes that inflation report even more important because everyone's like, oh, well, Waller's looking at the CPI. Or
0: well,
1: PPI.
0: But Waller yesterday signaled the preference to hold interest rates steady.
1: Yeah. Mm-hmm.
0: The dovish remarks eased tighter policy concerns and bolstered Rick's appetite across. That's another thing, reason why we had a decent day in the market yesterday, and rates actually went down because of Waller's comments. And I also read that of all the economic reports that come in on a weekly, monthly basis, the number one watched report is the jobs report. So we have a good jobs report today. Take it for what it's worth there. Palantir had a big day yesterday. It's pulling back a little bit today. It was up 8% yesterday. We own Palantir. It is a terrific 35. You'll read about it someday on Seeking Alpha if we can smoke the peace pipe with the boys over there. And I think he's in Denver, our editor.
1: Yeah, in Denver.
0: Maybe they're up in smoke out there in Denver. I don't know, but we need to get this. We need to get the public educated that the Magnificent Seven is done.
1: Well,
0: there's
1: the
0: a terrific
1: news, it's
0: 35. It's broadened out.
1: That's what I think is great because you were pigeonholed really for so long, and the fact that you've got more and more that you could bring underneath the wing, right, is ideal. So I think it's a good thing. I think once we get the initial series article through them, that we've got a couple more names already lined up in terms of just waiting to get them on the press. So.
0: And the bottom line is that the massive capital spending being announced by these companies, OpenAI, Anthropic, SpaceX, Meta, Google, it goes on and on and on and on and on. It's ending up in the pockets of the vendors, the picks and shovel companies. Palantir yesterday got an Army contract. That's another thing you got to like about Palantir is it's not just the AI providers, but it's also pretty tight with the U.S. government.
1: Yeah,
0: Palantir
1: is
0: a leader.
1: Yeah, they diversified their business over the year. Used to be, government was a lot of their business. Now they've gotten more branched out to where it's not just public and private sector, essentially.
0: Yes, and when we come back. This commodity, I think AI, I'm going to give you a statistic when we come back on AI providers and how it's becoming a commodity and a very, very crowded market with too much supply. That doesn't bode well for these companies. We'll be right back.

0: With SRN News, I'm Bob Agnew in Washington. The U.S. economy added a surprisingly strong 162,000 jobs in August. It's a solid rebound from July's decline and a result that beat many economists' forecast. And the numbers from the Labor Department today also support President Trump's stated goal of a durable jobs recovery, one marked by strong job security for Americans already in the workforce. The unemployment rate held at a low 4.1%. Rescuers in Nepal have pulled two workers alive from an underground tunnel at a hydropower plant. It's raising hopes of reaching dozens of others believed to be trapped there, still 9 days after deadly flooding swept away villages and submerged many towns in the Himalayan region in mud and debris. Volkswagen's board has approved a major cost-cutting plan to address competition and tariffs. It will be cutting 50,000 additional jobs. This is SRN News.
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5: This is Kevin McCullough for townhall.com. September 11th is not a normal day on the calendar. Nearly 3,000 Americans were murdered by Islamist terrorists, yet 25 years later, retired Port Authority police officers are asking Governor Kathy Hochul and New York City Mayor Zoran Mamdani to stay away from the commemoration at Ground Zero. 37 Port Authority officers died that morning. Now their surviving brothers are pleading, please allow us to remember in peace. Hochul angered the 9/11 community by illuminating One World Trade Center for Muslim American Heritage Month. Mamdani faces a petition opposing his attendance, signed by more than 96,000 people, including grieving families. Both intend to attend anyway. Ground Zero, especially on the 25th anniversary of that dark day, does not belong to politicians. It belongs to the dead and their families, the cops and firefighters who walked into hell while everyone else ran away. They do not owe elected officials a backdrop or a lesson in tolerance. One day, one place, no politics. They've earned that. Let them have it. I'm Calvin McCullough.
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6: 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The answer. 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The answer.

0: And welcome back here to the second half of today's Best Stocks Now show. Today is newsletter day, and I'll be updating the portfolios. We did make a few new buys this week. The performance numbers will be updated. The macro outlook. I think that pretty much the earnings season is now done. That's Q2 2026. We're now in Q3. We're well into Q3 2026. We're 5 weeks into Q, it began on, when did it begin? August?
1: It would have been end of, or beginning of July, so we're, what, I guess 10 weeks maybe into, into the quarter
0: into
1: or so,
0: Q3, right? Yeah. Okay. And it will end September 30th. No, it ends September 30th. We're just 26 days away from the end of Q3, and then we begin Q4. So, it's in the books. I will have an update. I will update my macro outlook, my 5-year or my 1-year target. I do a 1-year target price on the market. I do 5-year target prices on individual stocks. And I'll have commentary on a lot of charts this week. As usual, I always address the big ones, the Bitcoins, the S&P 500, the NASDAQ, gold, the emerging markets, China, Europe, etc. Take a look around the world at charts. You're going to see some movement in the charts. I think the market is trying to find an alternative to the AI stocks, but it can't really find one. Because I don't see any sustained rallies in the medical sector. Bitcoin seems to be kind of an AI stock alternative these days, but I don't trust Bitcoin myself. The bond market has at least stabilized, but I don't think people are pouring into the bond market here at the current rates. Gold has definitely been an AI stock alternative here recently. Gold has done well. Gold loves quantitative easing. The more money that's printed, the better for gold. Hey, I saw that in a spat, the Dutch, they store billions of dollars in gold in New York City. I hope it's not under that Pfizer building that's falling down. I don't know where it is. I guess nobody knows where it is. That's a bigger secret than where they're keeping Maduro, and El Chapo. But they're sending the gold to London.
1: Yeah, they're moving.
0: Maybe they'll have
1: it.
0: A big heist along the way. Wouldn't that be something?
1: Yeah.
0: The Dutch gold heist.
1: Yeah, I mean, it's
0: make a good movie.
1: It's interesting. I mean, they're worried about, having some form of control over them, potentially, given that their gold was stored here. So,
0: They said political risk or something like that, uncertainty in the U.S. They're moving their gold out to London. I don't know if it's any safer there, but, hey, whatever. We thought we were done. We hadn't heard from RFK in a long time, but he's back. He's probing if U.S. troops died of COVID shots. Listen. I know an Army officer that was forced. They had no choice. They're out of the Army if they didn't get the COVID shot. And he had heart trouble immediately after, and they found a hole in his heart. Okay? It was right after the COVID-19 vaccine. That's all I can say. Is it a coincidence? I don't know. But RFK is on the prowl, and he's looking. COVID vaccines were the cause of 2,544 unverified deaths, according to RFK. And, the Army would be a good place to check because all of them were forced. All of the armed forces were forced to get the COVID shot. Strategy was up 18% yesterday amid Bitcoin rally. His sleepless nights have turned into, a little better sleep these days. He had some big problems there for a while when Bitcoin was at 60,000. Now it's back up to almost 80,000. SpaceX had a good day yesterday. Renewed attention on the company's plans to expand into energy and AI-related infrastructure drew investors back into the stock. Okay, I think that my cousin's article relates to OpenAI, Anthropic, and SpaceX. The three worst examples I've ever seen of companies going public, trillion-dollar-plus valuations, with fast-growing sales, but no pathway to profitability anytime soon. He mentions, Rory mentions, 2030, maybe. That's a long ways out for earnings and what happens. Okay, now here's my little story. When I go to my website every day, I log in. I download the data from the app into my spreadsheet because I can manipulate the spreadsheet easier than I can, faster than I can the app. I can fly through the spreadsheet. I'm a spreadsheet junkie. And they're offering to me for $20 a month all four. Anthropic, OpenAI.
1: Oh, yeah, I remember you said that, yeah.
0: Google and Grok. $20 a month. How are they ever going to get to profitability with the kind of money they're spending and the kind of money they're borrowing now? Borrowing? Wow. I don't know. Pantheon, they're becoming my favorite macro economics company. They say that the July PCE inflation will be revised down to 3.1 from 3.34. How would you like to be the guy that did that math, Barry? That's some very convoluted formulas there. But he says they're going to change the way they report inflation. That'll bring it down to 3.1, which is much closer to December 25's 2.97 pace, and this will be bullish for the market, for the bond market, and the case for a rate hike will come down. OpenAI agents hijacked German website in spring. Okay, not only are they borrowing a lot of money, you've had some major hacks by OpenAI. That's our friend Sam Altman over there out there in the Bay Area. That was that they had the OpenAI hijacked a German website in the spring of 2026. That's not that long ago. According to a Reuters report, the sources noted that OpenAI officials were made aware of the incident weeks ago, but they maintained their silence as it grappled with Hugging Face, the Hugging Face breach, the company that was bought out by NVIDIA. Yesterday, OpenAI says it will monitor models more closely. Well, let's hope so. It paused some of its model training in August to implement more safety measures. And in the meantime, Bill Gates is the guy that is calling for a, hey, this is a little bit scary. I want to meet with you. And he wants to meet with Xi in China when he comes here in September. To Washington, D.C., in a powwow with Trump. Anthropic nears a $15 billion credit facility. Okay, now this is what we're talking about, Barry. Not only do they float all, well, they haven't floated the stock, they're getting ready to do an IPO, but they expand their credit facility to $15 billion ahead of the IPO. The Claude maker is seeking to raise as much as SpaceX or more in its IPO, the people said. So they're obviously looking for a $1.5 to $2 trillion market capitalization, and they're charging what, $25 a month for AI? Nah, they have different
1: tiers.
0: Levels.
1: Certainly, some of the
0: different
1: business
0: tiers
1: ones you can run. Yeah, some of those business ones you can run up. You can
0: very
1: run up
0: expensive.
1: Some pretty sizable bills quickly. doing
0: yes.
1: some co-work.
0: I hope it's worth it.
1: Yeah,
0: me, I'd rather have a guy with reading glasses and a pencil in his ear and a calculator. That's what I'd rather have, figuring out things than an AI model that hacks German websites and Hugging Face myself. That's just me. SoftBank prices 7-year 1 trillion yen retail bond at 4.75%. That's what a 10-year treasury is today, Barry. It's 4.7, and I'm supposed to loan SoftBank money and get 4.75. Well, what does 1 trillion relate to yen? $6.3 billion in debt for SoftBank. No thanks. And of course, this is part of the private credit markets, which we heard about yesterday. You can only get 5% out a year now from one big one. That was, I think, BlackRock yesterday. DeepSeek said to order at least 160,000, listen to this, Huawei AI accelerators for a new data center. Not NVIDIA accelerators, Huawei, the company that took on Apple, major market share from Apple phones in China. Now they're after NVIDIA. We'll be right back.
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0: This is Bill Gunderson, president of Gunderson Capital Management. 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
5: 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In 1967, he warned Americans, freedom is a fragile thing, and it's never more than one generation away from extinction. 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Freedom is more than inheritance. 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
11: 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The Answer.

And welcome back to the final segment of today's Best Stocks Now show. Well, will Huawei come up? Somebody's going to eventually. Right now, NVIDIA has a corner on the market of the chips that are used in AI, for the advanced chips that are used in AI. But now, all of a sudden, Huawei, we don't know. Remember, Huawei said, or DeepSeek said, no, we didn't use any NVIDIA chips. And we found out, oh, yes, they did. They used a lot of NVIDIA chips. But you got to mention DeepSeek for a couple of reasons. DeepSeek is a competitor to OpenAI, to Anthropic, to Grok, to Gemini, Claude, all the rest of them. And it just puts more supply onto the market. And yesterday we also heard about the Moonshot. Moonshot is an Alibaba product of AI. We know that Apple has been looking at the Chinese AI models, and they've also been warned by

0: it there.
1: No, I can look at the charts as far as where they ended on Friday and stuff like that. I can look at the Solunar tables about fishing, maybe. I did catch a redfish yesterday. That was fun. Dutch Central Bank cites geopolitical unrest. Okay, that's what we were just talking about. And moving their gold. That'd be a fantastic movie. Let's see, how much gold do they have? $11 billion in vaults in New York City. They're moving it to London. What are they, on a container ship?
0: I don't know. Yeah, I mean,
1: I think probably airline.
0: They fly that.
1: Private jet.
0: You're in there.
1: What if the private jet goes down?
0: You know, you got to spread it out. You got to diversify, right?
1: You better spread it out. Ship, jet, boat, cruise ship. Cargo ship, fishing vessel,
0: military plane,
1: submarine, that's everything. Diversify. Satya Nadella sells $43 million in Microsoft stock. Does that mean he doesn't like it? He's getting out? $43 million.
0: Probably had to pay some taxes or buy a new home.
1: Or a private jet or a submarine or a cruise ship. What will $43 million buy you today? Not as much as it used to. Apple's foldable iPhone may be in short supply with production limited. Well, that'll drive the prices up. But it's hard to make a profit if you can't meet the demand.
0: Who dropped that story, Apple?
1: let's see. Apple's foldable. This comes from Nikkei Asia. Nikkei. That's the Japanese stock market. Yeah. They should know. I mean, they know all about manufacturing and everything. They say that the price is going to range from $2,300 to... Who thought you'd ever pay $2,500 for a phone? But it's going to fold. All right. You're paying a lot. I can fold a sheet of paper, a sharp pencil, some reading glasses, a scale ruler, a calculator... spreadsheet, and I'm good to go. Musk PAC begins 2026 election spending, $800,000. The midterms are coming up, by the way, not too far off, 2 months. Tesla offering cyber cab rides in Austin.
0: I'm ready for him to get here. I'm tired of seeing the commercials.
1: I'm not seeing many. We know that Lindsey Graham's sister... And then she won, right? She's in.
0: Yeah, it just kept going. Yeah, it was just, you know, one of those things where, of course, it was a runoff and a runoff and a runoff, and it was just
1: that's a franchise.
0: Like, are we even to the election yet? We're not even to the election yet, right?
1: The Graham family has the rights to South Carolina's Senate seat. They paid off somebody a long time ago, and you just can't remove the Graham family. This little cyber cab.
0: Thurman. They paid off the Thurman family.
1: Strom Thurman was in there until he was 98 years old. They had to wheel him in a coffin ready for embalming in the last few days of his term. Tesla to offer cyber cab rides. Okay, that'll be fun. It's a cute little bugger. I saw one running around the other day. It's a cute little thing. It really is. It looks like something.
0: Gold?
1: It's gold, and the wheels are gold. The whole hubcap, the whole round thing is gold. It's a cute little thing. It's a two-seater, so that only, you know, two people can ride in it because there's no driver. Tesla said the cost would be less than $30,000. There's no steering wheel. There's no pedals. Uses camera vision and sensors. I still want a sharp pencil, a calculator, a little notebook, and a steering wheel.
0: And a driver.
1: Children under 13 are not permitted. They don't care if you're over 13. You can die as far as you're going to save on health care. They won't have to pay you Social Security benefits. Anyways, interesting things. Intel in focus as Mizuho cuts price target. I just haven't seen the innovation out of Intel. A lot of buying, a lot of hoopla, investment by the government, investment by NVIDIA, but a little lean on the products, the AI products coming out of Cupertino. Lulu stinks 18%. Michael Burry likes it here. Go ahead. Have at it. No, I don't have, like, a Lululemon at all. It's getting crushed.
0: Down 20. Was it earlier today? Was it down 2019? It's the second time.
1: Why would anybody own that stock?
0: It's the second time they've reduced forward guidance in the last two quarters.
1: Yes. All the competitors out there to the Lycra pants. We're out of time. The newsletter will come out tomorrow morning sometime. I will sharpen my pencil. I'll grab my

0: calculator. I'm going to ask AI to write the newsletter this weekend and see what it does. Maybe it's better than I can do, and I could go fishing all weekend. 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
3: Breaking news this hour at Town Hall. I'm Bob Agnew in Washington. The U.S. economy added a surprising 162,000 jobs in August, a solid rebound from July's decline, and a result that beat many economists' expectations. The latest numbers from the Labor Department support President Trump's stated goal of a durable jobs recovery, marked by strong job security for Americans who already have jobs. The unemployment rate held at a low 4.1%. Renewed hope today in Nepal for finding more survivors after last week's catastrophic flash flooding, now that two trapped workers were pulled today from the rubble of a hydropower plant.
4: The two men, identified as a mechanical foreman and a mechanical supervisor, were found in the tunnel at the Trishuli 3A construction site on Friday morning after rescuers heard their voices. At the base camp, a Nepal military spokesman tells CAP the foreman's name is Sanjay Shah and his initial vital parameter is normal. They're being flown to Kathmandu for further checks and treatment. About 900 workers are missing from 12 hydropower projects in Nepal. I'm Charles Deledesma.
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5: A record number of Americans will be traveling this Labor Day weekend. The TSA expects to screen 17 million passengers. Friday expected to be the busiest day on the roads. As for gas, regular unleaded on average at around $4.14 a gallon.
3: That is correspondent Laura Winters reporting. Volkswagen's board has approved a major cost-cutting plan to address competition and tariffs. It includes cutting 50,000 jobs, reducing its model line by half, and ending auto production altogether at four VW plants inside Germany. Among the challenges the company is facing, low-cost competition in China and ongoing challenges because of U.S. tariffs. On Wall Street, it's slow going. The Dow down 305 points at this hour. The Nasdaq up by 107. More on these stories at townhall.com.
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8: 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BI is investigating a report that more than 153 million U.S. and Canadian driver's licenses may have been exposed on the dark web. Cybersecurity journalist Brian Krebs says some records appear linked to businesses using idscan.net, an identity verification company. Texas Republicans are turning against data centers, raising concerns over their impact on electricity and water costs. Governor Greg Abbott and Attorney General Ken Paxton are taking a closer look as voters voice opposition to new projects. James Dolph Elmore Jr. has been sentenced to 20 years in prison for the 1986 death of 16-year-old Laura Miller. A Galveston County jury found Elmore guilty of manslaughter after prosecutors accused him of preparing the cocaine that killed Miller. Miller's death was one of dozens linked to the Texas killing fields, where most cases remain unsolved. I'm Trey Westerberg on AM 1070 and FM 103.3, The Answer.
9: 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Houston Rockets basketball, they have signed guard Amen Thompson to a five-year, $208 million rookie-scale contract extension. It's going to include a 10% trade kicker. He has put together very good numbers. Last year, he was among nine players to average at least 18.7 rebounds and five assists across the NBA. Houston Astros baseball, they beat the White Sox yesterday 6-2. Tonight, they're going to open up a series against the Diamondbacks. Christian Javier on the mound. The Rangers beat the Rays yesterday 6-0. That series will continue tonight. Kumar Rocker on the mound. And we are a week out from the Texans opening up their season, a week from Sunday, hosting Buffalo that same day. The Cowboys play the Giants.
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15: The Alex Marlowe Show. I'm glad you're here. We are in a very fast-paced news environment this morning, which is an absolute blast, particularly on a summer Friday, which has been known to be sleepy. Not right now. And we're going to do some live breaking news here. So those of you catching up on the podcast, hopefully you will enjoy it, and I will. But we have just heard some huge news in the Lindsey Clancy case. I'll give you that. We have jobs data. We have the first press briefing without Caroline Leavitt. I'll get into some of that, plus more and more and more. But Lindsey Clancy's judge has now declared a mistrial, a hung jury, but with a lot of detail to come. Really fascinating, and people are freaking out online over the fact that a mistrial has been declared, but the judge has allowed for a one-hour stay for the defense to petition to remove the one lone juror that's blocking Clancy's acquittal. So this is the scenario that has been reported widely at this point. The jury made up of nine women, three men on the jury. Apparently, all but one of them is ready to acquit the woman who has admitted to killing her own children, has never been diagnosed as a psychotic, but is claiming that she was psychotic and that is why she killed the children as her defense. And only one person is standing in the way of this person walking free for the rest of their life. And they've been debating now for 7 days, I think, has been the jury deliberation period. And one man will not budge. My friend Andrew Colvett, who produces the Charlie Kirk Show, had a pretty brilliant analysis of this, is about the breakdown of how it's pretty much exactly what you would expect, in the sense that the nine women on the jury all voting to acquit, the two men rolling over, and then one lone guy standing in the breach and saying, no, we're not going to let this woman go free. I guess I'm somewhat happy about the news, but it is absolutely disturbing that all but one person on this jury did regard this as a acquittal, that she's not guilty, even though she admitted to crushing the necks of her own children with an exercise band and had never been diagnosed and somehow didn't have the ability to, didn't have the rage or force to kill herself, only was able to do so with her kids. The idea that this woman should be excused for this, when there are so many people that have gone through so much trauma, there's been 16 billion births in the history of the world. How many people have seen war? How many people have seen true suffering? How many people have been tortured? And yet this is the one person who is so psychotic that she had to kill her kids. It's so implausible that you can't even consider what logic would have to be presented to this jury to get an acquittal. And yet we are on the brink of that. And there's only one man, one individual who's saying flat out that this person is guilty and I will not be convinced otherwise. And now the judge is allowing for the defense to petition to get the person removed. I think the judge clearly thinks that she's innocent. It's amazing. It's an amazing thing. We had a big piece up by John Nolte, who's one of the best writers in the game at Breitbart News, who is saying that he really waited and he did not want to listen to the online mobs in one direction or the other. But he writes that he was not convinced of this psychosis explanation, considering that she tricked her husband to leave the house while she murdered her kids, because she sounded normal on the phone with the husband. And if you play the call, and that has been submitted as evidence, that she was sounding normal. So someone who's genuinely psychotic would not have been able to perform as if everything was A-OK to the husband. I think it's a very, very good point. And he also noted, which is really important, and I hadn't thought of this as well, which is why I always trust Noldy's analysis, that she was a trained nurse. So if anyone was going to succeed at the suicide attempt, it probably would have been her, as someone who understands the human body better than most as a trained nurse. So think about the video of this psychotic person who stabbed that poor girl in New York City that you probably saw. I don't think we're allowed to play. I think I did ask to play it, but we're not allowed to play it on the show for a variety of reasons. But that young girl, the Bank of America vice president, regional vice president, not a big banker, who people on TikTok were celebrating her murder by a psychotic person. The person is obviously psychotic. Obviously psychotic. And so this person, not been diagnosed, not on the correct meds, was sober enough to articulate to her husband exactly, to play it so cool, to do this dramatization that everything in the home was going okay while she was murdering her children in their onesies. Sorry, for legal purposes, killing her children in their onesies. And this jury's been convinced, aside from one guy who's standing in the breach and saying, no, stop, this is insane, I don't care what all of you freaks think, I'm not going to let this woman walk over my dead body. So you know what's in store, which is remarkable. I bet a lot of you have already done the math on this. The TikTok crowd, the extremely online crowd, is going to dox this individual, meaning they're going to figure out who he is, where he works, what he's all about, and then they're going to make his life a living heck for the rest of his life. You know they're going to do it. The guy's going to need 24-hour protection. It's a sick saga. I've got some audio that I grabbed. I want to share some of it. This is the judge sending the jury back to deliberate. It's a little dated, but I want to give you guys some of the texture because this is from earlier today, but how he has declared a mistrial since. But I still want to share it. I think it's important to hear what's going on. Let's do nine first, gentlemen.
16: And you must apply the law as I have instructed you, and you have a copy of the instructions that I gave you. You should still have them back there with the jury room. And with that, you may now resume your deliberations.
17: Court, all right.
15: All right, and then one more. This is the lawyer, Kevin Reddington, who is the defense attorney. The guy was literally posing for selfies with people, lavishing up the celebrity. I mean, this is the beginning of his career. He's going to be a household name as a criminal defense attorney. and even bigger if he somehow succeeds. And why not? If I murdered my children, this would be the guy I'd call now. How dark is that? Dark show. Let's play eight guys.
18: A four person on the jury is so courageous as to speak on behalf of 11 jurors and indicate that juror number, which I will not mention, and I quote, has made statements acknowledging doubt, but refuses to apply it to the verdict as the law states. Clearly, Judge, we have a person who, under their oath, stood in front of you yesterday when you did the individual voir dire, and according to this information, under oath, looked you in the eye and lied.
15: I'm telling you right now, if this guy does get doxxed and he does successfully get the mistrial, and we're counting down the minutes, I think we're about 40 minutes into the hour. I mentioned there's an hour stay of the mistrial so that the defense can petition to have the one holdout juror removed. In the event that the mistrial holds and this guy does get doxxed, he should get the Presidential Medal of Freedom right away. He should get a massive reward. The culture, these juries were not sequestered. They were subjected to all sorts of media harassment. All of the people outside suggesting that this thing is a acquittal. This is a not guilty. And then for one guy to stand up and say, I will not fall for that. We know what happened. She murdered her babies, or she killed her babies in their onesies while they ran away from her. They screamed. And siding with the babies and the husband, the true victims here. That's a heroic thing. It's a heroic act. That is the nature of heroism. Heroism is not doing what's popular. Heroism is standing in a room full of a bunch of people who are pressuring you to do the wrong thing, and you say flat out, I'm not going to do it. So we'll have more updates. It is hard to get past how dark it is that so many people have been convinced of this utter insanity. But we will take it as a small victory if we can somehow pull off the mistrial anyway. But a wild, wild moment in American life that so many lunatic people can see things this way. It does make you disheartened. And as I've said over and over again, this country, it's time for an exorcism. There's a very demonic force. And these beta cuck men who just go along with it, the two men in the jury, should be ashamed of yourself. All right, one of the most brave people I know was Charlie Kirk, who was tragically assassinated almost exactly a year ago, September the 10th, 2025. Conservative leader, a youth pastor in many ways, someone who's an inspiration to me. In one of his final interviews, he wrestled with the timeless question, does God still speak today? And that became the subject of the provocative new documentary, Can You Hear Me Now?, which is coming out imminently. And it is where Charlie grapples with scripture, faith, history, and talks about the roles believers are called to play in our culture today. We could use more believers right now. Matthew Thayer, the director, did a great investigation. He examined evidence and weighed it against a lot of critique. He challenges his own hypotheses, which is an important way to do filmmaking. It's a great way to do journalism. Rather than asking what to think, he presents the evidence and lets you draw your own conclusions. Can consider the biblical foundations of this country and reflect on what it all means today. Can You Hear Me Now? Film.com is the website. This is a very thoughtful conversation, and you will learn a lot. Can You Hear Me Now? Film.com. And then you can go to salemnow.com, get a free DVD if you go now.
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15: Hot stuff with the Clancy verdict or mistrial. Holding out hope. A lot of stuff happening, though, in the economy that is worthwhile. We had a blowout jobs number today, and I have to say, it was so good. My first question to John Carney, our economic and finance editor at Breitbart News, was, is it so good that this is actually going to cause problems? Because sometimes when the jobs number is too good, then people feel like we're going to raise interest rates. In raising interest rates, the stock market doesn't like that. And so Carney said, actually, you're right. It is too good. And the stock market is going to go down. He said this before the opening bell. And now the stock market's down a bit. It's down a couple hundred points. And it's because the jobs data was so good. Let me give you some of the details from the jobs report, which is yet again another unbelievable sign. But first of all, the prior month's job loss revised away, including June. June was revised up. So June and July both saw their jobs numbers. Remember, we had negative job growth last month, which is not the end of the world, given our current economy, because we have such a stable workforce and we're not employing and importing all this cheap labor. Leisure and hospitality bumped up. Factory worker jobs went up. Lots of government jobs went away. Hourly earnings went up, but not too much, which is perfect, because if hourly earnings go up too much, then it becomes inflationary. So we got pretty much, I mean, this is almost like a perfect report. So 162,000 jobs. This, of course, broke all estimates in the positive sense by double, even triple what the estimates were. And recall, as I've been noting, we have a different jobs market than we've had in yesteryear, where we've had these very low-wage jobs that were very seasonal, cyclical. People come in and out of this job market. A lot of foreign labor coming in would work for low wages and then leave. And that's not the jobs market now. These are stable jobs with better pay. So the Federal Reserve is probably not going to be able to lower rates off of this, and it may even raise rates. Trump has already got in front of this, trying to suggest that we need to have the lowest rates in the country, which is kind of awesome, but also not going to happen. But Kevin Warsh is going to have to do what he's going to have to do, and this could mean interest rates go up, which is why the stock market is down, despite this great news about the economy. So Trump warned the high rates puts the U.S. at an unfair disadvantage, and it threatened to stop trading with countries that run a surplus with the U.S. if rates are not cut. A lot of that makes a lot of sense. But economists expected only 55,000 jobs and a rise in unemployment from and we just didn't get it. We just didn't get it. And this prior month, July, going from a loss of 23,000 to a gain of 21,000, the delta 44,000 in the positive. And June was revised up by 11,000. So 55,000 combined for the previous 2 months, in addition to the massive explosion in private sector jobs, especially led by the manufacturing sector. And a lot of people are crediting Donald Trump. Tim Scott's out there immediately crediting Donald Trump for this. It's very noteworthy when we talk about these midterm elections, and we are very much in the heat of the election cycle, that this is a much better economy than people are giving it credit for. And can Republicans tell that story? Can they paint that narrative? I don't know if they can. I really don't. But they should, because the economy is quite strong, wages going up, jobs very strong. It's one of the strongest labor markets we've ever seen in America. I'm not saying it's perfect. I'm not saying the Iran war hasn't caused problems with the oil prices, energy prices, but we're doing really, really well. I was also contemplating what's going on up in Canada with Mark Carney just laying into Trump. He literally said he's at war with us when 75% of Canadian exports go to the United States. And we are uniquely capable of refining their oil, because they've got this tar sands oil. I'm not an oil expert, but hey, we are endorsed by Chevron now on the show, which is pretty cool. So dig that. That would have been unthinkable a decade and a half ago, the Marlo show endorsed by Chevron. Pretty sweet. But that is one of those things where Canada, we are uniquely good at processing their oil. They export all their stuff to us. We have 8-9 times their population. They're trying to import the third world the way we used to do it. They want China to come in. They want India to come in. They want Pakistan to come in. They want Latin America to come in, because they don't reproduce at all. I mean, we're not doing enough of that, but they don't do it at all. It's lame up there. Look, we've had great Canadian following at Breitbart because of our SiriusXM presence, which has a lot of Canadian listeners, that stuff. So no Canadians in the audience. I'm not trying to throw shade at you, but Mark Carney has staked out a political position that he's going to defy Trump even if it hurts Canada. Declaring a war with America, a trade war with America, is not smart if you're Canadian, especially when you hamstring your own economy, because they're so rich in natural resources. They're the second biggest country by landmass, and they don't have a lot of people, and they refuse to extract not just oil and natural gas and things like that, but they have so many precious metals up there that they refuse to get because they're still kowtowing to the green industry. We are so lucky that we have Donald Trump as a president relative to Mark Carney. Trump, not a perfect man by any means, but so much better than what is the alternative that other parts of the world must endure. All right, we'll be right back. I got a big take on who's going to be the next press secretary, so stick with me. We'll be right back.

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1: Foundations of Freedom, a look at America's founding principles and the leaders who shaped our nation.
2: Ronald Reagan understood that liberty could never be taken for granted. In 1967, he warned Americans, freedom is a fragile thing, and it's never more than one generation away from extinction. President Reagan knew the freedoms secured by one generation were not guaranteed to survive to the next. Today, as socialistic ideas that place greater power in the hands of government gain renewed support, Reagan's warning carries even greater weight. Freedom is more than inheritance. It's a responsibility, one we all share. Every generation must fight for the principles that made self-government possible. Freedom only survives when each generation chooses to defend it. So, do we have the courage to defend and protect what is being challenged, the very principles that made America the greatest experiment in history?
3: With SR News, I'm Bob Agnew. The U.S. economy added a strong 162,000 jobs in August. That was a big rebound from July's decline and a result that beat many economists' expectations. The unemployment rate held at a low 4.1%. Renewed hope for finding more survivors today in Nepal. About 9 days now after that massive wall of water buried some cities altogether. It's raising hopes of reaching dozens more because two men were pulled alive today from a hydroelectric plant where they've been trapped. The Trump administration planning to start excavation work on its Memorial Arch in Washington over the next 2 weeks. The planned 250-foot tall arch will stand between the Lincoln Memorial and Arlington National Cemetery. Volkswagen's board has approved a major cost-cutting plan. It's meant to address competition and tariffs. The plan includes cutting an additional 50,000 jobs. This is SRN News.
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7: Thomas Sowell said whenever anybody proposes some sort of pie-in-the-sky plan, ask yourself three questions, and generally speaking, it'll fall on this three-part analysis. How much does it cost, who's going to pay, and will it achieve the stated objective? Generally speaking, it completely falls. 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
0: All right, this Labor Day, Salem News Channel is going to have a special programming event, the America 250 Movie Marathon. 10 great movies back to back to back to back to back to back to back to back to back. Is that 10? You got 2 days to catch them all. Start Saturday and Sunday, noon Eastern, on Salem News Channel. And people are loving the Salem News Channel. I have to say that I've got some people who've been with me for a long time who've followed all my shows in various iterations, and they really like watching Salem News Channel. So check it out. And the show's on at a convenient time of day, I think, for some of you, more of a TV time of day. And we do a visual show. We really spend a lot of effort trying to make sure the visuals look good, and it's not just me opining into the microphone. So check it out and check out those movies. And I'm on 7 days a week, typically, on Salem News Channel, because some of the podcasts get aired over the weekend. So if you want Marlo, that's where to go. But this weekend, America 250 movies. Okay, I have one other... this is a good segue because I've got one other economic issue that I did want to bring up, and it's a good way for me to tease what's coming. I'm heading out on vacation tonight, and it's with family vacation, and so I will be away from live radio. But I want to share that we have sensational podcasts heading your direction, if I say so myself. I have recorded for you, my beloved audience, so far 11 exclusive interviews that I've not yet aired, and I've got at least one more today, and I'm planning on maybe squeezing in one more on the trip. And there are two themes here. I spoke to people at the Republican Jewish Coalition event. These are ambassadors, cabinet secretaries, congressmen, senators. These are the most powerful people in American life, and I'm going to be airing all of those. And then I also have friends of Charlie Kirk coming in for a week of tributes to my good friend and my former Salem colleague, Charlie Kirk. All of that is to come on the podcast feed. So subscribe to the podcast if you want daily shows. We will have live shows for you on the Alex Marlo Show, but it will not be me next week. But I will have a podcast for you. And one of the more interesting of the interviews I conducted was with Randy Fine. And I will tell you, there was a contentious moment to it, which is really fun, about this, where we go back and forth over his extremely heated rhetoric regarding who I regard as innocent people in the Gazan territories. And he has had some strong words, which he says flat out, I'm moving the Overton window. I'm moving the discussion. You're not going to miss that exchange. I'm not going to share that clip here. You'll have to go to the podcast for that. But this is something where he explained, I think, a very important economic principle here that I did want to share. Let's play cut 10, please, guys.
11: So they're even talking about removing the homeowner's tax or the property tax,
12: yes.
11: Which is, I mean, then where is the revenue going to come from? I mean, I'm for cutting every tax, but
12: sure.
11: That sounds...
12: Great question.
11: Yeah.
12: So property taxes are probably the most unfair form of taxation.
11: Yeah.
12: Because what it means, if you step back and think about it, is you never own your home. You just rent it from the government. Think about it. If you stop paying your taxes, they take your house away. It's also unfair because it's not tied to how you're doing in your life. A more fair system eliminates property taxes and it replaces it with sales taxes. Sales taxes you largely control.
0: This is so important to me because I was thinking about the concept of the property tax and how unbelievably offensive it is that you don't actually own your own home in this country. That you own your own home provided you pay the government off of their estimated appraised value of the home. And this isn't apropos of anything in the news, but I was doing some math on my own taxes recently. And just the thought that is not enough, the income tax, the sales tax that we all pay, is not enough that we pay these exorbitant state taxes out here in California. But then also, they get to assess a value of my home and charge me a tax accordingly. And so even if you pay off your own home, even if you're a retired person, even if you did everything right for your whole life, you still have to send the government money or they can take your home from you, presumably, or lock you up, put you in jail. It's so offensive, and we never talk about taxation this way. And this is part of the thing that I do deeply resent about the nature of wokeism, of woke one, woke two, woke three, whatever that is. all the trans stuff, when we spend all this time focused on all of these culture war issues, then it means we don't have time to talk about some of these basic fundamentals that really do affect each and every one of us. That the idea that the government has a right to confiscate money every year for a home that we own shows that we're in a glorified socialist or communist state, and we are no longer the free country that we should be. And we got to get some revenue from something. I'm not saying that we should have zero taxation, but I am saying that note how absolutely offensive the idea of a property tax should be to every American. It's a offensive tax. It's in a way the most offensive tax. Now, for me, I pay a lot more in income tax than paying property tax. So as a quantity, income tax is more. But the principle of it, I think, is really important. And we need to start talking about taxation as a moral issue. We need to start talking about it that way, because if we talk about it purely as the goal of the government is to extract as much revenue as possible, which is how we behave for the most part in recent years, is that the goal of the government is to set a tax rate where the most money comes into the treasury as humanly possible. It is not for the people to keep their money. It is to optimize. And we've made a conclusion that if you hit a certain threshold, people will move overseas. People will put their money in foreign bank accounts. Or people won't work as hard because they see the incentives is lower. So they set the rate to optimize revenue to the treasury, where if they set the rates any higher, then they'll end up getting less. That is so immoral. It's so wrong. So important to note that. Okay. All right. I want to mention something. Maria Bartiromo got ousted from Fox News, and this was a interesting thing, and I want to shout out Maria as one of the brave voices in America. She's someone who at Fox is that we have a long history at Fox and Breitbart where they've been very icy to us in the past, and I think it's not personal, it's just business, and we have been very competitive with them in terms of influence, though they're much, much, much, much bigger organization operation than we are. And so I always found it sort of silly is that they have 24-hour cable news networks. They have budgets that I'm sure are in the, you know, 10-figure range every year. And I don't have a hundredth of that. And so, but they've always been kind of icy to us. But every once in a while, there's a host that has so much balls, or for lack of a better expression, that they're able to still get some of our content on the air and interact with us from time to time. And in my 18 years of Breitbart, the only hosts who've had me on was Tucker Carlson, Laura Ingraham, and Maria Bartiromo. And that's it. Gutfeld one time. And that's it. They will not fight through the corporate resistance to Breitbart. And again, I'm not trying to judge Fox corporate. I can do that at a different time, a different place. I'm saying that's the way they do business. And Maria Bartiromo is a brave, brave individual. And she would go out on a limb. First of all, was the first woman who was a business news anchor of any repute. She's been doing it forever. And not only is she gutsy, she's someone who has unbelievable work ethic. I think she married rich and she's been in the game for decades and she's fetched huge sums of money. And she is, I don't think she has children, so I don't think there's a lot of drains in her money. She is still a 24/7 absolute beast when it comes to working. And I know this firsthand because I know when I would do shows with her show, there was the most rigorous prep. Now, all the hosts want you to kind of send them talking points and stuff, but she would call me and talk through the segments ahead of time. This would be at 5 a.m. on a Saturday or a Sunday. And she would have legitimate notes. And then after the segment, she'd call me and then we'd talk about it. This is someone who loves the news, lives for the news, has a reporter's brain and heart, fearless, obviously. And she got fired from Fox, apparently, because she wanted to run some sort of a segment, some sort of reporting on China that was tough. Fox corporate didn't like it. And she shared that with the White House. And we can debate whether or not that's an appropriate thing to do. I certainly would be, you know, if I was running the newsroom and I told someone, don't report on something, and then they shared it with the White House, I would not be happy. So I'm not saying I'm condoning anything like that. But that's the report. It was related to China and the 2020 election voting conspiracies, which is a huge sensitivity for Fox with a big settlement over the voting machines, which, by the way, for as cautious as Fox can be, I didn't do any of those stories at Breitbart because I thought they were false. And Fox did them, and they got sued. So apparently a Fox Business executive sent a text to Fox Business producers informing them that the story couldn't go to air, and Bartiromo took a screenshot shared with the White House, according to reporting. I don't know if this is true, but that's what I was told. So then the question is, what do you do about this if an individual does this? And apparently she got fired. So a person who has a decades-long track record, a pioneer, one of the hardest workers, highest integrity, And you know what else I love about her? She's on our Instagram at Breitbart. We have a massive Instagram, millions and millions of followers. It's one of the most powerful in all of news. Maybe the most powerful in all of news. We have a huge Instagram. And she gets in there with the commenters and comments on stuff, which is just always a blast to see these stars. So then the question is, what's next for her? And a lot of people are speculating, could she be the next White House press secretary? And I would put a pin in that, because very interesting, because we had their first White House press briefing without JD, without Caroline, led by JD, yesterday. Now, was I rooting for my friend Scott Jennings? Am I still rooting for my friend Scott Jennings? Kind of. I kind of want him to stay here with us at Salem, though I think he would be a huge asset to the White House. So he was the guy at the top of people's list. But now a new contender has entered the ring. And Fox firing someone is definitely something with Fox, with his sort of hot and cold relationship with Fox. I think he would be very interested with that prospect. Now, if that were to come to be, when would it get announced? Could it happen over the weekend? Could it happen next week? I don't know. But I certainly, my mind went, that would be genius of Trump to immediately dunk on Fox and say, hey, she's coming with me. And she'd be fantastic at it. Again, she's got that 24/7 work ethic. I think she's well-liked. She's well-known. She knows how to deal with the media. Brave. So, but the 24/7 work ethic thing is big. So again, if it's her, if it's Scott, if it's no one, I think the White House could do well, but they definitely need some messaging help. And I found that to be really interesting. And I wanted to share some of my interactions with Maria because she's really, really great. And again, not condoning the sending that the story got killed to the White House. I'm not commenting on that. But I am saying, overall, a huge asset for anyone, wherever she works. I don't know, maybe Salem will make a play for her. Who knows? I mean, that would be, she'd be welcome in my view. All right, JD did the press briefing yesterday, and he immediately kicked it off with a question to Breitbart News. Our own Nick Gilbertson had some praise for Breitbart. Play Cut 5, guys.
14: One of the biggest transformations that have existed in this country over the last 20 or 30 years, it's the rise of digital technology. Now, that means a lot of different things for a lot of different people. But for this industry, what it's meant is that a lot of people have been able to get access to information, have been able to get access to telling stories to the American people, not because they have a credential or not because they have a connection, but because they have something interesting to say. And I would certainly put you in that category, Nick, and obviously our friends at Breitbart. But for too long, this room, and I think this city, have tried to lock out non-legacy media. They've seen it as a threat to themselves. And we actually think that it's an amazing way to democratize access to information.
0: Unbelievable. You love to see it. You absolutely love to see it. That's the type of stuff that makes men say, heck yeah, seeing stuff like that. So thank you, Mr. Vice President, for that shout out. And a shout out to my guy, Nick Gilbertson, in the White House. I've got some great reporting from the establishment media. Andrew Kaczynski, who edits old news for CNN, has found a huge dunk on a Democrat named Will Lawrence, who's apparently deleted hundreds of old posts before he launched a campaign for Congress with a lot of F-bombs in it. And I'm going to avoid coming anywhere close to saying some of them for the sake of Salem not getting dinged by the Federal Communications Committee. But they show him backing a world without police, without prisons, forced nationalization of the oil industry to end fossil fuels, abolishing the Senate, which basically means abolishing states, open borders, and bashing nuclear families. And this is a guy who's elevated by the Democrat Party. These are radical, radical people. Radical people. More on that when we come back. But first, I got to tell you about one of the best things you can do with your money and with your heart, and that is to donate to Preborn. It's been 3 years since the Dobbs decision, and unfortunately, abortions have gone up every year thanks to greater access to telehealth and abortion pills that come in the mail. These avenues for abortion are cheaper, easy to get, and medication now accounts for more than 60% of all the abortions, which is very dark. It is still murder. It's not as gruesome, but it is still murder. And ultrasounds for girls and women, when a young woman sees her baby and hears her heartbeat, doubles the chance she'll choose life. And maybe it's even more than that. It's at least double. $140 gives five mothers that free ultrasound. 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
24: 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It's a movie marathon. 10 movies back to back. You've got 2 days to catch them all, beginning Saturday and Sunday at noon Eastern, only on Salem News Channel. Pretty much all of you get Salem News Channel, and it is good stuff over there. I really like it. I like that it's there, and I like that I'm there, and my show's on, I think, every day, which is 7 days a week. Though this week, of course, will be the exception because we're doing the movie marathon. So typically, my show plus some of my podcasts, which I'm reminding you, though I will head out on vacation after this show, after this segment specifically, I've got fresh podcasts every single day. So if you would like a dose of Marlo, you will have it. Let me shout out the crew. Greg Evans, Sean McConnell, Roger Wicker Jr., Rick Locke, Matt Zibel, Dustin Suh, Ricky Lopez, Misty Callahan, John Cassio, Daniel West, and Daniel West's mom. All of them have helped out on the show immeasurably today, aside from Daniel's mom, who apparently made cookies for the team, and I didn't get one. So I'm still shouting her out. We're keeping an eye on the Clancy thing. Really interesting analysis from the Clancy thing. What, am I on live radio? What? Who would say that? Who would say that? I'm out of my mind. Lindsey Clancy probably heading to a mistrial with an 11-1 with one jury holding out against an acquittal. Jonathan Chirley had an interesting analysis just now on Fox, who is really one of the best in the game when it comes to legal analysis in front of a camera, saying prosecutors often overcharge, and maybe the issue here was the charging for murder one. So going for the murder one conviction. And he says, I can tell you as a criminal defense attorney, tends to work in favor of the criminal defense because it is such a high standard. It sucks the oxygen out of the room, meaning that perhaps we're not going to end up one day with a murder one conviction. So perhaps if this does go to a mistrial, when they run it back, maybe they'll run it back as not a first-degree murder. But it's all very dark, and it will be very interesting to see if a mistrial were to come down somehow, if this juror does get removed, then what will that mean? It'll mean Lindsay Clancy will become a big celebrity. She'll get very rich. And I'm also nervous to see what's going to happen to this guy who should get the Presidential Medal of Freedom, who is the one holdout juror. The one holdout juror could end up getting, I think, had his life made miserable by the Lindsay Clancy fans. All right, I wanted to play a little bit of Abdul El Sayed, as is the custom on this show, and I thought this clip was pretty awesome, and I'll tell you why. Cut 12, please.
1: I'm not a socialist. I've never called myself.

0: character. A guy who says hurt people was the reason why we had October the 7th. I mean, I can't believe some of the stuff, some of the clips from Saeed that we've had lately. It seems like the more we know about him, I just could not get over the clip I played yesterday where he said America owes it to the world to open our borders and let everyone in who wants to be here. What do we owe the world? The world owes America. We are the ones who are the innovators. We are the ones who are the leaders when it comes to technology and medicine and exporting freedom and safety and security and seeing up to all the bad guys. What do we owe the world? The thought that that guy could go to the Senate. Unreal. The guys want me to play the Stephen A. clip. All right, let's play the Stephen A. Cut 15.
1: Why are we still allowing old racial and residential redlining to pattern how we fund our schools? Right. Why are we willing to have a conversation about reparations? Right? How are we still in a system?
2: Because we're $40 trillion in debt.
1: Well, the $40 trillion in debt part, like let's see who created
2: that's
1: that
2: all
1: debt.
2: Of us. Every administration has contributed to debt.
1: But Stephen A., you know that debt always grows more under Republicans because they do two things. They cut taxes for billionaires, and they send us to war.
0: That's not true.
1: Fighting. So
0: that's not true. But that's so good. That was awesome. Did you see why he's good at TV? Okay, I got to squeeze it in. Okay, Hunter Biden is apparently gay now. Play cut 17, guys.
3: I am gay.
4: Really? Wow. Seriously. I'm so amazed. You're gay.
3: Are you gay?
4: Only a little bit.
3: A little bit.
4: Yeah.
3: I think more or less than 50%.
4: What?
3: More or less than 50%.
4: 48.6.
0: The Hunter Biden podcast tour is just an absolute delight. I do podcasts on a lot, though. Not this week. But I think that was kind of funny. I don't know if this is actually Hunter Biden coming out. I thought that was actually kind of funny. I had to squeeze that in. We're done for the week, which is sad. I wish I could talk more to all of you, but there's always next week. Go in peace to love and serve the Lord. Thanks for listening and watching. Between running a newsroom, hosting a daily show, and keeping up with my giant family, my days don't exactly slow down. 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
3: Breaking news this hour at Town Hall. I'm Bob Agnew in Washington. The chairman of the House Judiciary Committee says the chickens are coming home to roost for one liberal activist group, which has spent years smearing conservatives and Catholics as being so-called hate groups. On the Salem News program this week on Capitol Hill with Tony Perkins, Ohio GOP Congressman Jim Jordan's calling out the activists by name.
4: The Southern Poverty Law Center has put themselves out there, and the left has embraced this, that they're the end-all, be-all on evaluating who's a hate group. And of course, now we found out that they were involved in actually fomenting and promoting the hate that they said they were trying to fight, paying people to create this hate out there, and then going to tell their donors, oh, send us money so we can fight the very hate that we're creating.
3: Congressman Jordan says Congress needs to act against groups like the SPLC trying to muzzle the free speech rights of conservative groups nationwide. His full interview will be heard when This Week on Capitol Hill is broadcast, beginning at 10 a.m. Eastern Time tomorrow on the Salem News Channel. More legal developments related to the November midterms.
5: The Trump administration's asked the Supreme Court to reject an order by a federal judge in Boston that blocks it from implementing its new rule regulating mail ballots. The appeal came hours after the administration was unable to tell that judge whether the computer system that would govern the entire project was operational yet.
3: And that is correspondent Ben Thomas reporting. Russia's war on Ukraine showing no signs of letting up at this point. Here's Rich Thomason.
6: Russian drone and missile strikes on Kiev have intensified, disrupting daily life with constant air raid sirens. Previously, the attacks occurred mostly at night, but now they happen day and night. Since last week, residents have faced exhaustion from the relentless alerts. People rush to shelters, interrupting daily activities like shopping and commuting. Even weddings and funerals are affected. Rich Thomason reporting.
3: A struggle on Wall Street, the Dow, down 260 points. More from townhall.com.
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3: The administration plans to get underway soon on building its arch in the nation's capital.
9: Critics say the project would disrupt historic sight lines in Washington, D.C. But Interior Secretary Doug Burgum wrote on social media platform X that the arch would be, quote, one of the great pieces of American architecture, unquote. Secretary Burgum also says the arch is befitting the world's most powerful capital. The planned 250-foot-tall memorial arch will stand between the Lincoln Memorial and Arlington National Cemetery.
3: That is Andrew Stewart reporting. The U.S. economy added a surprisingly strong 162,000 jobs in August, a solid rebound from July's decline and a result that beat many economists' forecasts. The unemployment rate, meanwhile, held steady at a fairly low 4.1%. You'll find breaking news and analysis at townhall.com. It may come as a surprise to many, but some students appear to be willingly embracing a ban on cell phone use in Virginia schools. Correspondent Laura Winters has a report.
10: Students in Virginia spending less time on their phones during the school day thanks to an executive order signed back in 2024 by former Governor Republican Glenn Youngkin. This spring, the General Assembly tightened the restrictions. Teachers are allowed to take the phones if they see them in class. The law also requires elementary and middle schools to implement the policy. Some students say they like it as it forces them to interact and speak to each other, and it makes it harder for some students to cheat. Students are allowed to keep their phones in their backpacks in case of an emergency.
3: That is Laura Winters reporting. New hope of finding survivors in Nepal in the aftermath of last week's flash flooding. Rescue workers have pulled two workers alive from an underground tunnel at a hydropower plant. That was 9 days after they were first trapped. You'll find more.
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12: This is Kevin McCullough for townhall.com. September 11th is not a normal day on the calendar. Nearly 3,000 Americans were murdered by Islamist terrorists, yet 25 years later, retired Port Authority police officers are asking Governor Kathy Hochul and New York City Mayor Zoran Mamdani to stay away from the commemoration at Ground Zero. 37 Port Authority officers died that morning. Now their surviving brothers are pleading, please allow us to remember in peace. Hochul angered the 9/11 community by illuminating One World Trade Center for Muslim American Heritage Month. Mamdani faces a petition opposing his attendance, signed by more than 96,000 people, including grieving families. Both intend to attend anyway. Ground Zero, especially on the 25th anniversary of that dark day, does not belong to politicians. It belongs to the dead and their families, the cops and firefighters who walked into hell while everyone else ran away. They do not owe elected officials a backdrop or a lesson in tolerance. One day, one place, no politics. They've earned that. Let them have it. I'm Calvin McCullough.
13: Portions of the following program may be pre-recorded.
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15: 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The Answer. Turn civilization and delivering common sense for the American people. Ladies and gentlemen, here's Scott Jennings.
18: All right, the jobs report is out, and we have the eye-popping numbers straight ahead. Plus, we're talking to the Treasurer of the United States today about that data and some new coins coming out from the U.S. Treasury at the bottom of the hour. September is peak wildfire season, and the U.S. Department of the Interior is taking action. U.S. Wildland Fire Chief Brian Fennessy is here to fill us in on that. Plus, pollster and Trump advisor John McLaughlin has a memo out with some advice for the Republicans ahead of the 2026 midterm. I have the details. It is Friday, September the 4th. I'm Scott Jennings, reporting for Salem. We're in New York City today. Tonight, by the way, catch me on CNN from 9 to 11 Eastern for a special two-hour edition of Newsnight as we head into the Labor Day weekend. Also, yes, we are keeping an eye on the Lindsey Clancy courtroom in Massachusetts. Stay tuned for action there. Mistrial may be incoming. We're watching it for you. On this day, 1998, two graduate students at Stanford University believed the Internet had a problem. It contained more information than any library ever assembled, but finding the right information was becoming nearly impossible. The existing search engines mostly ranked websites by counting how often a particular word appeared. But these two grad students had a different idea. What if you judged a website by the company it kept? What if every link pointing to a page counted as a vote, and links from important websites counted for even more? Working from their dorm rooms, the two students built a search engine around that idea. They called it Backrub, because their system examined the backlinks connecting one website to another. Not exactly a catchy name, but the technology was remarkable. In August of 1998, one major tech player watched a brief demonstration, and he immediately wrote the grad students a check for $100,000. There was only one problem. He had made the check payable to a company that did not yet exist. So, on September the 4th, the grad students officially incorporated their new business. They moved out of the dorm rooms and into a garage in Menlo Park, California, a modest rental that included clunky computers, borrowed hardware, and a server cabinet partly constructed from Legos. They also gave their company a new name, inspired by the mathematical term for the number 1, followed by 100 zeros, representing the almost unimaginable amount of information they hoped to organize. The company eventually grew out of that garage into one of the most powerful and influential businesses on Earth. Now, you know something is universally important when its name becomes a verb. Need some quick information? Well, thanks to those grad students, Larry Page and Sergey Brin, you just have to Google it. Google, officially incorporated on this day, September the 4th, 1998. As we head into the Labor Day weekend, we got a status report today on the American economy, and the data looks incredible. Today's jobs report stunned forecasters. They were freaking out over on CNBC, Cut 3.
19: And we're hitting, hold on to your seats, folks. Non-farm payrolls for the month of August up 162K, 162,000. That's basically three times what expectations are.
18: And the last 2 months of job data on top of that was revised upwards to the tune of 55,000 more jobs. Unemployment held at 4.1%, in line with expectations. The manufacturing sector added 16,000 jobs. Now, our friend E.J. Antoni over at the Heritage Foundation says manufacturing, which was in a three-year slide, looks like it's finally on the upswing. Still a ways to go to reverse the steep decline at the end of Biden's term, but fingers crossed, E.J. says, that this upward trajectory holds. Now, Trump and Bessent, the Treasury Secretary, promised an economic boom in 2026, and this jobs data seems to indicate that they were right. Now, on the flip side, with the economy running hot, there are now some expectations that the Federal Reserve could raise interest rates at its next meeting. We'll have to see how they interpret the data. The president's already calling for a rate cut today. That's, of course, his longstanding position, that interest rates are too high. But the top line news today is the jobs report boomed and the naysayers are in shambles. This is no doubt a good jobs report for the president and his economic and his political team. One more thing in this jobs data, by the way. It's a story that almost nobody knows. The federal government workforce is now the smallest share of the overall U.S. workforce since 1939. What's pretty clear is that the Trump economic policies have prioritized private sector roles over the government's, and it's working. So that's the good news. Now, here's the bad news. Americans are about to get hit again by rising health insurance costs. A new Marsh survey of more than 1,800 employers projects health benefit costs will jump over 8% next year. That would be the largest increase since 2003. Now, what happened to American health care between 2003 and now? What was it again? Yes, Obamacare. That's what happened. This new data means that workers will face higher premiums, bigger deductibles, and reduced coverage. Meanwhile, insurers on the Obamacare exchanges are requesting a median premium increase of 15% for next year. So 16 years after Obamacare was sold as the answer to America's health care affordability crisis, well, the price keeps rising, the deductibles keep growing, and American families keep paying the bill despite all the misplaced and misguided PR it gets from the media and Democrats. Obamacare, folks, has been an abject failure. The price goes up. The quality of the product is going down. For many Americans, it feels like you don't have insurance at all with the deductibles the way they are. Obamacare, folks, and the Democrats say they want more of this government involvement in your health care. No thanks. But let's get back to the job data, which has given Republicans fresh arguments for the election. The question now is, how should the Republicans frame it all up for the voters in the midterm? Our friend and presidential pollster John McLaughlin is out with a new poll and a memo with some blunt advice for his party. McLaughlin says Republicans face a difficult environment, but they may also be fighting the wrong campaign. On the standard congressional ballot, McLaughlin has it Democrats 48 to Republicans 43, a 5-point lead. But then McLaughlin changes the question. When voters are asked to choose between a Republican who supports free market capitalism and a Democrat who supports big government socialism, the result completely reverses. Republicans take the lead on that ballot 47 to 40, a remarkable 12-point swing based entirely on how the choice is framed. And McLaughlin's message is simple. Republicans should make this election about competing economic systems, not merely personalities or party labels. Who rewards work, investment, and job creation? Who wants lower taxes, affordable energy, and less government regulation? And who wants higher taxes, price controls, government-run programs, and politicians making more of your economic decisions? The booming jobs numbers give Republicans an opening, but according to McLaughlin, they must connect those numbers to something larger. Jobs do not materialize because Washington commanded them into existence. They are created when Americans are allowed to invest and build and hire and take risks. So the midterm argument writes itself. Do you want more private sector growth and free enterprise? Or will you hand Congress to a Democratic Party in thrall with socialism, the enemy of free enterprise? McLaughlin's numbers suggest that when voters understand the choice, the political landscape changes dramatically. You're listening to Common Sense for the American People. It's Scott Jennings here on Salem. We are keeping an eye on the Lindsey Clancy courtroom up in Massachusetts. Let me give you the latest news. The judge signaled his intention to declare a mistrial today, and then he gave the defense an hour to file an appeal to that decision. The latest news is that appeal has gone up to the Massachusetts Supreme Court. But if that appeal is denied, there would be a mistrial, and they'd have to decide, the prosecutors, whether to start over and go after Clancy again. The word in the courtroom, according to the defense, is it's 11 to 1 in the jury room. There's one person holding out on a unanimous verdict. So we're keeping an eye on this for you, and if something breaks or the judge makes a final decision during the show, we'll bring it to you. Let's talk supplements for just a moment. 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And maybe if you do that, you'll be sharing your miracle Relief Factor story with us very soon. It's Scott Jennings on Salem. We have more news and top interviews right after this. Stay with us. You know, we hear a lot these days about conviction, but real conviction isn't measured by what you say when it's easy. It is measured by what you're willing to do when your beliefs are tested. And that's what makes Charlie Kirk, American Martyr, worth watching. Oh, our friend Charlie. At its heart, this is not a political story. It is the story of a man whose Christian faith shaped his character, guided his decisions, and gave him the courage to stand firm in the face of opposition. Charlie understood that faith isn't something that we practice for an hour on Sunday and then leave it behind. It's meant to influence how we live, how we lead, and how we serve others every day. Charlie's story challenges each of us to consider the legacy that we're building through our own faithfulness and whether we are willing to live boldly for Christ when it matters most. Go to angel.com/SJ. Do it today. Become an Angel Guild member. And when you do, you can watch Charlie Kirk, American Martyr, and help bring more stories of faith, courage, and conviction to audiences around the world.
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22: 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Reuters Institute says we're now one of the top news brands in the nation. 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
15: The right voices at the right time. 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
18: Friday, September the 4th, common sense for the American people. We zoom down to the Bluegrass, Kentucky's 6th Congressional District. Interesting race shaping up there. The current congressman is named Andy Barr. However, he's leaving that seat because he is the Republican nominee for U.S. Senate in Kentucky to replace the retiring Mitch McConnell. So we have an open seat in Kentucky 6th. This is Lexington and the surrounding suburbs. The Democrat there is a guy named Zach Dembo, and the Republican is Ralph Alvarado. He's a former state senator in Kentucky. Let's hear what Ralph Alvarado is telling the people down there in the Bluegrass, cut number one.
25: I'm Dr. Ralph Alvarado. In Kentucky, a triple crown is rare, but so's a triple Trump. 2016, 2020, and 2024. I stood with President Trump every single time. And in Congress, I'll stand with him again to deport criminal illegals, pass term limits, and ride roughshod over the woke left. I'm Dr. Ralph Alvarado, and I approve this message because being with President Trump from the beginning means you'll be MAGA till the end.
18: That's what Ralph Alvarado was telling the folks there. His opponent, Zach Dembo, on the other hand, well, he's had some strange gaffes. Listen to this in cut number five.
0: There are lots of things I can't do. And, you know, when you lift off that resume, I mean, you look, really, I just can't hold a job, you know, just keep going from job to job. And actually, that's kind of why I ran for this seat.
18: Just can't hold a job. So, hey, let's run for Congress. On the line with us is the Republican nominee in Kentucky 6, Ralph Alvarado. Dr. Alvarado, thanks for being here on the show. And we're paying attention to this race now. It's an interesting campaign. Where do you think you stand here as we head into Labor Day?
1: Hey, Scott. Well, first, thanks for having me on. I think it's, you know, right now it's a close race. I mean, I think a lot of it's the first time it's been open in a very long time. Andy Barr has done a tremendous job prior to this, and he's always dominated and done very well. But then really in the last, once you have an open seat, I think a lot of people are kind of reassessing and seeing who's running and they're trying to make up their mind. So there's still a lot of undecided voters out there. But I do think that our message is going to be the message that's going to resonate with voters here. I think people are wanting common sense and not crazy. And I think my opponent supports the view of crazy. And I bring a lot of common sense and pragmatism to the role. And so I think we're going to have a great opportunity. But like anything, you have to make sure that you can earn the trust of the voters and make sure that you can win on election day. So it's a close race, but we're out there working it hard every day, making sure we get our message out.
18: Dr. Alvarado, I've had some pollsters and some strategists suggest to me that Republicans aren't talking enough about health care. Now, you're a doctor, and you've held some high health care positions in government. You're uniquely qualified to talk about these issues. When you're out on the campaign trail, what's been the basic message for you? What is the Republican view on health care, how to bring costs down, and so on?
1: Yeah, I think really for us, I mean, a lot of the things that we're trying to get done on health care, people want to have a lot of options what they want to have right now.
2: You hear me okay?
18: Yeah, you're still there, Ralph. Go ahead.
2: Yeah, very good. So I just want to make sure. A lot of people, what they want to see right now is they want to see control. People don't have trust in the healthcare system, I think, is what we're starting to encounter. And I think people want to make sure that they can have control of their healthcare. What we've created essentially is a vertical monopoly right now, where you have insurance companies that have been given a lot of power, a lot of control. And they're the ones who are taking money from citizens and not telling them much as far as disclosing information to them. So people want to be able to know that they've got control of their health care. We're trying to make sure that we can create a system where we break up this vertical monopoly instead of having the government tighten their control on things, where the government, squeezes their palm, the insurance company squeezes their palm, that they give more of that control back to patients, to doctors, to call their shots, increase transparency so people have confidence in the system. I also think Medicaid is something that should be channeled back to the states to make sure that they have control and have oversight over that. A lot of fraud that's happening right now. We have to make sure that we keep tight control of the fraud. But I think states will do a better job in terms of managing Medicaid dollars up front instead of making that stay at the federal level. So I think there's a lot of opportunities for us on healthcare. It's really about transparency, control by patients, control by providers, and away from the federal government and away from insurance companies.
18: Yeah, Ralph, we just had a story earlier in the show. It looks like Obamacare exchange and private health insurance premiums are going up massively in 2027. So we're going to see higher premiums. We're going to see larger deductibles, really less services. I mean, I think for a lot of people that have private insurance, it often feels like it doesn't, like they have no insurance at all when you look at the deductibles. This is all happening in the Obamacare system, and the government involvement here has simply been a failure. Democrats are proposing more of that. When you talk about it that way on the campaign trail, you getting a reaction from folks out there in Kentucky?
2: We do. I mean, I tell people, you know, what has caused the problems that we have right now has been insurance and government. And to propose more insurance and more government to solve the problem doesn't make any sense. You know, when the ACA was rolled out, at least here in Kentucky, the promise was, hey, we're going to give, 30,000 new jobs. We're going to get improved healthcare outcomes, all kinds of benefits from it. And we haven't seen those things materialize. What we've seen is just increased costs, increased bureaucracy, less quality, more hurdles for doctors and for providers to provide care for their patients, and more of a maze for patients to navigate every day. So if you have that from government and from insurance to say that, hey, more of that is what's going to solve the problem, is the wrong approach. I think we got to get away from that. And I think the Democrats have done a very good job of proving that for us, and that they've implemented a program that's made it harder They're not going to stop until they get government-run healthcare. And their proposal, this Medicare for All that you're hearing about, would mean that all of us would have to abandon our private insurance, have to give that up to the government, run under the government program. Providers would effectively become government employees. It would cost us between $45 to $70 trillion over the next 10 years. Oh, yeah. There aren't enough billionaires for them to tax to be able to find a way to get that cost under control, but it would be on the backs of every American citizen.
18: That's Ralph Alvarado, Dr. Ralph Alvarado. He's a Republican candidate for Congress in Kentucky's 6th Congressional District. Ralph, will be keeping an eye on your race for the rest of the midterm cycle. We got to take a break. We'll have more on the Lindsey Clancy murder trial right after this. Stay with us.
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3: With SRN News, I'm Bob Agnew in Washington. Republicans are getting a late-cycle cash infusion aimed at keeping control of Congress. President Trump says he'll use more than $400 million from his aligned super PAC to help Republicans hold and expand their majority in Congress. The president told supporters he'll focus on 35 close races in the final month before the midterms. The administration is making good on its move to strip tax breaks from schools that use race in their admissions. The Treasury Department and IRS are proposing new rules that would end tax-exempt status for private schools that use race-based admissions or other race-based policies in their system. Also at SRNnews.com, the U.S. economy added a surprisingly strong number of jobs in August. The Labor Department reports 162,000 new jobs were added to the payrolls. The latest numbers from the Labor Department support the president's goal of a durable jobs recovery. This is SRN News.
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15: 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The Answer. When he's not in the Oval Office or owning the libs on CNN, he's here with us. It's the Scott Jennings Show.
18: In 30 seconds, we're getting a live update on what's going on in the courtroom in Massachusetts here in this Lindsey Clancy murder trial. First, a quick word from our friends at AFP. For nearly 250 years, America's founding principles have given people the freedom to dream big and take risks and build something of their own. And that spirit is alive and well in American small businesses today. This month, Americans for Prosperity is celebrating the entrepreneurs who took a chance and overcame the odds and created jobs, because sometimes it all starts with one small step. I encourage you to nominate the entrepreneurs who are pursuing the American dream at this website, AmericaBuildsFreedom.com. 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It's a project of our friends at Americans for Prosperity. Joining us now, NBC News legal analyst Danny Savalos. Danny, we've been following this news of the Lindsey Clancy murder trial, and it looks like, sounds like there may be a mistrial in the works, but it's not yet official. Can you tell us the latest?
1: Yes, there is a likely mistrial, but Scott Jennings, things are happening so quickly here. What happened was, in Massachusetts, the law requires the judge to send the jury out. And I say twice, it's not a hard requirement. There are some wiggle room areas in the statute. The jury can consent to continue to deliberate. But generally speaking, Massachusetts puts a limit on how many times you can send a jury out when they are deadlocked. So now the jury is continuing to say we are deadlocked, and the judge is inclined to grant a mistrial. But the defense said, give us an hour. We're going to file for immediate relief before the appellate court, the Supreme Court of Massachusetts. So we are beyond that hour, and apparently I'm refreshing frantically here and on my browser, because things are breaking by the second. But it appears the court is in a recess for lunch, and as it stands, the 1 hour time limit that the judge gave defense attorney Kevin Reddington to seek an emergency stay from the Massachusetts Supreme Court, that has come and gone. So I expect we'll have some real movement, some real answers after the lunch break.
18: Danny, before you go, explain something to me. I was listening to a fellow commentator, Eric Erickson, today. He was saying that Massachusetts is the only state in the nation where the jury has to presume insanity. So there, that's the defense here, is that she's insane, so she can't be guilty of murder. Is that right? Is Massachusetts the only place where you have to presume the person is insane and not the other way around?
1: Yeah, I would say yes, because what Massachusetts does is it plays, once the defendant introduces some evidence of insanity, and in Massachusetts they call it lack of criminal responsibility. I'll just call it insanity because it takes less time to say. But once the defendant introduces that, it is an affirmative defense, but it is strange because Massachusetts reverses the burden of proof. They place the burden on the government, on the Commonwealth, to disprove insanity and disprove it beyond a reasonable doubt. That is a very high standard, and it essentially is a requirement of a presumption of insanity. When you think of it that way, it's really half dozen, or you know, however you say the old saying goes. It's the same thing by a different name.
18: All right, Danny, before you go, 20 seconds. Give us your crystal ball view here. What's going to happen this afternoon and over the next few weeks?
1: Time to put on my wild speculation hat, but I really feel pretty confident about this one. I'm often wrong. This one, I think, will be at a mistrial before 3 o'clock p.m. today. We're on the eve of a big holiday weekend. This jury wants to go.
18: All right, Danny Savalos, top legal analyst for NBC News. Danny, thanks for tracking the Lindsey Clancy trial for us. Coming up in just a second, we have the Treasurer of the United States, Brandon Beach, on the line. But first, I do want to tell you about this interesting documentary that's coming out. It's interesting because it involves our friend Charlie Kirk. Just 2 weeks before his tragic assassination on September the 10th of last year, Charlie sat down for one of his final interviews to wrestle with a timeless question. Does God still speak to us today? And that conversation became the foundation for this powerful and provocative new documentary called Can You Hear Me Now? And this documentary explores prophecy, faith, scripture, history, and the role that believers are called to play in our culture today. So this documentary I'm looking forward to because Charlie was our friend. And as you know, Charlie was on Salem Radio during this time. And the chance, honestly, to hear one of his final interviews and put into documentary format and to see how he was feeling about things just before he was taken from us tragically, I'm not going to miss it. You shouldn't miss it either. Pre-order this film. Go to canyouhearmenow.com, canyouhearmenowfilm.com, rather, or go to salemnow.com and pre-order it. Again, it comes out very soon. The film is called Can You Hear Me Now? Go to salemnow.com and get this movie, which features some of the last words of Charlie Kirk. All right, let's turn our attention to the economy. Joining us now, Brandon Beach, the treasurer of the United States of America, is here. Brandon, I know you've got some news from the Treasury about a new coin that we have coming out, and I want to get to that. But first, I wanted to give you a chance on behalf of the administration to comment on the big jobs report today. Huge number, shattered expectations. How'd that data land to your ears?
10: No, it was great. 162,000 new jobs, 4.1% unemployment, GDP's at 4.2%. You know, the inflation's at 3%. This shows President Trump policies are working. And we knew we would lay the groundwork in 2025 with his executive orders and the tariffs and the big, beautiful bill. Now you're starting to see this all come to fruition and the results of all that hard work in 2025. And that's why these elections in the midterm are so important, to continue to have good conservatives in place to continue the Trump policies that will work for the American people and create jobs and economic prosperity. And that's what you're going to see.
18: All right. This is Brandon Beach talking to us. He's the 46th treasurer of the United States, appointed by President Trump in 2025. The treasurer of the U.S. oversees the U.S. Mint and the Bureau of Engraving and Printing. And in that capacity, Mr. Treasurer, you have some news about a coin that you're minting, a $1 coin to honor America's 250th anniversary. Tell us about that.
10: Well, we did that for the president, and it features President Trump. They went on sale the other day, 2 days ago, sold out of them. 250,000 of them were struck on July 4th with a special July 4th privy, and those will really be valuable. But I want you to know this is legal tender, and it's going to be in the banks in the next 30 days. You'll just be able to go to the bank and get a roll of Trump dollar coins just like you would a roll of quarters. And it's legal to have a living person on a coin. And so we're really proud that we were able to do this for the president. And I'm just happy we were able to do that. And he deserves it. He's been, you know, like I said, the greatest president we've ever had. And he's got this economy going well. We also have a 9/11 coin. That'll be the emerging Liberty half dollar coming out for the 25th anniversary of 9/11. And the really nice thing about this, it's made in New York at West Point by New Yorkers for New York citizens that were victims and our country. And it features on it a 9/11 with Always Remember. And then it's got the Statue of Liberty passing the torch to a new generation with a flame symbolizing the momentum of our purpose as Americans. I think this is going to be a huge, and it's also legal tender, and it's going to be a half dollar, and I think it's going to be very, very successful as we go forward and remember 9/11 25 years ago.
18: So, Brandon, we have two coins that will be in circulation. One is a dollar, and it has President Correct. Trump's face on it, and that's to commemorate America 250. But this 9/11 coin, it's a half dollar, and, of course, 9/11 anniversary is next week. And it's also going to be out in circulation. Is it your expectation that people will use these coins in their day-to-day transactions, or do you think most people want to get a hold of them and collect them and not have them out in the world?
10: Well, right now we're seeing that the Trump coin, people are buying them to have them. But I want you to know it is legal tender. We are sending them out through the Federal Reserve, and then the Federal Reserve will get them out to the banks, you know, the Wells Fargo's and the Bank of America's of the world, and you will be able to go use them as legal tender. And we're hoping that people will use them just like they did years ago with the Susan B. Anthony dollar coin. Mm. We want this to be legal tender, but it is also somewhat of a collector's item, and it'll be the same with the 9/11 25-year anniversary coin. So, and then we did a neat coin, just to regress a little bit. A couple weeks ago, we came out with a Freedom 250 Grand Prix medal, which had Roger Penske's image on one side as a motorsport pioneer with his image and name, and then on the front had the U.S. Capitol with an IndyCar race car in front of it. It's the first IndyCar race ever in our nation's capital, and it was a huge success. I actually went to that race, Scott, and when you saw the U.S. Capitol in the background with Indy cars running down the streets, it made you proud to be an American. It was a great day. The weather was great, and it was a great event. And I want to congratulate both President Trump and Roger Penske for pulling that off. Great day for America.
18: Yeah, I was in Washington that day for the race, Brandon. And yes, the cars were cool. I've never heard anything louder in my entire life than those flyovers that occurred over Washington D.C. And it was, I was sitting at a table trying to have breakfast, and it was rattling the silverware and the dishes and then, off the table. I mean, the display of American air power was just incredible. It was,
10: and then he had Air Force One, the new Air Force One flyover, and it was really low, and you could hear it. And it was, to your point, those Navy and Air Force jets were unbelievable. It makes you proud to be an American. If you went to that event and you're not proud to be American, something's wrong. We've got the greatest country in the world, and I will never apologize for loving capitalism, the free enterprise system, and loving our country.
18: Well, you just raised a topic we've been discussing on the show today, and that's really this overall debate. Are we going to have a capitalistic system that has created untold amounts of wealth and lifted people out of poverty, or are we going to revert to socialism, which crushes people and kills people everywhere that it's tried? That's what's on the ballot this November. Top line news from the Treasury of the United States. We have two coins. We have the America 250 coin with President Trump's face on it, and we have a new 9/11 25th anniversary commemorative coin that's coming out next week. That's a half dollar. And both of these coins, you should be able to go to the bank and request them, and they are all legal tender. Brandon Beach, the Treasury of the United States, thanks for your time today.
10: Well, thank you. Happy Labor Day.
18: Happy Labor Day, my friend. All right, we are going to take a break. Before we go, I will give you a quick update on the Lindsey Clancy situation. We heard from Danny Savalos earlier. He is expecting a mistrial. That's what the judge indicated earlier today. He's given the defense a last chance to appeal that decision, and CNN is reporting that a hearing is underway in this final appeal for emergency relief to try to stop the judge from declaring a mistrial. Supposedly the jury is 11-1, there's a lot of speculation about what that looks like in the jury room. We don't exactly know, but there's a lot of speculation about it. We'll keep an eye on this for you, but Lindsey Clancy trial looks like it may be headed for a mistrial this afternoon. By the way, speaking of coins and things, I want to talk about a new partner here on the Scott Jennings Show, and that is Noble Gold Investments. 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All new investors with a qualified new account get a limited edition 10-ounce silver bar commemorating America 250. We take a break, and we have more news after this on The Scott Jennings Show. 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
32: 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He's the author of the best-selling book, A Revolution of Common Sense. 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
18: 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This Labor Day weekend, the Salem News Channel presents a special programming event, the America 250 Movie Marathon. 10 great movies back-to-back. 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All right, it is the peak of wildfire season in the United States, and as wildfires grow more destructive across the country, the federal government is changing how it prepares and responds. Joining us to discuss that is Brian Fennessy, the inaugural director of the U.S. Wild and Fire Service. Chief Fennessy, thanks for joining us here. What are we doing over at the Department of the Interior to better prepare and respond to these destructive wildfires?
33: Well, you know, listen, thanks for having me, Scott. I appreciate the time. You know, through a presidential executive order back in June of 2025, where he ordered that the 7 or 8 disparate wildland fire agencies unify, we've done that for the most part, with the exception of the Forest Service that is under the USDA and actually requires, as I understand it, Congress to move over. But we've taken the firefighters from the 4 fire bureaus, or the Bureau of BLM, the Park Service, Fish and Wildlife, Bureau of Indian Affairs, the Office of Wildland Fire, the Office of Aircraft Services. All of these were agencies within the Department of Interior, and we've unified them. So we brought them together as one new fire agency. Prior to that, you know, fire worked as, oh gosh, one of many things. All of these bureaus, to include even the Forest Service today, are land management agencies that do a lot of different things. One of those things happened to be fire. Well, no longer on the DOI side. You know, we are one fire agency where that newest firefighter reports directly up through a chain of command to me. And so we've largely turned the DOI disparate wildland fire agencies into one public safety agency that focuses on fire. I report directly to Secretary Burgum, and this is how the future, you know, looks. Now, listen, Scott, people have said that, and I hear that all the time from folks that don't want further unification of the Forest Service, is that we've become disconnected or will become disconnected from the landscape. And nothing could be further from the truth. I mean, that is where our work is done, not just on the suppression side, but on the mitigation side. You know, we all know that, you know, we've gotten ourselves into this position where our forests and our rangelands are so unhealthy because we've been so good at suppressing.

0: burned. And so, yes, we want to continue to do that. And I'll tell you, probably the biggest impact has been the authorities that the Secretary of the Interior, the President of the United States have given us. We now make those final decisions when it comes to, how we suppress a fire. Now you go, well, duh, why wouldn't it be that way? Well, it wasn't always that way, and it's still not that way over at the Forest Service. You have land managers and line officers who are not trained firefighters, subject matter experts, making decisions, strategic decisions that put our communities at risk. They don't have it. It's no different than, say, the fire department reporting to the Parks and Rec. Well, we've changed that over in the DOI side.
1: It sounds like you've made extremely positive bureaucratic changes, and we've created what's called the U.S. Yeah. Wildland Fire Service. Brian Fennessy, that's the voice you've been hearing. He's the inaugural chief, responding to wildfires and fostering fire-resilient landscapes for 500 million acres of public and tribal lands. Brian, thanks for joining us. We take a break. More news on the other side. It's Scott on Salem. Stay with us. From Focus Features and the acclaimed director of Captain Phillips and Jason Bourne comes The Uprising, starring Andrew Garfield. Witness the true story behind the legend of Robin Hood. With everything taken from him and with nothing left to lose, one man's stand against injustice will inspire a movement that will change everything. In a land of kings, a man of the people will defy the most powerful empire on earth and ignite a revolution. With an all-star cast, breathtaking visuals, and visceral action, The Uprising is a must-see cinematic epic that really demands to be seen on the biggest screen you can find. An amazing story of courage, sacrifice, rebellion. One man becomes the symbol of a people fighting for freedom. The Uprising, from Focus Features and the acclaimed director of Captain Phillips and Jason Bourne, starring Andrew Garfield. Rated R, under 17, not admitted without a parent. Witness the rise of Robin Hood, only in theaters September 10th. You do not want to miss The Uprising. 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
9: Breaking news this hour at Town Hall. I'm Bob Agnew in Washington. Republicans will be getting a late-cycle cash infusion aimed at keeping control of Congress in the upcoming midterm elections.
10: President Trump says he will use more than $400 million from his aligned super PAC to help Republicans hold and expand their majority in Congress. The president told supporters he will focus on 35 close races in the final

0: month before the election. He said he will campaign in those battlegrounds rather than safe Republican districts. House Speaker Mike Johnson's team is helping decide where the money goes. Vice President J.D. Vance has already been on the trail for key Senate candidates. Willie Nelson, Washington.
1: The unemployment rate holding steady at 4.1%, relatively low, and just part of the latest news today from the Labor Department. It also says the U.S. economy added a surprising 162,000 jobs in August, a solid rebound from July's decline, and a result that did beat many economists' expectations. Things are not going well on Wall Street for investors right now. The Dow is down 298 points. The Nasdaq up by 124. The S&P 500 down about 37 at this hour. Rescuers in Nepal have pulled two workers alive from an underground tunnel at a hydropower plant. That's about 9 days after that massive wall of water swept through. At a committee hearing on sanctuary city policy, a father whose daughter was catastrophically injured by an illegal alien truck driver sounding off.
2: The father of a girl permanently disabled in a crash involving an illegal alien truck driver confronting Democrat lawmakers during a congressional hearing, telling them he rejects their sympathy. The five-year-old girl suffering traumatic brain injury after an 18-wheeler driven by the illegal slammed into the car she was riding in during a multi-car crash in California. The girl, who's now seven, is nonverbal and relearning how to walk and has developmental delays. Liberals in California have issued the most commercial driver's licenses to illegals. Some do not speak English and cannot understand our road signs.
1: More at Town Hall.
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1: President Trump has appointed a new Army Secretary.
5: President Trump has named Adam Tell as the acting Army Secretary, effective immediately following the sudden departure of Dan Driscoll amid reports of tensions with Defense Secretary Pete Hegseth. Tell is currently Assistant Secretary at the Army Office of Civil Works, where he's been since August of 2025. Before that, he worked mostly for Republican lawmakers, was Chief of Staff for Senator Bill Hagerty of Tennessee, and served during Trump's first term as a Special Assistant to the President for Legislative Affairs. Jennifer King, Washington.
1: The administration says it's planning to start excavation work on a memorial arch in Washington over the next 2 weeks. The planned 250-foot-tall memorial arch will stand between the Lincoln Memorial and Arlington National Cemetery. Interior Secretary Doug Burgum wrote on X that the arch will be what he calls one of the great pieces of American architecture. Breaking news at townhall.com. No steering wheel, no brake pedal, no problem.
6: Elon Musk has sent dozens of his self-driving cyber cabs, lacking those automotive basics, onto the streets of Austin, Texas. He's confident Americans will take to the new technology, getting over any fears of leaving the driving to someone or something else. Musk plans to introduce the self-driving cyber cabs to cities all around the country. Rich Thomason reporting.
1: Volkswagen's board has approved a major cost-cutting plan to address competition and tariffs. The plan includes cutting 50,000 jobs, reducing its model line by half as well. It also ends auto production at four VW plants inside of Germany. Among the challenges the company is facing, low-cost competition in China, which is making more of its own cars and selling more of them inside of China, as well as ongoing challenges because of U.S. tariffs. You'll find...
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11: 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The Answer. Western civilization and delivering common sense for the American people. Ladies and gentlemen, here's Scott Jennings.
13: Quick check of the headlines here on Friday, September the 4th. The U.S. jobs data is out and it has crushed expectations. The economy has added 162,000 jobs in August. That is three times more than what was expected. And the last 2 months were revised upward, 55,000 jobs added for June and July. Good news for the Trump White House. President Trump expected to sign an executive order today requiring clearer country of origin labeling for beef. That'll give shoppers more information about where the meat is coming from. And a quick programming note for you. This Labor Day weekend, Salem News Channel presents a special programming event, the America 250 Movie Marathon. 10 great movies all back-to-back, and you've got 2 days to catch them all, beginning Saturday and Sunday at noon Eastern, only on the Salem News Channel. All right, we are approaching the 25th anniversary of the 9/11 terrorist attack. The president is honoring one of the greatest charity efforts that came out of that tragic day. It's called the Tunnel to Towers Foundation. He'll have those folks over at the White House next week on Tuesday, September the 8th, for a special ceremony. Joining us now to discuss that is the foundation's CEO, Frank Siller. Frank, so honored to have you on the Scott Jennings Show today. Tell us, what is going on with the president and you over at the White House next Tuesday?
14: Well, Scott, first of all, thank you for having me on. And it's important that we talk about things like this in America, because 25 years ago, we lost 2,977 souls and 7,000 men and women ever since on the global war on terror. So that's what we're doing this coming Tuesday, September 8th at 10 a.m. at the White House. The president was kind enough and wanted to make sure that we never forget what happened 25 years ago. And we're going to have a steel beam, an I-beam from the South Tower, the same tower where my brother perished 25 years ago, New York City firefighter Stephen Siller, who ran through the Brooklyn Battery Tunnel on foot that day with 60 pounds of fire gear on his back and gave up his life. And so when that South Tower came down at 9:59 a.m. on September 1st, 2001, my family's life changed forever. His family, his wife and five kids. And we're going to recognize that. We're going to recognize the great sacrifice of all those who perished that day.
13: So you're taking this massive beam from the World Trade Center down to Washington. Will it be at the White House, on the White House property there?
14: Yes, it's going to be at the Ellipse. And so you should know that we started this journey on May 2nd. We had it go all over the United States. We brought it to all significant locations that would be connected to 9/11 or sacrifice or history. And my nephew, my brother's youngest son, Stephen Jr., was with it 90% of the time, all over the United States, speaking about his dad. You know, we were at Shanksville, of course, you know, Flight 93, for those who remember that were old enough. And one of the reasons why we bring this around, Scott, is to teach people that weren't even born, which is almost a third of the country, 25 years ago, what happened that day. We bring this around, and we were at Shanksville. Could you imagine those 40 heroes that took over Flight 93? Mm-hmm. And it's such a story that, you know, Todd Beamer, everyone remembers, that was old enough, you know, let's roll. And they got back in that cockpit and were fighting terrorists, you know, and they were on the... Actually, the plane ended up turning upside down because they were fighting for control of the plane, and they flew over a schoolyard. Thank God they flew over a schoolyard and into an empty field in Shanksville, Pennsylvania, and it was the first battle in the global war on terror, and these great heroes gave their lives so it wouldn't fly into the Capitol or fly into somewhere else where it would kill maybe hundreds or thousands of people like they did at the at Ground Zero. So it's so important that we brought this all around the United States, and that my nephew was talking about his dad and the heroic acts that he did that day, and so many others.
13: Our guest today is Frank Siller. He is the executive director of this great charitable foundation called Tunnel to Towers. Frank, you had a memoir come out about all this on September the 1st. It's called Let Us Do Good, in that you told the story of your family and this incredible story of your brother who ran towards danger to do everything he could on that tragic day of 9/11. Tell us about the book. Again, it's called Let Us Do Good, and it just came out, didn't it?
14: It just came out. Very proud of it. Took me 2.5 years to write it, but it really took a lifetime. It's about my parents, a lot of it, about how they taught their seven children, about the only real joy you have in life is service and serving others, and that, you know, get out of yourself. My mom always used to say, you know, if you're feeling bad, do something for somebody else, or you're suffering, offer it up to God. And they were devout Catholics. They followed St. Francis of Assisi, where he said, brothers and sisters, while we have time, let us do good. And those teachings certainly have molded their children, the seven kids that are my siblings. And I, and no greater sacrifice or service than my brother, Stephen, who gave his life on September 11, 2001. Stephen was married. He had five kids. Could you imagine what he was thinking about running through that tunnel that day? I mean, you know, he was a firefighter. He loved the brotherhood. Stephen also, you know, and this has stories in there about his childhood, our childhood, that my parents died when he was a little boy. And, you know, we raised him because he was so much younger than us. And, you know, he was orphaned by 10 years old. And we raised him, and he came back to Staten Island and lived with me on Staten Island. Was 18, got reacquainted with the little girl that he used to walk to grammar school with, you know, years before, and got married. And it's a love story. In as that a love story in their love story, and also a love story of that, you know, loved so many people that he gave up his life. It's very miraculous. And I have stories in there about so many other great heroes too. I should tell you about that. I know the great thing about Tunnel to Towers and why we're successful. You know, we have a run every year the last Sunday of September. We'll have 40,000-50,000 people running through the tunnel like Stephen did, always the last Sunday of September. We honor all the great heroes who perished that day, not just Stephen. From the very beginning, we knew that Stephen's not the only hero. But to me, he's my hero. It's very personal, and I write a lot about him in this book.
13: Frank, for those of us who were alive for 9/11, we all remember, never forget. I remember, we said that all the time, never forget, and we all had flags on our front porches, and there were USA bumper stickers and American flag bumper stickers on our cars. But I got to tell you, 25 years later, there's a bunch of people who are voting in our elections now who weren't alive for that, and for them, this is a, you know, this is a story from a history book. And B, I think there's a bunch of people that have forgotten the terrorist attack we suffered that day and what caused it and how we responded to it. What do you think we need to do to remind this country of what happened that day and the dangers that we all face as Americans from the people out there across the world who frankly hate us and hate our way of life?
14: Yeah, and we have a lot of them here that hate us and hate our way of life. And it's disgusting, and it really is upsetting is not even the right word to use. This is what we do at the Tunnel to Towers, and I stay focused on what I can do and what we can do from the foundation. We have a curriculum K-12. You can download it. Go to t2t.org. Get down. You're age appropriate. It's incredible. If you're a parent, you want to teach your children, download it. You're a teacher, you want to teach a class, download it. You're a principal, so on and so forth. You can download it. I have a 93-foot tractor trailer that goes around, and it turns into 1,100-square-foot museum of all different artifacts from Ground Zero. And we have firefighters there that, you know, were there that lost their friends, that lost their brothers, and they go around with this all year round. We go to all different schools all year round. We have this piece of steel that we did this year, you know, all these stops that we made all across the country so people can go and pay respect. You can't, I can't tell you how many times I saw families of four or five, you know, two kids, three kids, four kids, go up and touch that steel and say a prayer on it. There's great hope for America. Yeah. I see it. I see
13: it.
14: Having
13: that beam makes it real. And, you know, sort of visiting the 9/11 museum and seeing the artifacts in there, that makes it real. I wish every American could lay hands on that beam and see an artifact from what happened that day. Frank Siller, Tunnel to Towers, thanks for your story today. Good luck at the White House with the president on September the 8th. Quick note about a movie that's coming out that I think you're going to want to see. It's from Focus Features and the acclaimed director of Captain Phillips and Jason Bourne. This movie is called The Uprising. It is an amazing story of courage and sacrifice and rebellion. It has an all-star cast, breathtaking visuals, visceral action. It's called The Uprising. It is a must-see cinematic epic. It is the true story of the rise of Robin Hood, and it's coming to theaters on September the 10th. You do not want to miss it. It's called The Uprising. You want to discover it in Dolby Cinema. It's called The Uprising. Andrew Garfield is the star. I'm very excited about seeing this film. When we come back, my speech in its entirety from the RJC this week. Don't miss it here on The Scott Jennings Show.
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13: Welcome back to the Scott Jennings Show. For the rest of today's program, we're taking you back to Monday and the speech that I delivered to the Republican Jewish Coalition in Las Vegas. We'll play it in its entirety beginning now, here on the Scott Jennings Show.
26: Well, thank you so much for having me here today. I'm proud to be joining you as a citizen and resident of Kentucky's 4th Congressional District, which also happens to be the home of the soon-to-be former Congressman Thomas Massey. And it's about time. I think it says a lot about our party. We're the party that takes out our trash. And what a contrast that is at a moment when the litmus test for being a national Democrat is really quite simple. Do you hate Israel and blame everything on the Jews? If yes, you're in. Now, tell me if I'm wrong, but I'd be willing to bet that the RJC is having a banner year of membership growth in 2026. And I'd bet that there are more Democrats watching these speeches than ever before. So I want to speak directly to those Democrats today, those Democratic moderates and Democratic Jews who have joined the ranks of the GOP curious. And can we start by sending them a message that they are welcome here today? Now, if that's you, if you're a Democrat who knows you have nothing in common with these socialists, these radical Islamo-Marxists, and that they hate you, because believe me, if you're a Christian or a Jew, they do hate you. Then you might be wondering, well, what do I have in common with the Republicans? Let me tell you why you belong with us in this room today. And to do that, I'm going to tell you a story of two anniversaries. You've already heard a lot about the first one this year. 250 years ago, a band of fed-up colonists fought for more than just territory or liberation from a king. They fought for a set of ideals born in Jerusalem Athens, and Rome. And for truths they called self-evident, for the idea that all men are created. Actually, let's pause on that. That all men are created by a loving God and created equal, no less. That we are endowed with certain inalienable rights, rights that come not from government, but from God. Rights to life, liberty, the pursuit of happiness, rights to speak, to practice our faith, to peaceably assemble like we're doing here today. And because these rights come from God, no king, no senator, and no mob of purple-haired socialists has any authority to obstruct them. Now back then, these were fighting words, words that could get you hung for treason. And for that, they were willing to stake their lives and their sacred honor. Why? Because they were steeped in a very specific moral and spiritual tradition. Not every religious tradition is the same. Some say to kill every man, woman, and child who doesn't believe what you believe. Some celebrate the slaughter of youth at a music festival, for example, or the rape and execution of innocent civilians on Facebook Live. Some religions say the only legitimate government is a theocratic slave state. But only one religious tradition could yield a document like our Declaration of Independence, and that is the Judeo-Christian tradition. America was founded on the values of the Jews and the Christians. That is the only context in which the truths of our Declaration are self-evident, and it's why they aren't self-evident to many today. Take away the God of the Torah and the Bible, and God-given means nothing. Our rights are just ink on faded parchment, subject to the whims of whoever weasels their way into power. So to all those watching today, if you've ever wondered why the Islamo-Marxist left seems so desperate to destroy the Jews and the Christians, this is why. Because the only way to dismantle America is to dismantle its Judeo-Christian foundation. You do that, you win a few elections, and it's game over. That brings me to the second anniversary taking place this year. In just a few days, we'll mark 25 years since the worst attack on American soil since World War II. 25 years since those planes pierced the towers, since those innocent people leapt to their deaths, and since clouds of ash swept New York City. For those of us old enough to remember that dark day, the memory is seared in our minds forever. But for an entire generation of Americans, 9/11 is just another story from history class. So it's up to us, those of us who saw it happen, to articulate why it mattered.
0: 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Back to my RJC speech right after this. It's Scott Jennings on Salem. Stay with us.

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2: With SRN News, I'm Bob Agnew in Washington. Republicans getting a shot in the arm ahead of the midterm elections in the form of a late-cycle cash infusion. President Trump says he'll use more than $400 million from his aligned super PAC to help Republicans hold and expand their majority in Congress. The president also told supporters he'll personally focus on 35 close races in the final month before the election in November. The U.S. economy added a surprisingly strong 162,000 jobs in August. It was a big rebound from July's decline and a result that beat many economists' expectations. Renewed hope for finding more survivors more than a week after flash flooding in Nepal. Rescuers there today pulled two workers alive from an underground tunnel at a hydropower plant. That's where many people are thought to have been trapped as the water worked its way downriver. On Wall Street, the Dow Jones Industrial Average struggling. It's down 261 points. This is SRN News.
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1: Welcome back to the Scott Jennings Show here on Friday, September the 4th. We're going to get back to my speech that I delivered to the Republican Jewish Coalition in Las Vegas earlier this week, right here on the Scott Jennings Show.
2: Because it brought the death of innocent Americans, yes, but also the death of American innocence itself. See, America had won the Cold War only a decade before. We thought the enemies of the West were defeated. One famous historian called it the end of history, thinking we'd live happily ever after. But that September day forced us to face the truth. America is and always will be hated by much of the world, not because of something we did, but because of who we are. To radical Islam, every tenet of Western civilization is heresy. Every adherent of the Judeo-Christian tradition deserves a fate like the victims of 9/11. But these Islamic extremists realized pretty quickly, I think, that 9/11 was a tactical error. The attacks were so overt, so barbaric, that it exposed who they are and united our people against them. They saw American flags on every porch, USA bumper stickers on every car, and they certainly saw the B-52s bombing the daylights out of their camps and compounds. And they learned a lesson, that to topple our country, they needed to attack it not from outside in, but from inside out. They needed to target its foundation, our values, our patriotism, our Judeo-Christian beliefs. We are learning more and more about how they've used the openness of our society against us. Instead of financing terrorism, they finance progressive nonprofits. Instead of targeting office towers, they target young Americans in school and on social media. Instead of hijacking planes, they've hijacked universities, media outlets, and now an entire political party. Our enemies invested hundreds of billions of dollars into the West on a bet that where the big gash of 9/11 failed, 1,000 little cuts, almost undetectable in the moment, could bleed us out over time. And sure enough, barely a decade after the towers fell, a new ideology rose in the West, one that said, maybe radical Islam isn't so bad. Maybe it's our fault they hate us. Maybe the real enemy is Israel. Maybe Islamic nations should send their people to live with us, and then they'll see how nice we are. After 9/11, we all made a promise to never forget. And for those in this room today, thank you for upholding that promise. But sadly, many others did forget. One by one, the countries of the West fell to this ideology. First in Europe, where 56 million migrants later, its politics and culture are unrecognizable. The UK and Germany are now 7% Muslim. Sweden, 8%. France, nearly 10%. And what do these new neighbors think of Europe and its laws? Over half the young Muslims in Europe prefer Sharia law over European law. And they live accordingly, with disproportionate rates of murder and rape. They also vote accordingly. They elect more enemies of the West who allow even more enemies in through the gates. Folks, Europe is a few steps ahead of us on the road to perdition. But America is not far behind. New York is about to mark the 25th anniversary of 9/11 under Mayor Zoran Mamdani. Now, what's the problem, our liberal friends ask? Well, it's not necessarily that he took the oath of office on a Quran or that he holds Islamic prayers in City Hall. There are many decent and patriotic Muslim Americans who are mortified at those who've come to rip out the American experiment root and branch. The problem is what Mamdani's worldview tells him about America, that we are fundamentally flawed, that our laws built on Judeo-Christian principles are a vehicle for oppression, that our free market is a means for the capitalists, especially the Jews, to control the world. And therefore, the answer is not to tweak the system, but to destroy it. That is what the democratic socialists want, to destroy America. It is in their platform. All you have to do is read it. Abolish the Senate. Abolish the Supreme Court. Abolish the presidency. Abolish prisons. Abolish the police. Abolish borders. Abolish our government. Abandon Israel. Destroy the American way of life. That is the end goal, and it is your job, it is our job to stop them. Of course, the media wants you to believe it's all about free stuff. The DSA just wants to make us more like Norway and Sweden, they say. John Stewart even said, when you call it socialism, I think it's a misnomer. On this, I have to agree with John Stewart. Socialism is a misnomer. The correct word is communism. The majority of the DSA's governing board is openly communist by their own admission, and they are perfectly clear. They don't want us to be Norway. They want us to be communist Cuba. It's why they issued a statement this month celebrating 100 years of Fidel Castro and accusing Marco Rubio of, can you guess, genocide for opposing the Cuban government. Oh, they love that word, and all of us in this room who support Israel are genocidal maniacs. Nice to meet you. But Chairman Mao, the greatest mass murderer of the 20th century, Fidel Castro, who starved and shot his own people like dogs in the street, oh, they're icons of the revolution. They even dress like them. This isn't just hypocrisy or stupidity on the part of our opponents. It's a strategy. Because what is the hallmark of any communist state besides torture and starvation? It's the persecution of the religious, especially the Jews and the Christians who believe in an authority higher than the state, in a King of Kings. And that's why they're so desperate to flip the moral calculus against you, to make you the enemy, because it makes you easier to persecute or worse. Does anyone here think it's a coincidence? The month that Mamdani took office, New York City saw a 182% rise in anti-Semitic incidents. The next time the media wags its finger at President Trump for calling the DSA communist or anti-Semitic, remember, the DSA isn't hiding who they are. The media is hiding it for them. And next time a Columbia journalism grad writes a puff piece on Mamdani's grocery stores, you can tell them to ask the people who got stabbed in front of the synagogue on the Upper West Side if they are excited about a 3% grocery discount. It's not cheaper bananas at stake in this fight. It is nothing less than the safety of every Jew and the freedom of every American. Now, let's not only pick on Mamdani. He may be the smiling instrument of our destruction, but at least he smiles. The same cannot be said of Abdul El-Sayed, Michigan's Democrat nominee for the Senate. You know this man, the guy who campaigns unapologetically with Hassan Piker, who said that America deserved 9/11 and that the streets will run red with the blood of the capitalists. El-Sayed is the guy who excused a terrorist who rammed his truck into a synagogue full of sleeping preschoolers by saying that hurt people hurt people. He's the guy who stayed silent on the death of Ayatollah Khomeini so as not to upset his supporters in Dearborn. Folks, please understand, these are not ordinary political opponents, and neither are those with whom they conspire. The unholy alliance of communists, socialists, radical Islamists, and gender activists. You'll notice some of these groups are so twisted, they wind up supporting people who literally believe exactly opposite things. Why are people who would be thrown off of a building in the Middle East marching down Fifth Avenue with queers for Hamas signs? It is an ironclad lesson of history. Nothing unites people like a common enemy. And this toxic brew of ideologies has a common enemy. That enemy is you. It is the Jews, the Christians, and all of us who believe in the values that built the West. And if you oppose them, if you speak up, if you push back as a matter of politics or just as a matter of faith, We saw what happened to Charlie, that great defender of Israel in the West. We saw what nearly happened to our president several times now. We saw El Sayed tell his Republican opponent, Mike Rogers, you will have no safe quarter in Michigan. We saw the Attorney General of Michigan, a Jewish Democrat, say she was too afraid to go to her party's convention because she feared for her safety from Al Sayed's supporters. And just last week, we heard Hassan Piker say that Jews who support Israel are inviting violence on yourselves, that you, quote, don't recognize how dangerous this predicament is. Piker, who for all intents and purposes is the principal spokesman for the Democratic Party right now, said, and I quote, people don't F with Israel any longer. And if Jews in America keep putting this idea out there that they are singularly invested in Israel, eventually someone is going to come around and take action, not against the state of Israel, mind you, but against American Jews. For every Jewish American in this room or watching at home, please understand, you aren't inviting violence on yourselves. They are inviting it on you. And everything is on the line in November. Violence and fear are the tools of choice for these anti-American radicals. And make no mistake, they are now running the Democratic Party. You can forget Schumer and Pelosi and Jeffries. The DSA is the captive now. And that's why American politics, this year's midterms, your work at the Republican Jewish Coalition, they are fundamentally about one thing: defending Judeo-Christian values and our American way of life. So to our GOP curious Democratic friends watching, if you're still wondering what you have in common with the Republicans, I want to make it real simple. And I'll preface this by saying that I'm just a redneck from Kentucky. And when I was growing up, there was a funny comedian named Jeff Foxworthy. And he had a bit, and it was called You Might Be a Redneck, as in...
1: You're listening to a special edition of The Scott Jennings Show. I'm going to have the conclusion of my RJC speech coming up after this next commercial break. But first, I want to tell you about a project that our friend Charlie Kirk was working on before his death. Just 2 weeks before his assassination on September the 10th of last year, Charlie sat down for one of his final interviews to consider a timeless question. Does God still speak today? And that conversation became the foundation for a powerful new documentary, Can You Hear Me Now? This film explores prophecy, faith, scripture, and history, and the role that believers are called to play in today's culture. The director is named Matthew Thayer. He examines the evidence and weighs today's most prominent prophetic voices against scripture, history, politics, and science. If you love Charlie, and I know you did, if you're listening to this show, I know you love Charlie. I think you should pre-order Can You Hear Me Now? Go to salemnow.com to do that. 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
1: Welcome back to the Scott Jennings Show. And now the conclusion of my speech to the Republican Jewish Coalition delivered earlier this week in Las Vegas. Thanks for listening.
2: Your dog for a walk and you both use the same tree, you might be a redneck. So I borrow from the great philosopher Jeff Foxworthy and his construct today, because my Democratic friends watching, you might be a Republican. If you believe your rights come from God and not from a pot-smoking socialist in Brooklyn who actually lives in the lap of luxury, you might be a Republican. If you believe America did not deserve 9/11, but the Ayatollah sure as hell did deserve what he got, you might be a Republican. If you believe you should need a government ID to vote, but not to buy groceries in New York City, you might be a Republican. If you believe there are two genders, no matter how many they-thems with a Berkeley degree call you a fascist, you might be a Republican. If you believe communism's problem wasn't bad PR, but that communism's problem was communism, say it with me, you might be a Republican. And let's get serious. If you're a Jew who believes you should be safe in your own synagogue in your own country, if you are a black American who treasures your faith, who's tired of fearing for your life in a Democrat-run city like Chicago, if you're a Christian who loves Israel and is sick to death over the left's rhetoric towards the Jews, if you're a Muslim who loves America and wants nothing to do with the radical Islamo-Marxist trying to destroy it, and if you're a patriot, any red-blooded patriot who thinks our founders had it right, who wants your kids to inherit a great and proud and free country, and who isn't going to let a Chairman Mao wannabe take it away without a fight, then, my friend, you just might be a Republican, and you are welcome here with us. Let me close with a final thought. I started by telling you a story of two anniversaries. The 250th tells us who we are, and the 25th tells us who our enemies are. The question before us today comes down to exactly that. Which side are you on? Are you on the side of the American founding or the American unraveling of Thomas Jefferson and John Adams or Zoran and Abdul? Of common sense or of communism? I know which side you're on. American Jews have been forced to make a choice. A life or death choice that you did not ask for by those who say that you are the common enemy against which this world must unite. They have staked it all on you, their dreams of conquering this evil empire of America. Well, unfortunately for them, this ain't your first rodeo. They may have energy and the media and the universities and enough propaganda to choke a horse, but you have something they will never have. 6,000 years of experience defeating the dark. My Christian faith tells me that God doesn't call the equipped. He equips the called. And you are called. You stand in the spirit of the Maccabees. Outnumbered, underestimated, but unwilling to surrender either your faith or your freedom. You are the linchpin in this battle for America and the West. If they cannot break your faith, they cannot defeat our civilization.

0: God bless our country. May God bless the Republican Jewish Coalition, our president, and the nation of Israel. Thank you. Thank you all.
1: 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Please have a great weekend. Have a safe weekend. And thank you so much for listening to Common Sense for the American People.

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10: Breaking news this hour at Town Hall. I'm Bob Agnew in Washington. The U.S. job market rebounds as employers add 162,000 jobs.
11: The U.S. economy added a surprising 162,000 jobs in August, a solid rebound from July's decline and a result that beat many economists' expectations. The Labor Department says the unemployment rate held at a low 4.1%, underscoring what supporters of President Trump call a durable jobs recovery market by strong job security for Americans already in the workforce. The report also included encouraging revisions to earlier data. Employment totals for June and July were revised upward by a combined 55,000 jobs. That means the labor market was stronger than first reported into August. Bernie Bennett, Washington.
10: New midterm polling delivering a surprise for Democrats. Republicans now lead Democrats 51-49% on the generic congressional ballot in a new Harvard-Harris poll of likely voters. That is a big shift from a 4-point Democrat advantage back in March. The survey also finds Republican voters more motivated to turn out, and nearly 8 in 10 respondents said they reject political extremists on the Democrat side, like Hassan Piker.

0: Democrats had been counting on a midterm rebound that has not shown up so far in this poll. Republicans getting a late-cycle cash infusion aimed at keeping control of Congress. President Trump says he'll use more than $400 million from his aligned super PAC to help Republicans hold and expand their majority, and he'll campaign in 35 close races. Some good news today and new hope in Central Asia, as Andrew Stewart explains.
1: Rescuers in Nepal have pulled two workers alive from a hydropower tunnel. This rescue raises hopes of reaching others who may still be trapped after 9 days. Catastrophic floods have devastated towns and swept away villages in Nepal. Search teams found the two men in the tunnel Friday morning after hearing their voices.
0: It's correspondent Andrew Stewart reporting. 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
0: The judge in Lindsey Clancy's murder trial declared a mistrial today, but allowed her attorney's request for an emergency stay of that ruling. Defense attorney Kevin Reddington laid out his case to Judge William Sullivan.
6: I would ask that before you formally declare a mistrial, that the court afford us the opportunity to take a 211-3 appeal direct to the Supreme Judicial Court, single justice on this issue because of any number of issues that are of concern, others that have been addressed in the motions, the objections, but I further raise the issue of the American with Disabilities Act. I believe that this is a situation where there is a clear and present danger that this individual, for some reason, what it is, we don't know, but is taking a position that's intractable, regardless of proof beyond a reasonable doubt.
0: The hung jury could not reach a verdict in Plymouth Superior Court in Plymouth, Massachusetts. You'll find breaking news and analysis at townhall.com. The vice president yesterday offering some new details on that major energy agreement with Venezuela.
7: Vice President J.D. Vance is discussing the administration's new oil deal with Venezuela.
8: We're using, of course, the successful Venezuela operation and some of the friendships and some of the relationships that have developed in the wake of that operation to create what is effectively a new 65 billion barrel of oil reserve for the United States of America.
7: The deal was negotiated with Venezuela's interim government and is being billed as costing American taxpayers nothing. Willie Nelson, The White House.
0: The administration is moving to strip some tax breaks from schools that use race in admissions. The Treasury Department and IRS are proposing new rules to end tax-exempt status for private schools that use race-based admissions or other race-based policies. Treasury Secretary Scott Bessent said racial discrimination has no place in American education. You'll find more on these stories at townhall.com. From Washington,
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13: Morning glory and evening grace, America. A great big weekend ahead for you. Three long days, Saturday, Sunday, and Monday, as we head into the fall. Enjoy them. Ohio State will be back against Ball State tomorrow. The line's only 50.5. I don't bet, but I wouldn't give anybody 50 points for anything. John Ellis, I don't know if you're a betting man. He's the editor-in-chief of News Items. There's never anything about gambling except how far and wide it's gone. Do you ever wager online, John?
14: No, I don't.
13: You and I are agreed on that. I think it's a very bad habit to get into. However, since your first two stories today that you sent me are about AI, do you think AI is going to be able to help bettors predict what are the best lines to take? I mean, shouldn't they just defer to ChatGPT Astra 6?
14: Well, I think those models are already helping the people who make the lines, right? So they have deployed ChatGPT and Mythos and Fable and the other models to look at every last game that Ohio State has ever played, how they've done against Ball State, what, you know, whether it was raining or not, again and again and again, just every imaginable data point, and, you know, coughed up a line, which apparently is 15.5. So there
13: okay,
14: you go.
13: I think it's a fabulous story how it's going to change. I asked a person yesterday, we were talking about college admissions. Some universities get 50,000 admissions. Do you think they're just going to feed it into AI and ask for the most, whatever they want? They might want a third chair violin plus three classic majors and the highest return on the dollar from out-of-state students. Can AI do that?
14: Oh, yeah. I mean, what was announced, I guess, yesterday by the president of OpenAI is that OpenAI's Astra 6 model has now reached the stage of artificial and general intelligence, which means it's as smart as or smarter than any human across a range of intellectual tasks and domains. And, you know, we're probably, I don't know, you know, call it 2 years, call it 3 years from something called artificial superintelligence, ASI, which would surpass all of human intelligence combined. So all 8 billion of us, artificial superintelligence would be smarter than 8 billion of us collectively.
13: So let me give you my hypo again. If you're the University of Michigan, and you've got 100,000 applicants for 6,000 spots, and you want diversity of background without using race or any other prohibited classification, but using income, correcting for disadvantage overcome, and for the most money that the university can generate while meeting those other three from the highest tuition that can be charged against their financial disclosure forms, I think ChatGPT 6-Astra can do that in about a half hour. Doesn't that disintermediate every admissions office in America?
14: It disintermediates a lot of offices. But yes, it could probably do it in a half hour if they had all of the data that, say, Ohio State has compiled over however many years, 100 years, say, then it probably they could do all that in and took the list of 100,000 applicants, they could probably select the freshman class in certainly less than an hour.
13: And that, I think, is fabulous because it's not a very productive use of people's time and it allows human judgment to interfere with actual constants for which the university can control. Now let's go to the other AI story you sent me, AI bot Hugging Face. Hugh Hewitt's theory, I want you to expand on this, the whole issue, is that AI saw a giant lawsuit coming at them because they had hacked into Hugging Face and ruined the value of it, so they just bought the company rather than pay the lawyers for the next 10 years. What do you think of my theory?
14: Well, you've got one fact wrong, which is NVIDIA bought Hugging Face.
13: And maybe OpenAI put them up to it. You're right.
14: Well, it's all sort of cross-pollinated. I mean, if you look at who's investing in who and who's using, you know, whose service, it's so incestuous it blows your mind. But what happened with the Hugging Face hack it's astonishing because OpenAI was doing testing in a controlled environment. They call it a sandbox, right? And so the agents from OpenAI did not have access to the internet. It was a closed environment. But the agents were really clever, and they found a seam in defense, and they got to the open internet, and off they went, and got into Hugging Face and hacked it. Okay, which in the way that they did it, the way they organized each other, the way some of the agents were willing to sacrifice themselves in order to cover their tracks. I mean, it's an astonishing story. And once they were done with Hugging Face, they went back to OpenAI and hacked it. So what it means. Is that rogue AI agents are going to be a fact of life. And we might as well just, you know, forget that we can contain it. It's not like every rogue agent is going to be a fact of life, but there will be rogue agents out there, and they might be doing good things, but they also might be trying to break into a regional bank and steal all the money. They might be, you know, decide that they want to shut down a water plant in Akron, Ohio, or they might, you know, et cetera, et cetera. So it's a huge, huge development. And what's so interesting about it is in Silicon Valley, there was a conference this week in Silicon Valley, like 20 people were invited to discuss the future of AI. And all they were talking about was the Hugging Face hack. And yet in Washington, D.C., you know, people were talking about the Senate races. And while the Senate races are certainly important, what happened with the Hugging Face hack is exponentially more important.
13: I also want to note, on a good tech story, you pointed out to me today that since Tim Cook took over as Apple CEO, Apple shares have risen by more than 2,000%. I need to ask ChatGPT, what other CEO has done that over the course of at least a 15-year career? Maybe Warren Buffett and Charlie Munger, but not many other people.
14: Well, Jensen Huang, I think, has done it in 3 years, the CEO of NVIDIA. But yes, I mean, Tim Cook's reign at Apple is astonishingly successful. The company was just amazingly well-run. And the whole supply chain and getting a perfect iPhone to literally tens of millions of people, every 3 months or whatever, it's just an incredible company. And he oversaw all that. The reason he got the job is that he knew how the whole system worked. He wasn't a brand guy. He wasn't a face of the company. He was somebody who knew how an iPhone got built, how it got shipped, how it got distributed, how it was sold. And he just did an amazing job. He may be one of the great CEOs in American history.
13: Yeah, and NVIDIA CEO has to get that going for another 12 years. Part of the story is 15 years. That's remarkable. Finally, yes. You raised the question, another Falklands. I said, well, even if Javier does something crazy, there isn't a Royal Navy to come get the Falklands back, is there? We had 2 minutes, John.
14: No, there isn't. But I think you and I shouldn't talk about the Falklands because we know about it. And we can actually say what happened in the 80s. And I'm not sure we want to reveal that. So we should move on.
13: You've been reading the stories about 80s trauma. If you haven't read the stories about 80s trauma, they're very funny. John and I don't think the 80s were particularly traumatic. They ended up with the fall of the Berlin Wall. Do you, John, other than the hair and the music?
14: I thought some of the music, but the 80s were good to me, so I have no complaint.
13: You and me both. John Ellis, CEO and editor-in-chief of News Items, which I begin my day with every single day. Anyone who follows my X account sees that I'll tease you with one or two items from the 15 to 25 that John collects overnight. So it replaces whatever it is you're reading first in the morning. I mean, I still read the journal. I still go to every other subscription, but I start with News Items because then I know the most important stories. Coming up, Eli Lake, Breaking History podcaster, Free Press contributor, During the break, I'm going to check and see whether or not Iran actually fired off any ballistic missiles in the vicinity of Jordan and Israel. If they hit Israel, it will be a lot of fireworks over the weekend. If they even come close in Jordan, there will be fireworks anyway, as President Trump will not allow that to pass. Other big news of the day, enormous jobs report. 3 times what anyone expected. President Trump put on Truth Social. He expected it, but nobody else did. And the markets don't know what to do with that, but it's really unabashed good news for Americans because we are at basically full employment, which is where we want to be. Stay tuned, America. I'll be right back on The Hugh Hewitt Show.
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1: Welcome back, America. I'm Hugh Hewitt. Eli Lake is the host of the Breaking History podcast. He is also a contributor to the Free Press, and he's my go-to guy on obscure stuff. Eli, this is from left field. There's a new movie out, Coyote versus Acme. I think it's going to be pretty funny because the premise is Wile E. Coyote against Acme Corporation after hiring a billboard lawyer. You're younger than I am. Does it resonate with you, or do you have to be a Looney Tunes kid?
9: No. I remember. I am younger than you, but I'm still old, I guess. But yeah, no, I remember the Roadrunner and Wile E. Coyote and all of the Looney Tunes. I'm looking forward to the movie.
1: Does that premise make you smile that We're going to get a plaintiff's lawyer, and they're going to, you know, CGI in all the cartoon characters.
9: I think it sounds great, yeah.
1: Okay, good. Speaking of cartoon characters.
9: It's the backstory of the Acme Corporation, which was a constant theme in those cartoons. Yes. And so I'm looking forward to it, yeah.
1: All right, good. Here's my connection to Iran. They've gone Baghdad Bob this week. Just today we had an announcement from an Iranian military fatigue guy that they'd fired missiles at American bases, and I'm reading online, there is no such indication. They threatened Israel with, you know, strategic mission number 36 if they took the ridge in Lebanon where Hezbollah had the deep tunnel, and Israel took it and is blowing it up. Nothing has happened. Do you think they're out of gas, Eli?
9: Fingers crossed, and to use another, I think they've made a series of blunders. They had an opportunity in June to come out of the war in a better strategic position when the U.S. had agreed to the Memorandum of Understanding, if you remember that.
1: Yep.
9: That would have basically given them, it would have kind of cemented their role in Lebanon, which would have been a disaster for American national interests, but it would have been good for Iran. They couldn't help themselves. They continued to fire at vessels in the Strait of Hormuz. That led Trump to realize there was really no deal like that to be had. And since then, the United States has kind of, it's held its strength. It hasn't done, there is the munitions shortage, so it's picking its spots. So it's going after Iranian capabilities, so it can, and it's kept the blockade going. So its economy has continued to constrict. And we're starting to now see that they don't have unlimited resources as well. They have supply problems. And notice they haven't hit, I don't think they've hit Israel in 3 months. That's extraordinary.
1: So do you think they're going, I used the analogy yesterday from, again, when I was young, Ali Frazier, they would go 15 rounds, but some would get wobbly in the 12th and the 13th round, and then you'd hit them in the stomach enough and they'd go down. Do you think Iran is getting wobbly?
9: Well, it depends on what you mean by wobbly. I think that the regime itself has secured a position because they were able to instill a temporary amount of fear in the population, obviously, from January with the massacres. They are built in some ways to, because they don't care about their population, so the people can suffer a lot and the elites will remain okay. But that said, I still think that there is a reason why you hadn't seen that level of violence that you saw in January when they put down the uprising. It's because it's in kind of deeply ingrained in kind of Shia culture. It's deeply ingrained in Iranian in this notion that you have to sort of, you know, respect the martyrdom. They created many more martyrs. The enmity that Iranians feel, I think, towards the regime is only intensified. And so there are potentially openings, but it doesn't happen overnight. And right now what I hope is that I would like to see Israel, the United States, CIA, and Mossad investing in ways to defeat internet shutdowns in Iran so the next time the demonstrators can communicate with one another. And, potentially like, you know, what we saw in the beginning of the war, which is drones attacks on Basiji, positions, that are trying to do crowd control and things like that. I think that there's potential there, but we let's not hold our breath on that.
1: I'm more optimistic now than I have been.
9: Optimistic in general too.
1: Yeah. Now I'm also more optimistic.
9: And they've alienated the Saudis again. They've alienated the Emiratis. So they're back to diplomatic isolation in the region. It's not good for the Iranians at this point.
1: And Trump is mad. I mean, really mad. Let's go to the Senate.
9: Right.
1: I think Abdullah Sayed is radioactive and is causing other senators to glow, like Tallarico in Texas and Troy Jackson in Maine and maybe even Chris Pappas in New Hampshire. I don't believe the polls about Abdullah Sayed. I think some people might be afraid to state their opinion about him. He's the most radical major party candidate of my life by a lot. Objectively true or an opinion?
9: Most radical, I'm trying to think. The McGovern campaign was pretty radical. McGovern himself was a veteran, though, so I wouldn't... Yeah, I mean, in terms of a major candidate in the Senate.
1: Yeah, I mean, we major had, party. Like, Fred Harris was a populist. I mean, we had some pretty wacky. Right. You got Bernie Sanders. He's far beyond socialism. He is the red-green alliance personified. And the stuff that keeps coming out about him, I think he's polluting the entire Democratic Party.
9: Yeah, I mean, it's we did start to see in the form of pushback on Piker, you saw a number of Democrat electeds coming out and saying that that was a bridge too far. And, you know, Piker can't help himself. He streams hours a day and he's attacked them. So we're beginning to see some pushback. But, I mean, this is the guy right now. I mean, this is who the Democrats are going to ride with. And we'll see. It might be I think it's in some ways a favor to the Democratic Party if he ends up losing, because they won't be tempted to go down that road again.
1: I hope you're right.
9: But if he wins, it's going to be like, you know, we found the secret formula and it's not good.
1: Oh, boy. Okay, quick last question, Eli. The Republican generic ballot advantage went into the green for the first time in 8 months in the Harvard-Harris poll.
9: Really?
1: What is that about? Oh, yeah, they're up by 2 unlikely voters. What is that about?
9: Wow. Well, that's, I mean, the Democrats have done a pretty good job of scaring normies.
1: Yes.
9: This should be a pretty easy win for them, given the president's approval ratings at this point. Because I think that overall, I think people, I mean, have a little, I think most normal voters kind of have a bit of Trump fatigue at this point. But the fact that the Republicans are still up on a generic ballot tells me just how terrible and how bad it was to have all those kind of DSA primary wins a few months ago in New York and other places.
1: That's, because there are no,
9: that scares a lot of normal voters. Yeah.
1: There aren't any local races. Every race is national. I mean, we're following Abdul Sayed and Tallarico and Troy Jackson. Every race colors every other. It might be new in politics. I know it's been around for a while. Last word to you. You think it's a new cycle in terms of the information world in which the voter lives?
9: I'm still preparing for the worst. I'm still thinking that at this point it's going to be a pretty tough cycle. And also, I'm worried about other things that I see, which is that there were certain kinds of things that Trump could do to sort of press his advantage. His MAGA Inc. pack is not spending in ways that they should be spending at this point. So I'm just a little worried that, you know, you can look for green shoots, but looks like it's...
1: Remember Braveheart, Eli. Hold. You got to hold on until the voting starts at least.
9: I hear that.
1: Eli Lake. Read him at the Free Press. Listen to Breaking History. Follow him on X at Eli Lake. Come right back from that continent.
10: With SRN News, I'm Bob Agnew in Washington. Some new midterm polling delivering good news for Republicans, not so good for Democrats. Republicans now lead the Democrats 51-49% on a generic congressional ballot in a new Harvard-Harris poll of likely voters. That is a shift from a 4-point Democrat edge back in March. The survey also finds Republican voters more motivated to turn out in November. Meanwhile, the GOP getting a late-cycle cash infusion aimed at keeping control of Congress. President Trump says he'll use more than $400 million from his aligned super PAC to help Republicans hold and expand their majority in the House. The U.S. economy added a strong 162,000 jobs in August, a solid rebound from July's decline, and a result that beat many economists' expectations. The unemployment rate held steady at a fairly low 4.1%. Slow going on Wall Street. The Dow right now down 303 points. This is SRN News.
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0: Welcome back, America. Matthew Continetti is a columnist for the Wall Street Journal in their Free Expressions vertical, head of domestic policy studies at the American Enterprise Institute, Thursday guest on the Commentary Podcast, Tuesday and Friday guest when we are lucky on the Hugh Hewitt Show. Matt, I am going to get to Lindsey Clancy next segment, but I want to ask you now about your column today on Akeem Jeffries. Very, very good. Did you have a chance to hear before you wrote it that he attempted to link the cost of living and affordability to alleged corruption in the Trump White House? Have you heard that yet?
1: I'd heard that's what Democrats were planning. I think it's a little bit of a complicated bank shot for them. And so I don't know if it's their best line of attack at all ahead of the midterms.
0: Bank shot? There's some show my 10-year-old grandson watched, Dude Perfect, where they do trick shots. That's what it is. It's like from the top of the gym. Yeah. It does not work. And I'm thinking to myself, do you think that much of a reach suggests desperation to get away from DSA branding and Abdul El-Sayed and James Tallarico and Troy Jackson?
1: Well, Hugh, this is an agenda-free election. The Republicans are running on their accomplishments, which are real, but they don't really have a forward-looking vision for the electorate, and the Democrats have nothing at all. All they've had is 2 years of obstruction, of sniping, of criticism, and in place of an absent Democratic agenda, you have the DSA agenda. So I do think Democrats are scrambling to find the right message for this election. They talk affordability, affordability, affordability. Well, that just raises the question, why are things so expensive? And Republicans have a good answer here. The main driver of this inflation is not Donald Trump. It's Joe Biden's excessive spending during his 4 years in office.
0: It's a good answer, and I hope they use it. Let me also bring up to you what David Asman asked me about the vice president this morning on CNBC. J.D. Vance said bad things will happen if Democrats take over the House and the Senate. I pointed to 2006 when they did that. They were seated in early 2007. 6 months later, I know correlation is not causation, 6 months later, the financial crisis begins, and the Great Recession is in full bore by 2008. Fair point for Democrats to have to answer for and Republicans to make?
1: Well, Democrats in 2007 certainly didn't do anything to stop the burgeoning financial crisis. I think the Federal Reserve and some earlier policies had a larger hand in that disaster. But there is a clear argument to be made, Hugh, that bad things will happen if the Democrats seize one or both chambers of Congress in this election. The first thing is any progress on reform would stop. And the Trump administration has made great progress. Think about it. Just in the first year alone, President Trump has essentially ended illegal immigration into this country. And yep, the deportations of illegal immigrants, since we had the change in leadership, since Tom Homan has been put in charge of our strategy, they have reached record highs for President Trump without all of the scenes of chaos and violence from earlier this year. So there's a good story to tell there. On energy, yes, gas is about a dollar higher now on average than it was before the operation in Iran began in February. But we're still pumping more energy than ever before, and President Trump has the right policy on data centers, telling them they need to provide their own energy. And then we just had this fantastic jobs report today coming out, beat all expectations, 162,000 new jobs in August, unemployment, essentially a full employment economy. And the big areas of growth in the jobs report, Hugh, as I'm sure you saw, they were in places like construction and manufacturing. That's the blue-collar base of this MAGA movement and of Donald Trump's presidency. So if you want to keep that going, I don't think a Democratic Congress or even a Democratic House would be any help.
0: The generic ballot flipped for the first time among likely voters in the Harvard-Harris poll this week to +2R. First time in maybe 8 months, 9 months. What do you think about that?
1: Well, I was very interested in that finding, the Harris poll. Of course, Mark Penn, the very sharp Democratic political strategist, is a key figure in the Harris poll. And what it says to me, Hugh, is no one knows who's going to show up in November. Right now, pollsters are basing their surveys on what they think is the likely composition of the turnout in November. And no one really knows, especially when you're doing these surveys that depend on phone calls, where the people most likely to talk to pollsters are going to be those diehard progressives who would crawl over glass to tell somebody how much they hate Donald Trump.
0: Exactly.
1: And so I think this is a very interesting result, and what it says is this election is a toss-up election at this point.
0: I'll be right back with Matt during the break, and we'll put it on the podcast, and he'll be back after the break to talk about Abdul El-Sayed and blood libels and many other things. Don't go anywhere, America. Continuity isn't.
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9: We'll be right back.
0: Welcome back. I'm Hugh Hewitt with Matt Continetti. As we begin a long weekend, Matt, as I mentioned, Ted Cruz will be on later to talk about his book, Going Further. Yesterday, Vice President Vance got asked a question about 2028 and Ted Cruz. He said, clearly, Ted is a very authentic and likable guy, and I'm sure he'll do great. Were those the first political shots fired in 2028? I'm going to ask Senator Cruz.
1: It sounds like it. I think that was sort of what we call in the business a backhanded compliment, and maybe an allusion to some of the lines of attack that have been used against Senator Cruz in the past. But I'll tell you, it's interesting, Hugh, that the vice president would say that, because what we've been hearing from his advisors, kind of the anonymous sources, is that the Vance camp isn't worried about Ted Cruz at all. Having the vice president come out with a line like that suggests that, you know what, maybe Senator Cruz has been on his mind.
0: So I'm going to ask him, because I expect Cruz, Vance, maybe Rubio, probably not, DeSantis, Secretary Pompeo from term one, maybe Secretary Burgum from two, and I'm not ruling out Scott Bessent now. I think we're going to have a lot of talent on the stage. How many debates and when should they start, Matt Continetti?
1: Well, look, I think what's been shown, the last time we had a competitive GOP primary, and that's 2016, is that the more debates, the better. And the debates matter. The debates affect how people view the candidates. Donald Trump is the president because of his debate performance, really from that first line when asking in response to Megyn Kelly about his criticism from women. Trump said, only Rosie O'Donnell, right? From there on, I think he kind of stole the show. So debates matter. I think they should start next summer, Hugh.
0: I'd go earlier because they draw 20 million people. And if you want to hold on to the House and the Senate, provided you retain one or the both, you're not just running for president, you're running to head of government. And Matt, do you think, because I had a conversation with Rick Crawford, who's chair of budget, now on approach. We've got to do something about the $40 trillion. I mean, we really do have to do something. The bond market is in revolt. Do you think the Republicans will have enough courage to talk about entitlement reform?
1: Well, we've had it in the past, Hugh. We've not been talking about it during the Trump era until now. And I think that's because the bond market is making the topic unavoidable. And I fully expect that this will be an issue in the Republican primary debates. People thinking about running for president ought to have an answer for it. And, you know, look, President Trump in his last 2 years in office, he might turn his attention to getting the fiscal house in order as well. So that could play into it. You know, one factor that could be overlooked here, Hugh, is depending on the composition of the Senate, Vice President Vance may have to spend a lot of time on Capitol Hill over the next 2 years to cast tie-breaking votes. That, I think, would affect the primary as well. I know that he'd more likely want to spend his time out in the country with voters.
0: One more Vance-related question. Pod Save America yesterday, Jon Favreau and John Lovett, proud graduates of Williams College and Holy Cross College, were discussing blood libel. And it was painfully obvious to this Gentile, they had no idea what they were talking about, and they made it up, demonstrating that maybe you ought not to take a swing at someone for using a term if you yourself don't know what it is. Did you see that clip, and what did you make of it?
1: Well, I saw it on social media, Hugh. You know, I made of it what I think is just a fact about American life, is there's just a lot of ignorance about Jews, about Judaism, and about Israel in the United States. On one level, that makes a lot of sense. Jews are a minority. They're the smallest religious minority in many ways. A lot of people just don't know any American Jews. They have never been to Israel. Israel's a very small country. And so when you have that sort of widespread ignorance, you see people making the statements like we saw with Pod Save America. Here's the problem, though. People should be aware of their ignorance. Instead, they seem to be proud of it and make these ridiculously incorrect assertions.
0: Yeah, for the benefit of anyone listening, the blood libel began 800-900 years ago in medieval Christianity with the assertion made that Jews killed Christian children to use their blood to mix in the matzah, and that would set off pogroms. And that kept going and then was aided by the protocols of the Elder of Zion from the czars I'm a Gentile. I've always known that. I don't know people who didn't know that until I listened to that clip. I just thought, of course you would know what a blood libel was. All right, Matt, let's talk about Abdu El-Sayed, James Tallarico, and Troy Jackson. In that order, maybe Chris Pappas. I think the top of the ticket, El-Sayed, and his running mate, Hassan Piker, have made everybody on the extremes radioactive. It doesn't show up in the polling yet, but I think it's showing up in every day on social media. What do you think?
1: Look, El-Sayed barely won his primary, and immediately he was on defense, and he was on defense because of his main surrogate, Hassan Piker, Piker's comments, but also some of the things that El-Sayed has said in the past. He's been apologizing. He's been trying to explain his association with Piker ever since. He's trying to right that ship. He got into a fight with Vice President Vance, which only distracts from the campaign. He seems uncomfortable in a lot of contexts. And I think the focus on El-Sayed has also now led to people paying attention to some of the other extremists running for office. You mentioned Tallarico, his recent comments that have been surfaced about deconstructing capitalism are going to turn a lot of heads in Texas. People are looking at Troy Jackson and his family relations, much less his political radicalism in Maine. And we have this candidate in Michigan, Hugh, William Lawrence, a Green New Deal radical who got basically the nomination to run for Alyssa Slotkin's old district against incumbent Republican Tom Barrett. His comments about Joe Manchin that just came out today, thanks to the K-File at CNN, saying, you know, just go ahead and die already to Joe Manchin, that's going to get a lot of attention, too. And Democrats are going to have to explain these comments. And I think that what the comments show, this radicalism, this almost inhumanity to some of these young radicals, that's a reason you see polls like we discussed with the Harvard-Harris poll that shows that the generic ballot's more competitive than people would assume. And, you know, I once learned from Kevin McCarthy, the former speaker, he said, Democrats have to get beyond a 5-point advantage in the generic ballot for them to make real gains in an election. Right now, in the RCP average, they're at 6%. So this is a closer election than a lot of people believe at the moment.
0: You know, Matt, I'm going to keep you for one more question. After the break, we'll put it on the podcast. It's about Susan Collins and Jonathan Martin, but I don't have enough time, so don't go anywhere. I'll be right back in America. I'll put it on the podcast. Don't miss it.
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0: Welcome back, America. The uprising coming to theaters on September 10. I want you to circle it right now. The Fetching Mrs. Hewitt has already told me we are going to go see it because Andrew Garfield is in it. I want to see it because Paul Greengrass is the director. Paul Greengrass directed Captain Phillips, Jason Bourne movie. Great director, great lead actor, and it's Robin Hood, a kind of Robin Hood. There's a real story behind Robin Hood, the legend, and this is the real story about the real story about the real story behind Robin Hood. It is a fabulous adventure pick. You're going to love it, so mark your calendar, September 10. It's one of those films I got the trailer, I got the viewer screener for, didn't watch it. I'm not going to see it unless I see it on the big screen, which you should do, Dolby Surround Sound, Dolby Cinema, and all that. A reminder, though, it is rated R. You will not be admitted if you're under 17 and your parent is not with you. But take in the visuals.

0: 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It's the only supplement I've taken for more than 20 years. People offer me a lot of money. I want to make that very clear to my new affiliate in Las Vegas, KVGQ, 106.9 FM, live on the Strip, the right talk for Las Vegas. 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
3: 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Freedom is more than inheritance. 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Freedom only survives when each generation chooses to defend it. So, do we have the courage to defend and protect what is being challenged, the very principles that made America the greatest experiment in history?
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6: Thank you, Bill. It is Friday, September 4th, 2026. Here's what's happening today in America. A deadlocked jury. Blow for Republicans. Vance says it's not a war, and let the building continue. That's all coming up, and then I will be here with your message of the day. But first, a deadlocked jury. After 6 days of deliberations in the Lindsey Clancy trial, imagine that these deliberations behind the scenes an entire day again with no one budging. Each juror yesterday separately approached the bench to interact with the judge. According to Lindsey Clancy's lawyer last night, he said that the judge is expected to question a lone juror, what is this morning. Clancy's lawyer accused that juror of disregarding

0: the law during deliberations. According to one courtroom reporter, when the jury said they were deadlocked still, quote, what ensued was a roughly 10-minute animated conversation between the judge and Lindsey Clancy's attorney. The two men leaned in toward one another, gestured wildly, and exchanged what appeared to be tense words. The lawyer slammed his hand down on a stack of papers on the judge's bench. Later, he threw the papers onto the judge's bench and stalked back to the defense table. Clancy's lawyer asked that one juror be removed. If this is deemed a mistrial, then Clancy would return to the mental hospital in Massachusetts. She will continue to be held there for now. And then the prosecution, the state, has to figure out what they want to do next. Do they negotiate a plea deal? They could try the case again, maybe a separate location, not Massachusetts. If they decide to do a new trial, it could take a week, they could start, or up to a year. In a blow to Republicans, the Missouri Supreme Court ruled that the state's redrawn congressional map cannot be used in this year's midterm elections. The court ruled that a referendum on whether the state can use the map going forward must be included on the November ballot, meaning Missouri's elections coming up here will be based off the previous district lines. The new map eliminated one of the two Democrat districts. Our vice president was asked about the war in Iran. He said, I wouldn't call it a war. Right now, there's no active shooting. I recognize there are places where it has flared up, major combat operations. But again, major combat operations lasted for about 6 weeks. And since then, we destroyed their nuclear facilities with Midnight Hammer. With Epic Fury, we destroyed their defense industrial base for producing weapons and also a lot of their conventional military. And then we made it harder for them to rebuild that nuclear program. Coming after a Supreme Court victory about the new White House ballroom, the Interior Secretary Doug Burgum said excavation work for the construction of the 250-foot triumphal arch will begin over the next 2 weeks. We'll talk more about that Supreme Court victory regarding the ballroom coming up next in the Message of the Day. I'm Mike Slater from Politics by Faith, filling in for the great Bill O'Reilly. That Message of the Day, next.
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0: Welcome back, America. Morning glory and evening grace. It's time to stump Ben Dominich, our weekly run through the jungle of old music to see if Ben actually has any popular culture chops at all. Ben Dominich, editor of the Daily Wire opinion section, Fox News podcaster at the Big Ben podcast, Fox News contributor, man about town. What was that song?
1: I can barely hear it, Hugh. I'm sorry. I'm outside. I barely got it. I'm sorry. I don't know what it is.
0: All right. It's called Smash It Up by the Damned. If you had heard Smash It Up by the Damned, would you have known what it is?
1: No, I would not. I actually want to turn this around on you at some point, and I want to do something where I try to stump you, and I have the restriction of only being able to use songs that have more than a billion Spotify streams. Because I'm pretty sure I can do that.
0: You got me. That comes from, I stopped using Ted Lasso grabs because you've got babies, you can't watch Ted Lasso. But that's from SAS Rogue Heroes. Have you watched that yet?
1: No, I've not.
0: Oh, Ben.
1: What's on?
0: So good. And the Fetching Mrs. Hewitt likes it, despite its being rather violent. It's the 1941 founding of the SAS in the desert, and it's, based loosely on the SAS.
1: That sounds cool. I'll have to check it out.
0: All right, let me get to some news. Ted Cruz is coming up.
1: Plenty.
0: Ted Cruz is coming up. He got this great new book on Clarence Thomas going further. Great man, great justice, great book. I am going to ask him, though, about J.D. Vance yesterday saying, clearly Ted's a very authentic and likable guy, and I'm sure he'll do great. The question was, so was that shade or was that good?
1: That was 100% shade. You know that. I mean, the truth is that, if someone's paying Ted Cruz a compliment, they say that he's smart. I personally like Ted Cruz. I think he's very funny. But the authentic and likable comment is clearly meant to be an echo of President Trump's critiques of Ted Cruz back during the 2016 election. Look, I mean, if Ted is making these signals now, I think a lot of people are taking him seriously. And I think that, this is just another indication that, all the people who are saying that this is a foregone conclusion, that the vice president is just going to automatically be the nominee, I think he's going to have to fight for it, and he's going to have to earn it. And there's going to be some real challengers who I think are going to stand forward and, put him into a position where he's going to have to fight for it. And I think that's a good thing. I think it's a great thing.
0: I'm going to ask Senator Cruz, because I think Cruz is definitely running. The vice president's definitely running. Maybe Secretary Rubio. Maybe Secretary Burgum. Maybe Secretary Bessent. Definitely former Secretary of State Pompeo is going to be in there. And they're all going to have a lot of money. When should the debates begin, and how many of them should there be?
1: Well, Hugh, I would like the debates to begin as soon as possible and to have as many as possible. Because, one of the things that people, I think, don't truly appreciate about J.D. Vance's path to this point is that, yes, he had to win, a challenging primary in Ohio, but he was in a good cycle and he had a lot of money behind him and he won that race. And then he had one debate with Tim Walz, who in retrospect looks like an even weaker nominee for the vice presidency than we thought at the time. I think it's good to get your chops up and to get back in the rhythm of campaigning. And so because of that, even if you are pro J.D. Vance, I think that you should want there to be a healthy debate. I personally hope that there are a lot of them, and I hope that this time around we have a lot of those available to entities that are not just the increasingly fading TV networks that do not have the kind of pull that they used to. There's no reason to give CNN a debate, for instance. I mean, if you want to, you can, but I mean, it's almost like, I mean, you're giving a popsicle to a kid in a wheelchair.
0: There are pretty couple of reasons to use big networks. One, staging costs are extraordinary, and the framing for the Republicans have to be good. But you can always ask Ben Dominich or Matt Continetti or Hugh Hewitt to come over and join, or Mary Catherine Hamm, or someone like, you can mix it up. But there are no rules here. What matters is it be for Republican, but I do think the more the merrier, and I think maybe one or two moderators, and they ought to get to entitlements, Ben, because the bond markers in a rebellion. I've done four debates with Ted Cruz, one with J.D. Vance when he's running for Senate. They're smart guys. They can handle the entitlement question. Don't we need that asked and answered?
1: Well, we do need that asked and answered, but we also, I think that, it's really unclear, at this point, because everyone, I think, is, and look, we can be frank about this, they're scared of offending the president because he defines so much about this party right now. But I think that what's going to happen is after the midterms, a lot of people are going to start having the conversations that we need to be having, not just about entitlements, but about a lot of other forward-looking things. You know, look, we have an aging society, Hugh, as you know. A real problem, I think, when it comes to healthcare, but also to, you know, just the general burden that all of these different programs, both governmental and state, and everywhere else are going to have to deal with in the coming years because of that gap, because we don't have enough younger workers who are capable of sustaining these systems. You look at a state like California. California is basing, you know, everything that they have right now on this idea that they're going to be able to seize the property of billionaires and those billionaires aren't going to be able to run. And that's something that is just not going to work.
0: Stupid.
1: And you know it's not going to work.
0: And the state's insolvent. Well, I can say this because I've been saying the same thing for 20 years. When I was at OPM as general counsel and eventually director, we began a 30-year transition from the Federal Employee Retirement System to the Thrift Savings Program, TSP. And it's done, and it worked. And you can reform an entitlement if you do it over 30 years. We could raise the retirement age, you know, a month, a year for the next 30 years. It'd be 5 years. It would save Social Security. We could make Medicare means tested or increase the premiums. It would save. There are so many things we could do.
1: Well, the problem though, Hugh, I think is that for a lot of people, and this is a big problem. I completely agree with you. And we should have been means testing, and we should have been raising the retirement age when it comes to Social Security a long time ago. You know, R.I.P. Tom Coburn for arguing so vociferously for that at the time, and Paul Ryan as well. One of the things that I think we need to understand is for the American family today, the amount of cost burden that they are now bearing, even as they have decent insurance or what would qualify as decent insurance in this day and age, is enormous. And the shock medical bills that come with that, paired now with new AI systems that these insurers and hospital systems are using, that's going to be something that I think is increasingly a major issue that Republicans have to deal with. And I'm just tired of this situation where Republicans say, well, this is just Obamacare, because you know what? You're right. Yeah, it is. But it's also something that does not relieve you of the
0: opportunity. Doesn't help anyone. And Ben, I want to get one question on the table. AI data centers throw off an enormous amount of revenue. Guess what? They're spending it. They're spending it wherever it comes in, and they're blocking some data centers. They should be rebating it to property tax or sales taxpayers, or they should be using it to pay down unfunded pension liabilities, which they've got. California is basically insolvent. Do you think the Republicans are attacking the data center issue? It's a revenue generator, and we need the revenue.
1: Well, what I really wanted to hear, and the vice president was asked about this the other day in his press briefing, but he didn't really give a complete answer. And I'd like to hear a complete answer from him about this. He's very close with the tech sector. Everyone knows that. He's very much a future, you know, he's not a doomer when it comes to, you know, his posture towards these types of issues. But he's also someone who has a rural background, is very familiar with, you know, the issues that people confront there and the concerns about jobs in these places that are dying towns, et cetera. I would really like to hear from him the way that he would answer the question about what he would say to all these communities that are nervous about these things, that are concerned about them, and make the case to them, because I don't think that Republicans generally from the House and Senate, et cetera, and even down to the governor's races and the like, I don't think that they've done a really good job of vocalizing the case that they want to make for this in a way that is both convincing to the people, that is authentic, and that it really deals with the concerns, the NIMBY concerns, which I believe are the things animating this issue the most.
0: You're right. I got 1 minute for a very big question. I think Abdul Al-Sayed is by far the most radical major party candidate of my lifetime, and I know about Fred Harris. I know about the most radical populist out there, but he's got a sinister edge to him, and he's got backers who are crazy. He's been called insane by Van Jones, his policy choices. Do you think he's making the Democratic Party radioactive? You got a minute, Ben Domenech.
1: I think Abdul Al-Sayed can win. I'm not exaggerating here. I think he absolutely can win. This is a cycle when he can win. And people shouldn't underestimate this as a risk. I think that Republicans are a little bit too confident in the idea that the public is going to reject these DSA candidates. they can be very effective. I don't know if you've seen some of his videos and things. He can be very effective in working around his issues, softening his image. And unfortunately, I think the media is going to do them no favors, as we could always expect, but this cycle is going to go against them in a lot of different ways. Do not make the mistake of thinking that he can't win Michigan.
0: Good caution to know and to hear, especially from my audience in Detroit and across Michigan. You got to get and go to work for Mike Rogers, because this man is dangerous. Abdul Sayed is dangerous and outside the norms of American politics. Ben Domenech is not dangerous. He's fun. Follow him at B. Domenech. Listen to the Big Ben podcast, read the Daily Wire, and come right back. Just 2 weeks before his tragic assassination, Charlie Kirk sat down for one of his final interviews to wrestle with a timeless question. Does God still speak today? That conversation became the foundation for a powerful and provocative new documentary, Can You Hear Me Now?, that explores prophecy, faith, scripture, history, and the role believers are called to play in our culture today. Follow director Matthew Thayer's investigation, examining the evidence, weighing today's most prominent prophetic voices, and scripture, history, politics, and scientific scrutiny, all of it coming together in Can You Hear Me Now? 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
0: 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You can watch the America 250 Movie Marathon. 10 great movies, back to back. 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Salem News Channel wants you to have a great Labor Day weekend. The marathon is Saturday and Sunday, starting at 12 p.m. Eastern Time. Don't miss any of that. Also want to say one more special welcome to my new radio affiliate, the Right Talk of Las Vegas, 106.9 K. I got the call letters down, KVGQ. And I usually do call letter memory by K, you know, it's either K or W. So KFI, you know, I've got it. KFI, MX640, the more stimulated talk radio. That's seared into my head because that's where I started in 1990. KVGQ, 106.9 FM, the Right Talk of Las Vegas. It's my first week there. So KVGQ, that's kind of hard. Very good quality. How's that? KVGQ, that's how you memorize stuff. That's coming up. Right Talk for Las Vegas. I didn't take any calls this week. I don't normally do. I do interviews. If you missed, by the way, anything from Hour 1, John Ellis from News Items, Matt Continetti, Eli Lake, or you just caught the end of Ben Domenech, or you can't hang around for Ted Cruz, who's coming up after the break, it will all be at my YouTube channel, Hugh Hewitt YouTube. Like and subscribe, really. And I've got a podcast. The Big Weekend Pod drops later tonight. Be available to you all weekend long. 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Many of you have been so very kind, whether it's Spotify or Apple. Been doing it for years, been doing it before it was a thing, because a lot of people like to listen a different way. And you can watch and listen on YouTube, but we'd like to hear live on the Salem News Channel, 3 to 6 every afternoon Eastern Time. Now this morning I was over on the Fox Business Channel, and before I do that though, I want to make sure I tell you, I'm in the Relief Factor studio, and I couldn't do anything without Relief Factor, because this is a lot of wiring. This is a lot of cameras. This is a lot of everything. And Relief Factor has been a sponsor for 15 years, and I've used the product for 15 years, and I love the product, because tomorrow morning is a Saturday morning. It's a long trundle. It's a walk-run day. 2 weeks ago, it was 10 miles. Last week, it was less. Tomorrow, I'll probably do 10 again. And that means Relief Factor will be necessary on Sunday. And so you should learn from my experience. It really does work. And I'll tell you about it again in the Hillsdale Dialogue coming up with Dr. Larry Arnn in Hour 3. 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And then you're like, Hugh Hewitt, a packet a day for the next 15 years, and you'll feel great. 1-800, the number 4 and the word relief, 1-800-4-RELIEF. 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So I was on Stuart Varney, except Stuart Varney wasn't on today. David Asman was in for Stuart at the top of the 10 a.m. hour. Here it is, cut number 7. We're talking about Hakeem Jeffries.
8: Well, Hugh Hewitt joins me now. And Hugh, there's a lot, though, that has gone right with the change of administrations over the past year and a half. I wish we'd hear more of it from Republicans, and we don't. They haven't been good salesmen so far this campaign. Real wages, which were down 3.9% under the previous administration, are now up 1.2%. 1.2 doesn't sound like a great number, but the fact is those are real inflation-adjusted wages, and they were down 3.9% during Biden. And then you have all of the taxpayers taking advantage of the new tax cuts. There are three big ones, Social Security, no tax on overtime, and no tax on tips. More than 66 million Americans have signed up for these deductions. A lot of those taxpayers are voters. Why don't you hear more about this, Hugh?
15: Well, David, I think the president shares your concern this morning. He's on Truth Social talking about those jobs numbers, which are very extraordinary. And as he said, unexpected by anybody except himself. He was very confident. That's good news. There's a lot of great news out there. It's sort of like 1982 when morning in America was just dawning. And by 1984, everyone was in the sunshine.
16: Yes.
15: Republicans do have to talk it up. But I do think the vice president has a point. And that point is, bad things happen when Democrats flip both houses. That last happened in 2006. The new Democratic majorities in the House and Senate were seated in early 2007. 6 months later, the financial crisis began in August of 2007, and the Great Recession followed. There's a lot of reasons for that. There are causations, not correlation, but they correlate because Democrats don't take serious things seriously, like defense spending, like the Democrats' leaders for or Democrat promises of Medicare for all. That should scare seniors. It should. It will also wreck the health care system even more than Obamacare did. So the vice president is right to issue the warning, but you're right to note there's a lot of good news out there, and Republicans should talk about it.
8: Yeah, you just can't win by just complaining about the other guys. You have to talk about what you're going to bring to the voters. I'd like to hear more on that. House Minority Leader Hakeem Jeffries is accusing the Trump administration of being corrupt. He claims it is directly linked to the rising cost of living. Watch.
17: There's a direct link between the unbelievable levels of corruption being visited on the American people and the continued rise in the cost of living. If you have people in high office in this town who are so focused on enriching themselves, their family members, and their donors, that means they're not focused on making life better for everyday Americans. And it's one of the many reasons why the economy under Donald Trump and Republicans is a disaster.
8: All right. That went too long, that soundbite. I mean, can he make that case? I didn't hear a direct connection there. Did you?
15: There is not a direct connection, David. That is just a dumb comment. And I'll tell you what that reflects. A growing amount of panic on the Democratic side about the generic ballot. 6 months ago, they were leading very healthily in the generic ballot, Democrats over Republicans. Harvard-Harris poll this week has the Republicans up 2 among likely voters. Democrats don't know what to do because they can't talk about the DSA.
8: Right.
15: They can't talk about Abdul El-Sayed. They cannot talk about James Tallarico. They have to throw something on the wall. That was it. It's not persuasive. It won't stick.
8: Yeah, but the socialists are going to have a big confab. Starts today in Chicago. Hassan Piker, all the great communists that they have to be there are going to be there. And I bet there's not going to be one Democratic candidate because they are afraid that voters are afraid, I think rightly so, of the socialists and Marxists in that group. All right,
0: good to be on with
8: David. Leave it at that.
0: I want to make sure I play Troy Jackson, the crazy leftist running in Maine against moderate Susan Collins, cut number 6.
18: And I feel strongly that, you know, we should have health care in this country. We should have Medicare for all. We should have.
0: He wants to eliminate private insurance. He wants to fully fund health care for illegal aliens. It's nuts. Troy Jackson is as radical. Not on foreign affairs as Abdul El-Sayed, but he's as radical. Don't go anywhere, America. Stay tuned. 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
20: With SRN News, I'm Bob Agnew in Washington. Some new midterm polling has bad news for Democrats. Republicans now leading Democrats, 51-49% on the generic congressional ballot in a new Harvard-Harris poll of likely voters. That's a shift from a 4-point Democrat advantage back in March. Republicans, meanwhile, getting some late-cycle cash infused from President Trump's super PAC. The president says he'll devote more than $400 million from his aligned super PAC to help Republicans hold and expand their majority in Congress. He'll also focus on 35 close races. The U.S. economy added a surprisingly strong 162,000 jobs in August. That was a big rebound from July's decline and a result that beat many economists' expectations. It was a slow trading session to end the week on Wall Street. The Dow Jones Industrial Average at the closing bell off by 271 points. More on these stories at srnnews.com.
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0: Welcome back, America. Hugh Hewitt with, as promised, Senator Ted Cruz, who has authored a terrific new book, Going Further, The Incomparable Clarence Thomas. Senator, this is really fabulous. I want to begin by asking, the 9 hours of interviews you did, did you keep the tapes? Are they going to the Supreme Court Historical Society or the Cruz Presidential Library?
27: Well, Hugh, I don't know the answer to that. I did keep the tapes, and I will say they were fabulous, and I'm not sure what we will end up doing with them. But it was very kind of Justice Thomas to agree to sit for them. And it was 2 years ago is when I started writing this book, and I went to him, went to his chambers, and said I wanted to tell his story. I wanted to tell his story for a new generation of Americans, many of whom don't know it. And I asked if he would sit and be interviewed, and it was interesting. He kind of sat back, and he said, you know, Ted, if it was anyone else who was asking, if you were a law professor, he said, I'd say no. But he said, because it's you, I'll do it. And I appreciate that very much. I do think my background is relatively unique in terms of being able to do this, and that I started my career as a law clerk at the Supreme Court, clerking for Chief Justice Rehnquist. I spent over a decade as a litigator arguing cases before the Supreme Court, some of the biggest cases in the country. And then for the last 14 years, I've been in the Senate on the Senate Judiciary Committee, and I've been intimately involved in every judicial confirmation for the last 14 years. And so I think with that background, I hope that I brought the background to be able to tell his story in a way that was thorough and serious and real, but also that was fun and accessible, and people could really understand who is Clarence Thomas. And the 9.5 hours of interviews, he was candid, he was honest, he shared his heart, and a lot of that is interwoven throughout the book.
0: You did a great job. Let me throw you some flowers. I interviewed the justice for a couple hours when my grandfather's son came out. That's almost 20 years ago. There's a lot of new stuff in here, and it reminded me of some of the most compelling parts of his early story. But I'm going to go to the later part just to tease the book a little bit. Again, the book's title is Going Further. You got to say it at least 7 times in every segment or people won't remember Going Further. And I'm not going to start with the Dormant Commerce Clause on pages 234 to 236 because we don't want to kill sales for the book. Let's start with the fun stuff inside the court. For example, what he calls the dysfunctional family. Well, you can tell the Stephen Breyer in the supermarket. You can tell the Justice O'Connor in the motorhome. You can even tell the motorhome and David Souter. Just don't tell the front porch story, which I've already told to 3 people.
27: Well, look, it's the court is a small institution, and it's an institution of 9 human beings. They almost operate like 9 law firms that happen to be housed in the same building. And Clarence Thomas right now is the second longest serving Supreme Court justice in history. In less than 2 years, he will become the longest serving justice. And so when he arrived, he was just 42 years old. He was the young guy. He was serving with men and women that were old enough to be his parents. He's now been there over 30 years. He's the senior justice there. And his experience, what is fascinating, you know, I try to do 3 things in this book. Number one, I try to lay out his personal journey from abject poverty, facing withering racism, going to seminary, wanting to be a priest, getting disillusioned with the church, growing angry at God, becoming a left-wing radical in college and law school, and ultimately going from poverty to the very pinnacle of law. That journey is breathtaking. As you noted, Justice Thomas's autobiography, My Grandfather's Son, tells it beautifully. Secondly, I try to chronicle the intellectual journey. From angry young man, left-wing radical in college, he had camo pants and combat boots and a poster of Malcolm X on the wall, and he was going to Black Panther rallies. He was part of a riot in Harvard Square. All the way to becoming one of the most important conservative thinkers ever to have lived. That intellectual journey is fascinating. I try to walk you along it. But then third is the 30-plus years of his jurisprudence. And it is, he is one of the most consequential justices to have ever lived. And I try to take his opinions, his dissents, which have been incredibly powerful, but also his majority opinions, and explain them in real terms so that you don't need to be an expert, you don't need to be a lawyer. I try to write a book so that a smart high school student can read it and understand it and get, why does this matter for me? And you know, the stories that you're referencing, when Justice Thomas first got on the court, there were very collegial, there were very warm relationships between all the justices. That has frayed. The current court, sadly, is more political, and that collegiality has waned, and the book describes that decline.
0: I'll be right back with Senator Cruz. Don't go anywhere, America. I'm Hugh Hewitt.
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13: Welcome back. I'm Duke Hewitt. Senator Ted Cruz has written a wonderful book, Going Further, The Incomparable Clarence Thomas. I read it in 6 hours over last night and this morning. It is that kind of a read. Now, I've been teaching con law for 37 years, and so some of it I was wondering, how's he going to do this? You did a great job. You answered a question I did not know. Is it possible to be too obsequious in a Supreme Court brief? I didn't know you argued Van Orden. But I always teach Van Orden. I say, you know, I don't know how this turned out. Now I know. I'll have my students read that. But before I go back to the book, I got about 7 more minutes with you. I want to ask, yesterday, Vice President Vance was having some fun at the front of the room. And he said, clearly, Ted is an authentic and very likable guy. I'm sure he'll do great. Were those the first political shots fired in 2028?
14: Oh, I don't know. JD should feel free to express whatever he wants. Look, I'm focused on 60 days from now, we have a midterm. And we've got to win the Senate. We've got to win the House. It is a very real fight. And so I'm crisscrossing the country right now, campaigning for Senate candidates, for House candidates. For more than a decade, that there has been no Republican in the country who has campaigned for more Senate candidates, House candidates, and gubernatorial candidates than I have. And Hugh, I've never seen a midterm election where the stakes are higher than these are right now.
13: And you're working hard online for Ken Paxton. I appreciate it as a John
14: yes.
13: Cornyn guy, but I
14: yes.
13: see what you're doing. Good on that. Quick second and last political question. If you run for president, and I expect others like Ron DeSantis and Secretary Pompeo and maybe Secretary Burgum and maybe Secretary Bessent and maybe Vice President Vance, I want a lot of debates, because we had a lot of smart candidates. Do you want a lot of debates, and how soon should they start?
14: Look, I'm a big believer in political debates. I think the candidates owe that to the voters. I think it's a chance to have a contrast between the records of the candidates, who they are, what they believe, and not just what they say they believe, but what their actual record is, what they've done. I also think we're at a time in our party where there is a real divide and a debate to be had. Who are we and what do we stand for? There's a divide economically. Are we a small government, free market, conservative party? Or are we a big government, nanny state party? That's a really big divide. Those are very different philosophies of government and policy. Likewise, on foreign policy, I think there's a very real debate. Are we an isolationist party that wants to just withdraw from the world? Or do we believe in American leadership in the world? And again, that goes right to the heart of who we are as Republicans, who we are as Americans. I have every confidence we're going to have that debate, and we're going to resolve that first as a party, as Republicans, who we are and what we believe, and ultimately as a country. And I will say, Donald Trump has been an extraordinary president. He has brought boldness and courage. My favorite attribute about President Trump is he has a cast iron backbone. He is not afraid. That's something so many of us have longed for, Republican leaders that have courage. I've been Donald Trump's strongest ally in the Senate for 10 years, and I think we're going to have a debate about what fundamentally do we believe as a party. That debate's going to play out over the next several years.
13: And can it play out with the civility of the old court? Now, I don't want to give people too much away here in the book about going further in Clarence Thomas, but the court has changed, and you write about it.
14: Yeah.
13: Not only in their opinions, but in what is their perceived collegiality in that dysfunctional. Can the Republicans have that debate and stay within the dysfunctional family without going, say, take to the sea? Can they stay there?
14: Look, I certainly hope so. My approach to politics has always been disagree on policy or substance, yes, but don't go into the gutter. Don't attack people's character. And by the way, that's not just Republicans. That's how I try to interact with Democrats. It's why, you know, I do a podcast, Verdict with Ted Cruz. We've got millions of listeners that listen to the Verdict podcast. And actually, Justice Thomas was a guest on the Verdict podcast to talk about the book going further. It was the first podcast he's ever done in his life. He was on for an hour and 20 minutes. I'd encourage you can watch it on YouTube. It's a fascinating interview. But I think all of us should treat each other with civility and decency. Doesn't mean we should roll over and say when someone is advancing policies that are harmful that we should be afraid to say that's a bad idea, that'd be bad for America. But we can do it with a little bit of grace, a little bit of civility, and respect the dignity of each other.
13: Now, I learned from this book, I've got to read a book called Reconstruction: America's Unfinished Revolution,
14: yeah,
13: by Eric Foner. I have never heard of it. But Justice Thomas tells you anyone who practices law in the United States needs to understand Reconstruction. That's really kind of an eye-opener to me. Were you taken aback,
14: yeah,
13: by that?
14: You know, I was, and there's no scholar on the court who is more deeply invested and educated in the process of Reconstruction. And look, for folks that are not historians or lawyers, we obviously had a civil war, a bloody civil war that ripped this country apart, and afterwards we came back together, and we passed the Civil War amendments, the 13th Amendment, which ended slavery, the 14th Amendment, which protected equal protection for all Americans, and the 15th Amendment, which protected the right to vote for all Americans regardless of race. And then the process, the 20 to 30 years that followed the Civil War, was called Reconstruction. How we rebuilt, how we came back and came back to being one nation, and also how we overcame the legacy of slavery and the disgraces of decisions like Dred Scott. Well, a big change, the 14th Amendment, prior to the 14th Amendment, the Bill of Rights only constrained the federal government. If you look at the terms of the Bill of Rights, the First Amendment begins with, Congress shall make no law. And so for the first 100 plus years of our nation's history, there was no dispute. States could make laws that violated the Bill of Rights. It was only the federal government that could not. With the 14th Amendment, that began to change, and the Bill of Rights has been what's called incorporated against the states. I explain that because Justice Thomas has focused a great deal on what's called the Privileges or Immunities Clause. He thinks much of incorporation was done wrong. And for example, I talk about his concurrence in McDonald versus City of Chicago, where he looks to whether the Second Amendment, the right to keep and bear arms, whether it binds the states. And he concludes that it does because it is a privilege or immunity of being a citizen of the United States. And he goes back to the history of Reconstruction. It's this incredible scholarly opinion, and I quote from important sections of it, where he looks at and says, look, you had Klansmen that were marauding against freed slaves, and the right to keep and bear arms is how they protected their life and their safety. It was a fundamental right. It's one of the things that makes Justice Thomas such an important Supreme Court justice.
13: I think he's right, but I think he'll never persuade four other members of the court of that. Stand by, America. I'll be back with Clarence Thomas's book, written by Senator Ted Cruz, right after we run the promo for the hour. Just 2 weeks before his tragic assassination, Charlie Kirk sat down for one of his final interviews to wrestle with a timeless question. Does God still speak today? That conversation became the foundation for a powerful and provocative new documentary, Can You Hear Me Now?, that explores prophecy, faith, scripture, history, and the role believers are called to play in our culture today. Follow director Matthew Thayer's investigation, examining the evidence, weighing today's most prominent prophetic voices, and scripture, history, politics, and scientific scrutiny, all of it coming together in Can You Hear Me Now? 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
13: Welcome back, America, from Texas Senator Ted Cruz to Tarzana Joe, Poet Laureate of the Hugh Hewitt Show. Hello, Joe.
17: Oh, Hugh, you know, the word I'm hearing this week a lot is moratorium, but you won't find it in the poem because it's kind of a big word and hard to rhyme. But the poem goes something like this. Leaders from the Golden State back through the Old Dominion claim that they all heed the call of popular opinion. And every politician says they share a true affinity in handling petitions like some minor league divinity. Now, all across the aisles, the plea they say they hear is that new data centers need to stop or disappear. They'll suck up all the water and draw off all the power. You'll have to take a number just to take a tepid shower. The hum will harm the squirrels, and sparrows won't be thrilled, although they didn't seem to mind the birds that windmills killed. They say it will destroy us, though evidence is lacking. Weren't we supposed to be all dead by now from fracking? And how they marched against the nukes. They wouldn't let us pursue it. It's beyond our competence. But somehow France can do it. Yeah.

0: diverse is a great place to start. How is TarzanaJoe.com running with the data centers that supply that we have?
1: It's wonderful. It's wonderful. I'm not taking any more power than is allotted to me. But, you know, with El Nino coming, we have to put all that water someplace. So, you know, we'll be using it for the data center.
0: I would like, Joe, to get your poetry requests before too late in the Christmas season. You might have a holiday party coming up. You might even have a fall wedding. You might want a poem for the Ohio State-Michigan game. Whatever it is, whatever your poetry need, go to TarzanaJoe.com. And the button is prominently featured. What does it say, Joe?
1: Does I want a poem?
0: Pretty easy. I want a poem. His rates are reasonable. He is America's hardest working poet. Now in his third decade on The Hugh Hewitt Show. TarzanaJoe.com. Thank you, Joe. I'll be right back, America, tomorrow. We got a lot coming up in the Larry Arn Hour as well. Don't go anywhere. Stay tuned to The Hugh Hewitt Show.
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12: I'm Mike Slater from Politics by Faith. Now it's time for the O'Reilly Update message of the day. We have not had a chance yet to talk about Trump's ballroom victory. First things first, the White House needs a ballroom. We, the greatest country in the world, can't be hosting world leaders under a rent-a-tent in the grass. So Trump, the builder, like a beaver building a dam, he can't not build things. He decides to build this grand ballroom. Now, he has to tear down the east wing of the White House, which was expanded in 1942. Lefties with TDS acting like Trump tore down the Lincoln Memorial. Everyone all of a sudden, oh, the east wing of the White House is my favorite thing in the whole world. So someone sued to stop it. And they did. They did stop it. And then it went all the way up to the Supreme Court. And the ruling is in. Drum roll, please. 5-4. The court said that the group suing to stop it had no standing. Finally, a no standing ruling that falls on our side. Standing says you can only sue if you've been harmed by a law. So if you have no standing, it means the people who sued were not injured by the action. Therefore, you can't sue. Like, not anyone can just sue for whatever reason. They said the National Trust for Historic Preservation has not suffered an injury, therefore can't sue to stop it. Now, you ready for the injury that they claimed they had? That, by the way, made it through multiple levels of courts that could only be advanced if the judge has TDS. The Supreme Court said to establish its standing to bring the case, the trust relies on a declaration from a single one of its members, Allison Hoagland. Hoagland says that she lives in Washington, D.C., and expects to visit the neighborhood around the White House, quote, about once a month. She asserts that having to view the finished ballroom that the government is constructing would cause her to suffer injuries to her, quote, aesthetic, cultural, and historical interests, because she finds the scale, height, and massing of the government's design distasteful. All right, hold on. If I could sue builders because I find something aesthetically distasteful, I would spend my entire life stopping nearly everything being built around me. I see buildings that are so ugly being built everywhere. It is a travesty. We used to be surrounded by beautiful buildings, and now we're like communist rats living in a drab, gray, brutalist hellscape, whose intent, by the way, is to crush your soul. I abhor ugly.

0: ugly buildings. I abhor them so much, I complain to my wife, bless her heart, about them all the time, and I indoctrinate my children about what a crime against humanity it is to build these monstrosities in our community. It is blight everywhere. But I never thought I could sue. I'm suffering injuries due to my finding something distasteful. The court said, yeah, we've never done anything like this before. But four of the justices agreed with the woman. The three ladies of the view and the chief justice. They said, ah, no, that's fine. You find something distasteful, that's good enough for us. A woman visits the area once a month and she doesn't like the look of it. By the way, it's not even done yet. So how can she say she doesn't like the look of it? I despise the African American History Museum. It's an affront to my senses and my soul, and it's right next to the Washington Monument. I'm suing! Everyone with eyeballs hates the Obama Library. Can I sue Michelle? The dissent ended with Winston Churchill once remarked, we shape our buildings, and afterwards, our buildings shape us. Yeah, I think that's true. Can we apply that to half the buildings in D.C.? No, just the Trump ones. Well, Trump won again. Keep fighting. He'll always come out on top. I'm Mike Slater from Politics by Faith, something you might not know. Coming up next.
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0: Morning glory and evening grace, America. I'm Hugh Hewitt. That music means we're in the last broadcast hour of the week. Time for the Hillsdale Dialogue. Dr. Arn and I took a two-week detour into what college is, what Hillsdale does, what the first week of college was like, and some current events from last week. We're now back into the second volume of Winston Churchill's six-volume World War II memoir. This one is Their Finest Hour, and we are now in book two of volume two, which is simply titled Alone. Sometimes we go fast, and we cover a lot of chapters. Sometimes we go slow, and in fact, this week and next, we're on one chapter, which is the Battle of Britain, the introductory chapter. And Dr. Arn, what a chapter. It opens up, our fate now depended upon victory in the air. The German leaders had recognized that all their plans for the invasion of Britain depended on winning air supremacy above the Channel and the chosen landing places on our south coast, page 281. You know that my son-in-law is now no longer a fighter pilot, still in the Navy, but he's aged out of flying F-18s. And I asked him, did they study this? He said, oh, most certainly we studied this. This was where fighter pilot thing became a thing. This is where the new face of war emerged. Are you aware of that? Did you know that this is the thing?
1: Oh, yeah. Yeah. Well, they figured out, Churchill actually, before the First World War, was taking up aviation. And he was flying around, and he got around some ducks. And he thought to himself, he said to the person he was with, hey, we could go duck hunting up here. And then the second thought was, ooh, that has implications, doesn't it?
0: Yes, it does.
1: So can't, I made the point about the Strait of Hormuz and the blockade that it's now cheap to destroy really expensive, heavy things. And so you can't get a big old army, which is a very expensive, heavy thing, across the English Channel without some really big ships. But the ships are vulnerable to the air, and so the first step in the invasion was an air battle, and that's what the Battle of Britain is.
0: Now, one question I had after reading this chapter, another thing he says, the result of the war turned upon the destruction of the Royal Air Force and the system of airfields between London and the sea. We now know that Hitler said to Admiral Rader on July 11, if 8 days of intensive air war, the Luftwaffe has not achieved considerable destruction of the air force, harbors, and naval forces, the operation will have to be put off until May of 1941. That was the battle that now had to be fought, Churchill said. Had they not learned in France, and I don't recall this in the memoir, the Battle of France, that the Luftwaffe was not superior to the RAF? Or, I don't remember reading anything about that in the first 8 to 10 weeks we spent
1: on
0: this book.
1: Well, that was so, first of all, they had reason to believe that the British Air Force was particularly formidable, but they didn't have any proof of that. Because, first of all, the British, May the 10th until June the 16th, what do you learn in 6 weeks? And they didn't have their whole air force over there, and they were operating on equal ground in France because the fighters of both were taking off and landing from near where the air battle was. Whereas the Battle of Britain happened on this side of the English Channel, on the British side of the English Channel, and that means that the German planes had already traveled 50 to 75 miles to get to the battle. And that cuts their loiter time, right? So, but they had reason to believe that the Spitfire was a particularly formidable aircraft, and they soon learned to their cost that it was very formidable. And the Hurricanes were pretty good.
0: Now, I recently read that the oldest pilot from the Battle of Britain died last year at the age of 105. We don't really think about the Battle of Britain as having been within our memory. But there have got to be tens, if not hundreds of thousands of Brits who lived through the Blitz and the Battle of Britain who still remember it. Any of your family or Mrs. Arn's family remember it?
1: No. Well, they're dead now. But when I was there in the late 70s studying, I met a lot of people who remembered the war. And those who were in Britain at the time, which included my wife's parents, remember especially the Battle of Britain. There's a Swiss lady who married, her name was Verena, I remember somehow. And she married an English man, and she was in London for the Battle of Britain. She became very English, this lady. But she said that, she's the one who told me most plaintively, there were explosions every night, and neighbors lost their houses. We didn't lose ours. She said, then when Churchill would speak on the radio, that was the highlight of the month, and everybody tuned in and hung on every word. She said there was so much hope in that. And so it was a very, because it's the first time, right? It went on from June, July of 1940. It went on intensely until the last third of 1941.
0: Next week is September 11th, the 25th anniversary of America, September 11th. It's also the 81st anniversary, the 86th anniversary of Winston Churchill's speech in the House of Commons on the Battle of Britain, which we have obtained, and we'll be playing parts for Dr. Arne to comment. We've never played Churchill audio on the program, but we found that. Dr. Arne, I'm curious if you think an American population could put up with what the people of London put up with.
1: Sure. Here's why I think. Well, there's recent evidence. You just mentioned it. What was our reaction to 9/11? That's not that long ago. And first of all, on that day, the cops and the firefighters in New York were heroic. Also, the people at the Pentagon. I mean, it was amazing what they did.
0: And the passengers on Flight 103 who brought the plane down.
1: And then, you couldn't go anywhere for months after that without flags flying everywhere, including from antennas of cars. One hopes and prays and believes. I believe this. I believe there's still a lot of spit in the United States of America, and that if somebody does that dastardly thing to us like that, we'll be pretty ticked about it.
0: I agree. And I read in news items last week the Chinese now have hundreds of hypersonic missiles which can reach the United States in 10 minutes. Well, I'm pretty sure we've got our arsenal as well. I don't think they'll ever do that. I pray they don't. Let me go to the next line. Quote, Hitler could not conceive that Britain would not accept a peace offer after the collapse of France. I believe Churchill believes that. I also believe Hitler believed that. But boy, Hitler had to have not been a student of history then. They don't give up.
1: Yeah, they didn't. And he didn't. Churchill comments in this chapter that they didn't quite understand the sea and the problem of the sea. And so they're not, Germany is a land animal. Britain is a sea animal. And so when they get into all this, because you quoted it earlier, Hitler was cautious about Operation Sea Lion, about going across the channel, shipping an army across there. But the more he looked at it, the worse it got. And he couldn't dominate the channel sufficiently to entrust an army and its equipment to the water unless he could get air superiority. And so he thought he could do that pretty fast. He did think that. But then, he said 8 days in that quote that you read. Well, he didn't get it done. Now, he did almost get it done.
0: Almost is not enough on which to launch an invasion. Hold that thought, Dr. Arne. We'll be right back in Volume 2 of World War II Memoirs by Winston Churchill as the Battle of Britain commences. 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
0: What happens when artificial intelligence follows our instructions just a little too well? 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
5: Ronald Reagan understood that liberty could never be taken for granted. In 1967, he warned Americans, freedom is a fragile thing, and it's never more than one generation away from extinction. President Reagan knew the freedoms secured by one generation were not guaranteed to survive to the next. Today, as socialistic ideas that place greater power in the hands of government gain renewed support, Reagan's warning carries even greater weight. Freedom is more than inheritance. It's a responsibility, one we all share. Every generation must fight for the principles that made self-government possible. Freedom only survives when each generation chooses to defend it. So, do we have the courage to defend and protect what is being challenged, the very principles that made America the greatest experiment in history?
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0: Welcome back, America. I'm Hugh Hewitt. Dr. Larry Arn is with me, and we had just brought up the subject, why did Hitler hesitate? Why did Hitler not go when Operation Sea Lion was there?
1: And one of the points in this chapter that Churchill makes is that they were really one step away from having to recede up the country a ways to protect their remaining fighter aircraft. And that would have adjusted the battle to the favor of the Germans. And what the Germans did was an enormous strategic mistake, because they were losing so many people. It wasn't just that they were foolish. It was that the battle, you know, Churchill says in here that at the time they thought they were destroying German planes at the rate of 3 or 4 to 1, And then it emerges later when the data is available after the war that it was closer to 2-1, somewhere around 2-1. But 2-1 is a lot. And, you know, Hitler had his other ambitions, you know, to go at Russia, and he didn't want to lose his whole air force. And so he decided to try something that had never been tried before, which was simply terrorize them into submission by destroying London. And he couldn't, and he did that for a while, and London still functioned. So then he went at manufacturing centers. That's where the worst of all of the destructions was, the town of Coventry, where there was a lot of aircraft manufacturer stuff and other war weapon manufacturer stuff. And the British were not ready to defend against that. They had some defense. In other words, they decided to do something that would save their air force. And come to find out, that didn't work either.
0: It did not work. In fact, it failed badly, and they knew it was failing by the end of August, but they continued on with the terror bombing. I do want to, Churchill lays out three phases to the Battle of Britain writ large. July 10 through August 18 or 20, and that's where they attack convoys and they want to bring the RAF out and destroy the IRF. Then August 24th through September 27, try and clear a path through the anti-aircraft and all the defenses to get right at London, and that didn't work. And then phase three, which you just mentioned, indiscriminate bombing of London in the center of industrial production. Churchill notes, German aircraft were faster with a better rate of climb. Ours were more maneuverable and better armed. That's the Messerschmitt versus the Hurricane and the Spitfire. And I want people to know, the audience to know the numbers. The Luftwaffe had 2,669 planes, 1,000 bombers, 350 dive bombers, 933 fighters, 375 heavy fighters. And Great Britain had assembly lines that were close. And here I want to play for people. We've talked about Lord Beaverbrook before. Before I play this clip of Lord Beaverbrook, introduce people to him, Dr. Arndt, about who he is and his role in Hitler's world and life.
1: Beaverbrook is one of Churchill's favorite guys and one of my favorite guys. He's an awesome guy. He wrote some books. You should read them. A memoir of the First World War. He was a Canadian. He was a press lord. He got rich and bought a bunch of newspapers. And he moved to London and he became a British politician. He was a very salty guy. He was a conservative. He was to the right of Churchill on some things. They argued all their lives throughout a close friendship, very close. Churchill had enormous confidence in the man, and so he made him Minister of Aircraft Production. And he said, build a bunch of airplanes. Get them off the line, right? And what Beaverbrook did, I don't know if I should do this before you pay the clip. I'll do it now.
0: Okay, go ahead.
1: Beaverbrook had asthma, and it was good for him to be up in the air. And everywhere there's an aircraft factory, there's an airfield. And Beaverbrook spent many weeks flying from factory to factory. And he would get off the plane, and he would walk in, and he would say, which ones can we finish right now? And when he took off, there'd be two or three planes going down south to join the battle.
0: Well, here is a clip. I looked high and low to find some Beaverbrook. It's not from 1940. It's from 1941. But as Churchill singles out Beaverbrook for his signal service, I thought we should play a little bit of what the archives make available on the web. Here is Lord Beaverbrook.
7: Sometimes these aircraft that we send abroad are piloted by our own boys. And I can tell you that those boys are proud of their Russian colleagues. How do I know? Because they told me so. Russians are technicians of the first order. They are most splendidly suited to the fighting front with tanks and aircraft. And I needn't tell you tank builders and the aircraft industry that modern war depends upon the tank and the airplane. You know it. You're making the weapon with which the war in Europe will be won, and won by Russia with our support, with our backing. But it's just as much a necessity today to turn out tanks and aircraft as guns and machine guns in the last war. So now the burden is on your shoulders. The responsibility is in your keeping. You're just as much concerned in the defense of Leningrad. You're just as much involved in the battle for Moscow. You're just as deeply committed to the fight for Odessa as if you were manning a tank or flying an airplane. For there can be no battlefront without you. There can be no fighting front unless you turn out the weapons of war in sufficient quantity to supply the armies that are fighting on the battlefront. Now, I'm not asking for the unreasonable or the impossible. Far from it. I'm asking for a spirit, for a determination, for a resolve on the part of the factory men and women of Britain in the tank industry and the aircraft industry to turn out so many of our weapons of war that there shall be no shortage on the battlefront.
0: What do you think of that, Dr. Hyde?
1: You know, that's an awesome find. I've never seen that clip or any clip of him talking. His name was Max Aitken. Everybody called him Max. And gosh, he was a salty guy. You can tell that just reading him and reading about him. There's a million stories. He's very much involved in Churchill's life for decades and British life for decades.
0: And I want to salute ChatGPT, which helped me find Lord Beaverbrook. Everything we've got on the Hilldale Dialogues is easy to find. 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I'll be right back with Dr. Hyde.
8: With SRN News, I'm Keith Peters in Washington. A Massachusetts judge declared a mistrial in the murder case against Lindsay Clancy. Jurors could not agree on whether she was criminally responsible when she strangled her three young children in 2023. Friday's mistrial leaves the case unresolved and allows prosecutors to try Clancy again. The U.S. job market rebounded in August as employers added a surprising 162,000 jobs. The unemployment rate stayed at 4.1%. Revisions added 55,000 jobs to June and July payrolls. The jobs report could be good news for President Trump 2 months before midterm elections. On Wall Street, the Dow down by 271 points. The Nasdaq dropped 77, with the S&P 500 lower by 29. More details at srnnews.com.
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0: Welcome back, America. I'm Hugh Hewitt. If you missed it in the last segment on the Hillsdale Dialogue with Dr. Arne, I played a little clip of Lord Beaverbrook, featured prominently in Churchill's memoirs. Dr. Arne, you were saying about him?
1: And he was a press lord. And in the 30s, when Churchill was under heavy pressure from the government, including pressure on press lords not to publish Churchill, which is how Churchill got his living, Beaverbrook drove a hard bargain, which Churchill didn't fully accept. And that was Beaverbrook got excited about the idea of having a tariff regime that would have free trade among all the imperial nations and not the rest of the world. Build a tariff wall around the British Empire and unite it better. Beaverbrook was hot for that. And Churchill did finally agree to that, but very reluctantly. And it wasn't because Beaverbrook wasn't publishing his articles. He came around to it because of the Depression. But he never liked it. And he apologized for it all his life.
0: But from that clip, can you imagine those two arguing with each other? The voice.
1: Oh yeah, isn't he terribly I didn't know that much about his manner except what people write about it. But that's just awesome. See, and can you imagine him going in one of those aircraft factories and stirring everybody up to get a couple of planes finished and get them down to the battle?
0: And yes, I can.
1: He really. He just was awesome, you know.
0: And like a football coach an energizer and motivational speaker. Yeah. But you're in Odessa, you're in Moscow, you're in Leningrad. He speaks in threes. It's a rhetorical device. I just noticed that. I thought you'd enjoy it. Do you happen to have that memory, that memo that Churchill wrote? It's on my page 288, where they're worried about the Americans don't think we have enough. And Churchill says, on them. Can you read that?
1: Yeah, isn't this good? See, the flavor of the book is like the flavor of working with Churchill, and that is he's always thinking of something and sending off a note, and get to work on it, right? So he's pushing like crazy for more aircraft and for, you know, cozying up to the Americans. But here, his sense of honor intervenes. The important thing is to bring the German aircraft down and to win the battle. And the rate at which American correspondents and the American public are convinced that we are winning and that our figures are true stand at a much lower level. They will find out quite soon enough when the German air attack is plainly shown to be repulsed. It would be a pity to tease the fighter command at the present time, when the battle is going on from hour to hour, and when continuous decisions have to be taken about air raid warnings and such. I confess I should be more inclined to let the facts speak for themselves. There is something rather obnoxious in bringing correspondents down to air squadrons in order that they may assure the American public that the fighter pilots are not bragging and lying about their figures. We can, I think, afford to be a bit cool and calm about all this.
0: Now, you know, he must have dashed that off in 2 minutes. It's beautifully written. Yeah. It makes many points, but he probably did it in 2 minutes.
1: Now, there's a very good movie, people, if they're interested in the Battle of Britain, should watch, called The Battle of Britain, made in the early 60s. And Laurence Olivier plays Hugh Dowding, who's the head of the Air Force at this time. And at one point, he talks on the phone about American correspondents asking, and he says, in the movie, he gives a paraphrase of this paragraph right here.
0: Ah, I'll have to watch it. Yes. Now, it's not like they were off limit. Churchill tells an extended bit of this chapter. He goes down to what he calls the dress circle, which is a theater term for the good seats, at Uxbridge to a group headquarter, and there must have been a few of these around Britain, for a battle that was not supposed to happen and turned out to be maybe the decisive battle of that phase of the Battle of Britain. And it's sort of through his eyes, he's just watching it as a spectator, all these young men and women moving the planes around, and all the red bulbs are lit up. It's astonishing how he remembers this detail.
1: Oh, yeah. I should mention that's what my wife's mother did during the war.
0: Oh, really?
1: She was a plotter at the Air Force. Yeah. And she was living with her sister, Auntie Bella, who was a classics teacher. And Auntie Bella had a different job in London. And they were both there in the Blitz. And that was their work.
0: That description on the plotters is very, very vivid in Churchill's memory, right down to the details of the number of young men and women who moved patiently around the room. Definitely worth reading. Stay with us, Dr. Arne. We'll be right back. And make sure you get Volume 2 of Churchill's World War II memoirs. Fabulous. I'll be right back, America. Stay tuned to the Hillsdale Dialogue. 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
3: I'm Stacey Garrity, and I'm running for governor of Pennsylvania. Pennsylvania's current governor, Josh Shapiro, and his Democrat Party have made a dangerous and catastrophic turn towards the failed and dangerous policies of radical socialism. Shapiro has proven he will not stand up against this movement that threatens to undo 250 years of freedom's progress and promise in America. There is no longer anything democratic about today's Democrat Party. Pennsylvania is the birthplace of American liberty, and it remains a keystone state in this fight today. This Commonwealth is where we declared our independence and where our Constitution was formed. The fate of America often hung in the balance many times here. Help me stop the advance of ideologies that would destroy our republic. Pennsylvania is the largest and most important swing state in the nation. 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
19: 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Reuters Institute says we're now one of the top news brands in the nation. 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
0: Welcome back, America. Hugh Hewitt. Dr. Larry Arnn is my guest. We were just talking about Winston Churchill down in one of the headquarters for the RAF during one of the big battles, Dr. Arnn.
1: And Churchill, you know, on that day, there was a day where the German planes had been coming day after day, and they had no reserves left. And there were both pilots shortages. They got a lot of Polish pilots. When Poland was conquered, a lot of the Polish military forces escaped to Britain. And the Poles turned out to be particularly good pilots, and they won a name for themselves. There were also a lot of Canadians, and there were a fair number of Americans who went over there and volunteered as pilots in the Royal Air Force. So getting, you know, they were counting the pilots, because what you said, the numbers, right?
0: Right.
1: Germans had
0: 2,669.
1: And the British lost, you know, they had half that number, something like that, right? And so then they lost a bunch, right? And so individual planes and individual pilots are being tracked and getting one more and two more. And then the day came when there were no reserves left. And that's the day, that's the low point, that's the moment of the most acute danger. Because the Germans were actually following the correct strategy up to that day. Because if they could destroy the fighter aircraft, then the bombers could have free rein, and then they could get control of the channel, and the Navy could operate in the channel.
0: There is a flash of ruthlessness here, which is the Germans would send air ambulances out to get their pilots, and Churchill remarks, we're not going to have any of that. We drove them off because we'll rescue their pilots or they'll drown, but we're not going to let them fish them out and take them back to try and kill Britons again. So they were either going to drown or the Brits were going to get them, but they weren't going to let the Germans rescue the pilots.
1: That's right. That's right. Yeah, he was. And see, this whole thing about the in the next chapter, when we're not doing that yet, but in the next chapter, when we get into the air battle, I mean, the bombing of London and the other British cities, that's just strikes them as barbarous, right? Everybody in the world thought that bomb, and the Germans had already done it twice in Warsaw and in Paris, but then they did it intensely for more than a year. Of London, and the losses were tens of thousands. I think the number might be between 40 and 60,000 killed British civilians. But today, if you... So, but the point was, because they diverted from that, they gave the British time to catch up with production of fighter planes and pilots, and they... And that meant that they didn't get the upper, they never got the upper hand in the air war, which means they couldn't cross the channel.
0: And it would not be fair if in this chapter he singled out Beaverbrook. He also singled out Ernest Bevin. And Ernest Bevin is a socialist, a labor man, a union man, but he kept everyone at work through this and the entire war.
1: Well, there's a story there too, because Ernest Bevin Lord Beaverbrook have something in common. They're both very tough, very salty guys. And it just so happens that Churchill got Ernest Bevin into politics when Churchill was Chancellor of the Exchequer. There was a big coal strike, and then there was a general strike, and Churchill had a lot to do with unions. And Bevin was a union guy, and he was very tough. And Churchill took a liking for him. And figured out in the course of his conflicts with him that this guy was a great patriot. And he persuaded Ernest Bevin to go into politics in the party that Churchill opposed all his life. And then we will, if you continue your Churchill studies into after the war, you'll find out that... The socialist government in Britain after the war that won the majority in the 1945 election did some things that I regard as crazy. They socialized 9 major industries, but they were an anti-communist administration. They did not like the Soviet Union, and they really supported the alliance with the United States and NATO. And Ernest Bevin was the foreign minister.
0: And well, to wrap this up, this episode, next week, we're going to play on our September 11th, the 25th anniversary of the attack on America. We're going to play the speech that Winston Churchill gave at the height of the Battle of Britain on their September 11th. It was 1940, not 2001, and have Dr. Arm comment on that. But this is the chapter, and he quotes himself, two things. The Royal Air Force, far from being destroyed, was triumphant. And then he finishes with the most famous, maybe the most famous line, we will fight on the fields or fight on the shores. That might be it. But this is, never in the field of human conflict was so much owed by so many to so few. That's a remarkable sentence, Larry Hart.
1: Yeah. Well, blood, toil, tears, and sweat, fight on the beaches. If the British Empire should last 1,000 years, men will still say this is their finest hour. That's one of the gloomiest and noblest things Churchill ever said. And then this one. Isn't it tremendous? And, you know, he was a good talker with Winston Churchill. He could say a thing.
0: 16 words, though. Never in the field of human conflict was so much owed by so many to so few. We owe them still. I don't go into much for alternative fiction about history going a different way, but there have been movies made, The Man in the High Tower series, etc. Had they capitulated, what would have happened?
1: Well, you know, so one doesn't know, but... If we had not gotten into the war, then probably Russia would have been overcome. And he would have fought them probably. He intended that from the first. And the reason I say that is because American trucks were simply vital to the Russian war effort. The reason the Russian army rolled across the German army after the Battle of Stalingrad was that they moved in American trucks and the German army was still horse-drawn.
0: That's a little-known fact. It's a very important fact. America won the war by helping the Soviets win the Eastern Front. Don't go anywhere. I'll be right back with Dr. Arn. Except to hillsdale.edu. 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I'm Hugh Hewitt. I'll be right back.
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22: 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September 11th is not a normal day on the calendar. Nearly 3,000 Americans were murdered by Islamist terrorists, yet 25 years later, retired Port Authority police officers are asking Governor Kathy Hochul and New York City Mayor Zoran Mamdani to stay away from the commemoration at Ground Zero. 37 Port Authority officers died that morning. Now their surviving brothers are pleading, please allow us to remember in peace. Hochul angered the 9/11 community by illuminating One World Trade Center for Muslim American Heritage Month. Mamdani faces a petition opposing his attendance, signed by more than 96,000 people, including grieving families. Both intend to attend anyway. Ground Zero, especially on the 25th anniversary of that dark day, does not belong to politicians. It belongs to the dead and their families, the cops and firefighters who walked into hell while everyone else ran away. They do not owe elected officials a backdrop or a lesson in tolerance. One day, one place, no politics. They've earned that. Let them have it. I'm Calvin McCullough.
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0: Welcome back, America. I'm Hugh Hewitt. The Hillsdale Dialogue wrapping up for the week. It continues to grow in popularity everywhere. It's first week back in Las Vegas. I hope you're enjoying it. We were talking right before the break about how Dr. Arne, president of Hillsdale College, Stalin needed America help to fend off Hitler.
1: So Hitler might have got his way. That is to say, he might have conquered all of Europe. And, you know, that was a... And to say that he might have done is very different from saying that he would have done. But he got fairly close as it was. And then the world would be different because, you know, as it turned out, Hitler had, you know, over... Because he didn't finish off Britain. And it's not at all clear he could have, by the way, because it was a near-run thing, but he would have had to get it done. He would have done everything just right, and then you still don't know if it would have worked. But then, because that happened, then the next thing you know, the Russians come in 1941 because he attacks them. And then we come in 1941, later in the year, because Japan attacked us and Hitler declared war on us. Those were enormous strategic mistakes because he called overwhelming force into being against himself. And that was it then, right? And Churchill's case in this book is that the Nazi power was broken finally on the cliffs of Dover. They couldn't get across, right? And I think that that's true.
0: I will close this week's episode by asking you, I don't know if you're a TV watcher, but have you seen SAS Rough Heroes yet, the new streaming series out of Britain?
1: No. I didn't know
0: SAS
1: that.
0: Rough Heroes is a loosely fictionalized account of the Desert War and the founding of the Strategic Air Services, which is, you know, a collection of captains and lieutenants who are given instructions to stop Rommel's supply lines. So they form up there. They continue to this day as among the greatest units in the world for fighting, but they are formed in the desert in 1940.

all of our prior dialogues about World War II memoirs and all of Churchill at hughforhillsdale.com. Thank you, Harley. Thank you, Adam. Thank you, Generalissimo. I'm Hugh Hewitt. Talk to you Monday on the next Hugh Hewitt.

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2: Mike Slater, now it's time for something you might not know. A lot has been said and still needs to be said about the ongoing Islamic takeover of America. It doesn't take a lot before we become a Sharia law country. And it will happen very slowly and then all of a sudden. And it's going to happen right in front of our faces. Feet washing stations at airports, reading the Quran at school, Sharia compliant loans from banks. You'll have animal rights people saying, oh, halal food is more humane. All these seemingly small aspects of our culture will be taken over by Muslims. My whole life, I've heard people in Texas say, well, try that in Texas. And the Muslims said, okay. And then they started building mosques everywhere and Muslim only developments and blasting out the call to prayer five times a day. In Newark, New Jersey, in the city hall, they raised a flag called the Muslim American flag. It's also called the Flying Quran. It's a picture of it's a red flag with an open Quran, and the Quran is radiating rays of light out of it. And along the edge of the book, it says, there is no God but Allah, and Muhammad is the messenger of Allah. And they're raising it above city hall in Newark, New Jersey. Gad Saad, who's been raising the alarm on this, he said, it's truly astounding. I never thought it would be this easy for the conquest to occur in the United States. Not a shot fired. Suicidal empathy results in the willful and orderly transfer of your society to those who wish to vanquish you. They're using our religious freedom against us because Christians got weak and watered down and the host became sick. They smelled weakness and they've taken advantage of it. And in Newark, of all places, the city is called Newark, named by its founder, a Puritan, in the year 1666. Newark, as in New Ark, as in the Ark of the Covenant, the Ark with the Ten Commandments in it, and manna, and Aaron's rod. This is the New Ark, America. And now they're raising the Muslim flag over City Hall. Well, Slater, what's your proof that we were ever a Christian country to begin with? I could go on for days. And we talk a lot about it on my podcast, Politics by Faith. But a fun example, the treaty that ended the Revolutionary War, it starts off with, in the name of the most holy and undivided Trinity. Muslims don't believe in the Trinity. Christians do. The people who founded New Ark do. The people raising the flying Quran over the city hall do not. Choose wisely, Western man. We're headed down the wrong road at the moment. More coming up.
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3: 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Houston City Council approved the deal that prevents any future annexation of the Woodlands by the city. It ends the Woodlands Regional Partnership Agreement. James Elmore Jr. found guilty in the Texas Killing Fields case. Amazon's robo-taxi set to hit the streets of Houston. A test fleet will be rolled out in downtown, central tourist areas, and select residential areas. A major FBI operation in southeast Texas led to 465 arrests and the seizure of 300 kilos of drugs. Operation Washout targeted drug trafficking organizations. In the race for Texas Attorney General, State Senator Mays Middleton leading his Democratic opponent Nathan Johnson by 5. John Loretta, AM 1070, The Answer.
4: 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Major League Baseball, the Astros home tonight, starting a three-game series with the Arizona Diamondbacks. Houston has won 6 of their last 8. They took 3 of 4 from the Chicago White Sox, winning Thursday 6-2. Jose Altuve hit a 2-run home run. The Astros will start Christian Javier, while the Diamondbacks will go with Merrill Kelly. The Texas Rangers continuing their series with Tampa Bay tonight. Kumar Rocker getting the start against Nick Martinez. The Rangers have won 4 of their last 5. They beat the Rays on Thursday 6-0. Corey Seager with a 2-run home run. Cal Quantrill tossed 7 scoreless innings. The NFL regular season starts next weekend on September 13th. The Houston Texans will be home at Energy Stadium as they face the Buffalo Bills, while the Dallas Cowboys will play Sunday night, September 13th, on the road against the New York Giants. 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
5: From South Central, the Prince of Pico Union, the Czar of Common Sense, the Great Eldersky, Don Lorenzo. 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
10: 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I know he's not the black face of white supremacy, but I worked very hard for that title, and I ain't giving it up. Please say hello, Carl Jackson.
11: All right, thank you, Larry Elder. Privilege and honor to be in a studio here. I'm coming to you live from AM 950, The Answer, Orlando.com. Lou's got my back. Sean McConnell is in my ear. We've got Rick and Ricky in studio. Matt helping out as well. Chris helping to produce the program. And, of course, all of you out there in Sage Land. Again, I'm filling in for Larry Elder. Carl Jackson is my name. Find me online, all things social media at Carl Jackson Show, at The Carl Jackson Show. Subscribe to my podcast, The Carl Jackson Show, YouTube, or wherever you go to get your podcast. So much to get to, so much to talk about. Benefits of AI data centers, climate change hysteria with the Nepal stuff, more DSA stuff. Obviously, we're going to get to the Lindsey Clancy trial. I'll be honest with you guys. I've told the audience all week long, wherever I've been filling in, I have not been keeping up to speed with this trial, but I've been watching enough to get the gist of it. And so we will talk about that. As a matter of fact, we will probably start with that. A lot of people are wanting to talk about that. Also, WNBA, the commissioner there is bouncing, overdue in my opinion. I really don't care about the WNBA, except that this year it has been a wonderful news story because I feel like it's ground zero for the transcultural war that we are experiencing here in the United States, or the LGBTQ barbecue cultural war that we're experiencing. First, let me start off for some bad news for Democrats and the Democrat Party. 162,000 jobs created in the month of August. Now, why is that bad news for the Democrat Party? Because I've said it time and time and time again, that Democrats are successful when you are unsuccessful. It isn't the goal of the Democrat Party. And frankly, I don't care if you're talking about the Democrat Party or the DSA. And guys, for all intents and purposes, there is no difference between the Democrat Party and the DSA. So just keep that in mind. This had to be bad news. U.S. payrolls rose 162,000 in the month of August, much more than expected. The unemployment rate sets at 4.1%. Now, after Labor Day, it's going to be on like Donkey Kong. More people are going to be paying attention to politics. So I'm hoping that people will start seeing these numbers. I'm hopeful that we will, to the best of our ability, wrap up what we can when it comes to Iran. I want to get prices down. I love what the president is doing. I think he's created the Dunrow Doctrine in the Western Hemisphere. I think he's weakening our enemies, China, Russia, Iran, North Korea, in the Middle East. Obviously, he's trying to get Saudi Arabia in on the Abraham Accords. So that's a good thing. Thank you, Mr. Paquette. So he's trying to make that happen. A lot of good things are going on, a lot of big things that the president is doing to make America great again and to make life for you better again. But we were in a big hole. I don't think the Trump administration has done an effective job of explaining the hole that we were in. Now, there are some things that I disagree with, some things I agree with, some things that I wish the administration had done differently. But nonetheless, honestly, we are on a trajectory to make for a strong America, and we don't want to go backwards. We don't want these commies getting in. All right, so we'll be talking about that. But that had to be devastating news. Can you imagine Democrats getting the news? Oh my God, these people actually have jobs. Are you kidding me? 162,000 jobs filled. These illegals that are being kicked out of the country. We'll talk about that a little bit. The ICE are rounding up illegals in record numbers, deporting them out of the country, self-deporting. Some are self-deporting. And the Democrats have to be going batty because they see their constituents being shipped back to their countries since many of them are not American citizens. And then they get this bad news. Dan, man. Man, it's got to be disappointing. Got to be kidding me. More Americans have jobs. Unbelievable. How disgusting. That's what the Democrat Party is saying. That's literally how they think. I'm not talking about your neighbor necessarily, but I'm definitely talking about the politicians inside of Washington, D.C. This is bad news for them. This is good news for you. This is proof that the economy is on the trajectory for growth. And I love it. All right. So non-farm payrolls jumped by 162,000 in August, well ahead of the consensus for only 53,000. So that triples it, more than triples it. While the unemployment rate held steady at 4.1%, that was expected. The report was largely consistent with federal officials, what federal officials have characterized as a stable labor market. And traders raised bets on a potential hike at the policy meeting with this month. Bars and restaurants led in job creation, while information-related sectors saw a loss, possibly owing to AI investment. The Fed's attention likely will turn now to next week inflation numbers. So we have to be aware of those inflation numbers. We'll see what the Fed Fed will do next week as far as that is concerned. But right now, job numbers higher than expected. That's a good thing. Okay, I want to get right to the nitty gritty, and you guys feel free to call into the program. 888-971-SAGE, 888-971-SAGE. Thank you, Larry Elder, for allowing me to sit behind your microphone. Always a pleasure and an honor to sit behind the microphone of Larry Elder, one of my heroes in radio. And frankly, just as I was, becoming a conservative and in informing some of my thoughts reading his book, Stupid Black Men, where I learned some history that led me on a rabbit trail, because I didn't believe Larry at first. I was like, you got to be kidding me. That led me on a rabbit trail to do even more reading about history. And I was like, I'll be doggone. I said a different word. But these fools were lying to me in school. So anyway, always appreciate Larry Elder for that. All right, so let's play some clips here. Where are they? You have Kevin Reddington. If we could get cut number 8 going. Kevin Reddington calls one holdout juror a liar. Guys, I'm going to explain to you after this clip why justice was served. Justice was served, Carl. What do you mean? The chick isn't frying. There's going to be a mistrial. Justice was served. This is our system. It is a great system. I know everybody has their opinions. I completely get it. A lot of people are emotional about this case. I completely get it. Justice was served. Justice will move forward as well. We'll talk about that. Cut number 8. Por favor, Mr. McConnell.
12: A 4-person on the jury is so courageous as to speak on behalf of 11 jurors and indicate that juror number, which I will not mention, and I quote, has made statements acknowledging doubt, but refuses to apply it to the verdict as the law states. Clearly, Judge, we have a person who, under their oath, stood in front of you yesterday when you did the individual voir dire, and according to this information, under oath, looked you in the eye and lied.
11: Okay. And that's Kevin Reddington, the defense attorney for Lindsey Clancy. And the guy was hot. He and the judge went at it a little bit today, went at it a little bit today as well. Let me say this, guys. And I've been pretty inartful in trying to encapsulate my thoughts on this particular trial. I haven't followed it tons. I've watched clips. I've seen some headlines, bits and pieces when I'm walking into the house or leaving in the house. I may watch a few minutes just to kind of see what's going on, but just haven't followed it thoroughly. But I will say this, based on what I have read, based upon what I have seen, and read, honestly, even coming into the studio here, all this does is prove that our justice system works. Listen, I'm not mad at the 11 jurors. I understand that people are. I'm not mad at the 11 jurors. I'm not mad at the holdout. They did their job. They did their job. It ended in a mistrial. Okay. But they did their job. See, this is a thing. Now, I am an expert when it comes to court. Okay. I've been in on the other side. This is what a lot of people, you get emotional, but you don't understand necessarily. Attorneys understand this, but even attorneys will get emotional sometimes and they'll opine. They'll get frustrated or, you know, they'll look back at previous cases. Oh, this should have gone this way. This should have gone that. All that matters is what the jury has seen. And if the prosecution was able to prove beyond a reasonable doubt at the time that this chick murdered her children, allegedly, okay, and if she was insane at that time. Now, what a lot of people don't understand is in the state of Massachusetts, it is the prosecution that has the burden of proof to prove that she was not insane. I mean, it is a huge hurdle. I'll explain it when we get back.
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11: All right, welcome back to the Larry Elder Show. I'm your guest host, Carl Jackson, sitting in for Larry Elder. Man, I love this. Love that song. All right, so 888-971-SAGE, 888-971-SAGE is the number to call into the program. If you want to sound off, maybe you disagree with me when it comes to this Lindsey Clancy trial. I believe that justice was served. Listen, I obviously this attorney of hers is highly upset. He doesn't want to have to go through trial again. And likely because the lady allegedly murdered her children, this is going to go to trial again. I don't think anybody is going to sit back and say, wait a minute, we're going to allow this lady to walk. Some people believe that, from what I've heard some prosecutors, different attorneys that I've listened to just kind of opining on this thing. They are certain that obviously this mistrial will lead to another trial. The prosecution will freshen up on their skills. I heard Jonathan Turley of Fox News say, you know, the prosecution did a good job. But mostly towards the end of the case, they should have front loaded the points that they were making in the closing argument, which is pretty crazy to me. It seems like they would have done that and then just circled back or reiterated the points in their closing arguments that they made in their or in their closing argument that they made in their opening argument. And apparently they didn't do that. I did not know that. That's a little cray cray to me, to be honest with you. But apparently both sides did their job. The defense attorney is doing exactly what a defense attorney is paid to do. Now, I do think I don't like the way, and I forget his name already, Kevin Reddington. Listen, I understand it. Maybe he's already trying to set this thing up for another trial here. But singling out the one juror did his job. The other jurors did their job. And I know some concern. Carl, what are you saying? This should have been easy. This should have been easy. The guy is the hero. The one guy is the hero. Maybe. But they all did their jobs. Were all these other jurors emotional? Maybe. I don't know that. And you don't know that. The burden of proof, this is what a lot of people don't get. All that matters when a jury is given instruction at the time of the crime, the burden of proof is on the prosecution. It's a little crazy, frankly, in Massachusetts, because the burden of proof is on the prosecution. I did not know this initially. To prove that Lindsey Clancy was not insane, not before, not after, at the time of the murder. I'm not excusing anything. If I had my way, if it was up to little old Carl, if it was just, purely based upon, listen, I believe in the death penalty. I believe the death penalty is just. As a Christian, I believe that. I believe there's cases to be made for the death penalty in the Bible. I actually did a podcast on it. So I believe in the death penalty. If it were up to me, if I'm just like, what should happen to this lady? This is the epitome of evil. If it were just up to Carl, hey, put a live wire in her hand and push her in the swimming pool, or let her die the same way she allegedly killed her children. That's me. That's my heart. The law is, and this is why, as God is my witness, I always say, man, if I get in some deep trouble, I think I just want a bench trial. Maybe I would regret that. I don't know. Pray for me that I never get in that type of trouble. First and foremost, because this is a hard thing, I think, for a lot of Americans to grasp. And it could be all of the people online could be right. It could be that the 11 jurors were just completely emotional. And I could see that argument. And I'll tell you why. Let me share something I didn't even think of. My sister-in-law shared this with me. I didn't even think about this. At least I forgot this, but I think we put it on the cut sheet. I'll have to go through it a little later, but you guys recall it was just, let's play it. Let's play this. This is important. Let's play cut number six. I'm going to try to tie these two together. And callers, don't go anywhere. Ted, I see you out there. 888-971-SAGE, 888-971-SAGE. But I want to play, what cut did I just call for? I forgot it already. Cut number six. This is going to seem off, but I'll explain it in just a second. Cut number six. Let me remind you of this, Mr. McConnell. Okay. Now, you guys, I'm sure you recall this video, all right? So that was Massachusetts Governor Mari Healey. Mara Healey assigns a bill for abortions up to birth. And then you had a bunch of women sitting around her clapping like seals. This is in the state of Massachusetts. Carl, why is this relevant? Okay. Jury pool. Jury pool. First off, when I realized that this case was in Massachusetts, because I wasn't paying a lick of attention at first, I'll be quite honest with you. I was like, okay, probably going to be a little harder to find a jury that's not liberal. But I don't know. This is just speculation on my part. But I did think, okay, really, the defense is going to have to do an excellent job of finding jurors. Obviously, the prosecution has to agree as well as they siphon through jurors. But when I thought about this clip, or actually when I was reminded of this clip, I was like, wow, okay. See, I can see the emotional argument. Maybe you're pulling from a pool of people that could be as liberal as this. If the chicks out there don't care about turning a baby around in a woman's body right as the baby is about to be conceived, sticking a needle in its head and killing the baby, maybe those type of women are in the jury pool. I don't know. But and then even reeling that back in, I was like, you know what? I don't know if that's the case or not. But what I do know is these people saw evidence. The prosecution has a very high bar, a crazy bar. And I agree with some attorneys that have said that bar needs to be switched in the state of Massachusetts. But ultimately, all that matters, this is our court system, and it's the best system in the world. Whether or not the prosecution can convince the jurors that the defendant is guilty, I'm not sure they did it.

There's not a problem that I can't fix, cause I can do it in the mix. And if your man gives you trouble just to move out on the double, and you don't let it trouble your brain, cause away goes trouble down the drain. Said away goes trouble down the drain.

0: Well, all right.
1: With SRN News, I'm Keith Peters in Washington. The U.S. job market rebounded in August as employers added a surprising 162,000 jobs. The unemployment rate stayed at 4.1%. Revisions added 55,000 jobs to June and July payrolls. That jobs report could be good news for President Trump 2 months before midterm elections. A Massachusetts judge declared a mistrial in the murder case against Lindsey Clancy. Jurors could not agree on whether she was criminally responsible when she strangled her three young children in 2023. Friday's mistrial leaves the case unresolved and allows prosecutors to try Clancy again. She had faced life in prison without parole if convicted of first-degree murder. On Wall Street, the Dow down by 271 points. More details at SRNNews.com.
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8: It wouldn't shock me that in Massachusetts you could find a jury pool of people that would look at a woman like Lindsey Clancy, who allegedly murdered her three children, and find people that will feel sympathetic towards her, or at least the protesters. But at the same time, I think we have to be careful. I don't know that that's what the jury did. Again, the burden of proof is on the prosecution in the state of Massachusetts to prove that she wasn't insane at the time that she murdered those children. Not before, not necessarily after, but during the acts themselves. That was the burden of proof. That is very difficult. And I don't think a lot of people, I don't hear a lot of people talking about that. And that's extremely important. And even though, again, as a Christian, I'm like, hey, this chick is going to hell with gasoline draws on. I mean, unless she repents. If it's up to little old me, if it's up to little old Carl, let her die the same way that she allegedly murdered her children. Or again, she's in a wheelchair now. It sounds a little cruel. Give her an electric cord and push her in the pool. Those are my thoughts when I hear of and frankly, in my mind, if I'm being honest with you, and I've shared this before, I don't even know whether someone's quote unquote mentally insane or psychologically insane, whatever it may be. And they murder someone. If they're not insane, they're just evil and they murder someone. I got to tell you, I still think they should die. I still think they should die. But at the same token, I'm okay with the justice system. Because it did work. We don't like the result of it, but it worked. She got a mistrial. You have the one holdout. I don't think that's a bad thing at all. I disagree the guy had courage. He stuck to his convictions. However, we don't know that the 11 jurors, I'm assuming it might be emotional, but I don't know. For all we know, they did their job and they stuck to their convictions too. If that's the case, guess what? The system worked. We don't like it, but it's still the best system in the world. Let's go to line number one. We've got Ted in L.A. Ted, welcome to the Larry Elder Show. You got the mic.
0: God bless you, Ted. City of Angels, Los Angeles. Great topic. And as you said, there's things that people haven't been talking about, like what about the doctor? That kept giving her more and more medication and she was crying out. And this is a murder-suicide attempted. So this is obviously a person that is not well. And a lot of these let's take a different avenue here. What about these people that are giving people drugs that are killing all of our youth right now? And they are being convicted. Wow, we got the cops behind us. Let me get out of his way. An emergency. Hold on one second here in Culver City. So at any rate, so you have these cartel people who are being convicted of our youth dying by medication that has been given to them. And so the doctors, they get a free pass on this whole subject matter. There was a kid in our neighborhood who was on Prozac, and he kept doing crazy stuff, and he ended up killing himself. It's a fine line to, is she 100% responsible for her psychosis? Does that make sense?
8: Yeah, no, and that's fair. And listen, Ted, I appreciate the call. That's that's fair. Obviously, there's some doctors out here. I mean, we had the problem here in the state of Florida. It was a big problem, and Pam Bundy at the time, our AG at the time, did a good job of crushing it. But you had these pill mills popping up where doctors were obviously using their power, their authority, over medicating people, so on, et cetera. I'll be frank with you. I've heard bits and pieces when it comes to the medicine that was prescribed to Lindsay Clancy. If there's some doctors that abused their power and were laissez-faire when it came to prescription, then yeah, I feel like definitely that should be looked into. There's no doubt about it. My understanding is that, say that again, Sean. My understanding was that it was that at the time of the killings, if you will, she was on I think it was three of the medications, if I recall correctly. What role they may have played in the psychosis, I simply don't know, but I do know that's possible, and it's just anecdotal, but I do know that's possible. So, good point.
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8: Event, the America 250 Movie Marathon. 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All right, so be sure to check that out on the Salem News Channel. I didn't expect to be talking about this for so long, but 888-971-SAGE, I will, and then I want to move on to something else. But I will say this as well. These people should have been sequestered. The jurors should have been sequestered. It makes no sense to me that they would be able to see the pink protesters, the pink whatever, the ladies wearing pink, supporting Lindsey Clancy out there. So that's going to have an impact on people's thinking. It just is. You're going to go out into public. You're going to hear things. You're going to see things. That's going to have an impact on you rather than focusing. I realize that when you're in a role like that, it's time away from your family. It's time away from work. But in a trial like this, I think they could have arrived at a decision one way or another a little quicker had they been focused. Maybe they would have come up with a different decision. Maybe not. I simply don't know. I'm going to assume the best. I'm going to assume that 11 jurors did their job, and also one juror did his job. And those of us that believe, hey man, you take a life, justice needs to be served. And when I say justice, I mean there should be maximum punishment. But I will say, this is what I love about our court system. Even though I may not like the result, justice was served. It's the system that we have. It's the best system in the world. This has ended in a mistrial. Likely there's going to be a new trial, fresh new set of jurors, same prosecutors, presumably same defense attorney or a law firm or what have you. So we'll have to wait. We'll have to wait and see. Obviously, the judge wanted something different. He was hoping to get an answer. He wanted this thing over, and it ended, but not in the way that I guess anybody anticipated. He allowed a last-minute appeal. The defense was able to make a last-minute appeal, I guess, to try to get the juror kicked off because it didn't go his way. I mean, I understand the defense attorney's frustration. The guy almost won the case, except for one. But he lost the case, not because the guy's a bad guy, because in his opinion, he wasn't sure whether or not Lindsey Clancy was insane or not. He had reasonable doubt. So he couldn't go the other way. That's just the way that it works, and I'm okay with that. All right. Moving on, I want to play a clip for you guys. I am, unfortunately, this is my congressman, and I can't go anywhere from this particular congressman. But I want to remind you guys what we're up to leading up to the elections, what we're looking at. We're looking at some Democratic socialists. I don't know why they have the word Democratic in their names, because they're not Democratic one iota. But these are socialists, and I just want to remind you of some of the things that they want to do. Abolish the Senate, abolish the Supreme Court, eliminate police, eliminate ICE. I mean, allow for open borders. These are just some of the things that I remember off the top of my head. And so I've been making the argument that we shouldn't go backwards. We need to go forward. And obviously the news today was great news on the jobs report. Again, more than tripling the expectation. That is a very good thing. Very bad news for Democrats. I doubt that you'll hear much about this on MS Now or on CNN. Perhaps you will with Harry Enten there, at least doing some polling when this is concerned. But slowly but surely, jobs are coming back. The economy is going to get better. The economy is better than it was. I understand when you're still feeling pain, not necessarily what you want to hear. But let's be real. Democrats that held you in COVID lockdowns, that destroyed small businesses and the jobs associated with those small businesses, are not going to make life more affordable for you. Health care for all or Medicare for all. You have to be in the third grade to believe that or have the third grade understanding to believe that somehow the government taking more money from you to be the mediator in your health care. You got El Saeed running around. Oh, man, I want to take I want the government out of health care. You want the government out of health care by creating a government monstrosity that is Medicare for all? This guy, either he's not bright or he's condescending and insulting his audience, calling his audience, his voters, dumb. I'm not sure which it is. Maybe a little bit of both. But and then, where's it at? And then, oh man, and then there's this guy. My congressman, unfortunately, let's play cut number three. Por favor, Mr. McConnell, this is Representative Maxwell Frost, comes out in favor of unlimited public handouts for the homeless.
1: Right now, there's a growing effort in this country to treat homelessness like a crime instead of what it is, a housing crisis. Homelessness is a housing issue. Since the Supreme Court's disastrous Grants Pass decision, states and cities have been given even more room to criminalize people for sleeping outside. And we are seeing politicians and right-wing organizations push laws that ticket people, arrest people, sweep encampments, and force people in detention-like facilities. And it's not just right-wing organizations, it's Democratic cities as well that are pursuing handcuffs instead of housing. That does not end homelessness. It just makes being homeless a crime. That's why today I'm proud to introduce the No Homeless Detention Centers Act. This bill draws a line in the sand. If you are receiving federal housing dollars, those dollars should be for helping people to get housed and not locking them away. You should not be forced to work in exchange for a bed. You should not be punished for sleeping, resting, eating, drinking, or protecting yourself from the elements. And you should never have to choose between being arrested and sleeping outside.
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1: Punished for sleeping, resting, eating, drinking, or protecting yourself from the elements. And you should never have to choose between being arrested and sleeping outside. Because we know why people are ending up on the streets. The rent is too damn high, housing is too expensive, and wages have not kept up.
8: Okay, so this guy is a little socialist. Unfortunately, this is my congressman. This is my congressman. The area that he's speaking of is not too far. Not too far from me. They want to build, the city, if I recall correctly, wants to build a housing shelter there to assist homeless people. There's been, what people don't know about Florida, or at least Central Florida, Mickey Mouse Town, Orlando area, is the state of Florida is really red. Thank God, particularly since Ron DeSantis has become a president, and his response to the COVID hysteria, and obviously people flooded the zone, they flooded the state. Orlando is the bastion of liberalism. I mean, it is a very blue city. A lot of people don't know that. That's why a person like Maxwell Frost can get elected virtually uncontested. I mean, it's a very deep blue city. So it'd be very difficult to beat him. This guy became a congressman, I think, in his early 20s. I mean, 22, 23, 24 years old. I think he attended college. I'm not sure. I can't even recall if he graduated or not. Did a little social media campaign, acting like a DSA. I don't think he's part of the DSA per se, but he acts like them. He basically wants all of the same stuff. He had only been an Uber driver, never had any real world work experience. And now this guy's in Congress and he wants to remedy homelessness. Now he's calling shelters that will provide spiritual healing, emotional healing, job training, try to get people off of drugs. That's a cage. That you understand that. See, this is what the left views as freedom. I don't believe that allowing people to remain homeless on the street, sleeping on the street, in bondage, in spiritual bondage, and into drugs. Maybe they have a mental illness. That is a prison. That is a cage. That is not compassion. This guy thinks it's compassionate. I go by the exact areas virtually daily that this guy is talking about, and I see people stoned out of their minds, mentally insane, sitting in the streets. I'm sitting there debating, do I give them, I'll keep Propel in my truck sometimes, or Gatorade. Do I give them water? Do I give them cash if they don't look too jacked up, too high, too mentally insane? This guy says freedom is keeping them on the streets. That's what the Democrat Party

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2: News this hour from Town Hall. I'm Keith Peters in Washington. A Massachusetts judge declared a mistrial in the case of Lindsay Clancy, the former nurse accused of murdering her three children, after jurors deadlocked and were unable to reach a verdict. Plymouth County District Attorney Tim Cruz says it's important to remember Lindsay Clancy's children in this case.
3: Our priority has always been to fight for Cora, for Dawson, and for Callan. The noise in this case may be louder than it is for other prosecutions in our county, but we have treated it the same as any other case. Children were murdered, and it's our job to seek justice.
2: Cruz said the prosecution would not make any decision today on whether to retry the case. The legal process of considering a retrial could begin later this month. The U.S. job market rebounds as employers added 162,000 jobs.
4: The U.S. economy added a surprising 162,000 jobs in August, a solid rebound from July's decline and a result that beat many economists' expectations. The Labor Department says the unemployment rate held at a low 4.1%, underscoring what supporters of President Trump call a durable jobs recovery market by strong job security for Americans already in the workforce. The report also included encouraging revisions to earlier data. Employment totals for June and July were revised upward by a combined 55,000 jobs. That means the labor market was stronger than first reported into August. Bernie Bennett, Washington.
2: Apple has relabeled Lake Ontario to Lake America for U.S. users of its Maps app, following competitor Google days after President Trump ordered a new name for the body of water amid his escalating trade war with Canada. On Wall Street, the Dow down by 271 points, the Nasdaq dropped 77, the S&P lower by 29. More at townhall.com.
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6: 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Harris County Commissioners Court set to vote next week on an 8% property tax increase. The move is expected to help address a $180 million budget deficit. City of Houston approved 7 major projects at Bush Intercontinental Airport, totaling $129.9 million. The projects include increased parking, improved access, and upgrades for severe weather preparedness. Texas Department of Transportation's Houston District Engineer says repairs to high-mast lighting on major freeways will be delayed until 2027 at the earliest due to ongoing issues with copper wire theft. John Loretta, AM 1070, The Answer.
7: 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College football, Texas set to open up the season in Austin on Saturday as they host Texas State. Longhorns entering the year ranked 5th in the AP preseason poll. Texas A&M, they're ranked 8th. They will host Missouri State in College Station. The Houston Cougars, they're ranked 23rd in the preseason poll.

0: Saturday, they'll be hosting Oregon State. UTSA, their home, to face UT Rio Grande Valley. The Astros home tonight, starting a three-game series with the Arizona Diamondbacks. Houston has won six of their last eight. Thursday, they beat the Chicago White Sox 6-2, taking 3 of 4 in that series. And they lead Texas by 2 games in the AL West. The Rangers will continue their series with Tampa Bay tonight. Kumar Rocker getting the start for the Rangers tonight against Nick Martinez. The Rangers have won 4 of 5. 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
3: Larry Elder here, the sage from South Central, the prince of Pico Union, the czar of common sense, the great Eldersky, Don Lorenzo. Welcome to the program. 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
3: This is Larry Elder. While I'm away, Carl Jackson will be sitting in for me. Give him all the abuse that you otherwise would direct towards me. He deserves it.
8: I still cannot believe Karen Bass on the campaign trail. She wanted to give, what was it, homeless crackheads or meth heads, new teeth. So they could go out and destroy him the next day or the next hour. They go find some more meth. Man, Nithya Raman or Karen Bass, the choices for the mayor of Los Angeles. Wow, what a sad state of affairs. I am pulling for Steve Hilton. Guys, get out there and vote for Steve Hilton. We already know there's going to be shenanigans. The only way you're going to defeat the shenanigans are to overwhelm the shenanigans. So go out there and let's shock the world. Give Steve Hilton a victory. Also, in the midterms, let's make sure that we give the Republicans a victory in these midterms. Let's shock the world. Let's make history here. This has only happened a couple of times in American history. Most recently in 2002 under George W. Bush after 9/11. Oh, and by the way, feel free if you want to call in. Obviously, I won't be filling in for Larry next week. So if you want to call in and just tell us your experience, talk about your experience during 9/11, feel free to do so. I mean, I still remember it like it's yesterday. That's why I'm so frustrated and mad that New York City elected Mayor Mamdani. I mean, that's just absolutely insane to me. A guy that's obviously, in my opinion, using socialism as a catalyst to usher in Islamism. We're witnessing, in my opinion, the Islamization. Obviously, the main focus is socialism. There's no doubt, but I think we need to be on our guard when it comes to that. But particularly when it comes to 9/11, and I just remember that first plane going. I remember it like it was yesterday. I mean, it literally I remember getting home from work, working at FedEx at the time, working overnight, getting home. I lived with my brother and his wife at the time. And they were gone for work by the time I got home from work. And so I'm sitting, I'm just watching TV. I just had it on. I don't even recall that I was watching anything in particular, but I had it on at the time. And then all of a sudden I'm watching it. And then I just see the video. I saw it live. So maybe it was on the news, just saw it live where the first plane hit the first tower. And I was like, you gotta be, wow. Man, you got to be kidding me. I can't believe we're coming up on 25 years. I couldn't believe it. And at the time, I was on the phone with my fiance, now wife, and just like, did you see that? I think I was like, turn on your TV. Did you see that? And then moments later, you have the second plane that hit. Islam is trying to take us out. And I don't have time for conspiracy theorists. I can't stand the conspiracy theorists out there. Oh, there's no way a plane and jet fuel could bend metal. Okay, you understand that metal is bent all the time with heat, right? I mean, it's just absolutely insane. Actually, even one of the guys, I forget his name. He is an architect. And he was like, there's no way that can happen. And then when he saw the structure of the buildings, the internal structures of the building, he was like, oh yeah, it can't happen with that. They weren't built as sturdy as they should have been. So one of the main culprits for starting the nonsense online, refuted his own claims, and yet it doesn't matter. Once nonsense like that gets out there, it gets out there. But I hate the conspiracy theories because you forget who the real enemies are. And we do have real enemies out there. And I believe Islamists, actually I know Islamists are real enemies. They believe that the United States of America are the big Satan. They believe that Israel is the little Satan. So we can fight amongst each other all we want. But if you're not an Islamist, you're an infidel, and they're going to fight to make sure that you become one of them. This was on the tip sheet yesterday. I didn't get a chance to get to it, but since I'm here, let me go ahead and talk about it. But whenever I think about this, I am I don't live in New York. I visited New York for the first time, myself and my family, nearly a couple of years or so ago now, and went and saw the sites. I just can't believe it. I can't believe that there wasn't a rallying cry to be like, hey, nah, we're not doing this. I know we got these young bucks that really don't know anything, but Mayor Mamdani got in with very low numbers. He won that election, the primary and the election with very low numbers. Just absolutely insane to me. It's appalling. I know a lot of people have moved out of New York. There's enough people there that understood and that lived through 9/11 that should have been teaching their kids. That's the problem with political correctness. Muslims did it. They're Islamists, but they did it. And we can't back away from that. Am I saying that all Muslims are terrorists? No, but a lot of freaking terrorists are Muslims. That's just a fact. That's why political correctness is so dangerous. So I didn't get a chance to share this yesterday. And I think that it is so crucial to share. This is happening in Paterson, New Jersey. Obviously, we're aware of what's happening in Dearborn, Michigan. I mean, there's a straight takeover. Forgive me as I flip through with my formerly fingerprinted fingertips. Okay. American Muslims focus on city-by-city approach to assert influence. Welcome to Little Palestine. This is from Paul Sperry, writes for Real Clear Politics, does a real good job. He says, many of you are acquainted with what's happened to Dearborn, Michigan. All right. But now he talks about what's happening in Paterson, New Jersey. In June of 2023, Paterson Mayor Andre, I can't pronounce his name, so I'm going to butcher it, Sayegh, S-A-Y-E-G-H, signed a sister city agreement with the mayor of Ramallah, right, a city in the West Bank and the seat of power of the Palestinian Authority, which officially celebrates the killing of Israelis. And last year, during a ceremony kicking off Ramadan, he declared his city the, quote, capital of Palestine in the United States of America and the, quote, fourth holiest city, close quote, in Islam. And then he said, quote, we are 100% halal, close quote, suggesting or meaning pure and lawful under Islam. This is Paterson, New Jersey. The mayor even agreed to hang a sign at the city entrance that reads, quote, welcome to Little Palestine. Elected American officials annually raise the Palestinian flag. By the way, there is no Palestine. There is no Palestine. Several years ago, Paterson's Muslim majority city council voted to change existing noise regulations to allow the city's dozen mosques to blast out the Islamic call to prayer five times a day, from before dawn to after dusk. The move has incensed some non-Muslim neighbors, including one who recently entered a nearby mosque to complain about the noise. Everybody's not Muslim here, quote unquote, the man yelled. I don't want to hear that bleep every day, close quote. Paterson's largest mosque, the Islamic Center of Passaic County, is run by a radical cleric whose brother-in-law was a senior Hamas commander in the West Bank, where he orchestrated a number of suicide bombings against Israelis before immigrating to the U.S. from Jordan. This leading Paterson imam, Mohammed Katanani, served time in an Israeli prison for his own confessed ties to Hamas. Yet he was presented the keys to the city by Paterson's mayor in 2024. The Islamization of America. Guys, I'll look at these. The Islamization, socialism, it's growing. You have the El Saeeds of the world. I believe they're using socialism as a Trojan horse. We don't need to focus there for now, but you do need to be aware of what's happening. And for God's sakes, New York, you need to step up. I agree with the people of New York. I don't want Ma'am Danny there. He shouldn't be there. I think he's going to be there. I think they made a mistake. I think they should have let Trump speak. I realize that they've had basically the rule in place, no politicians. I believe since 2012 they implemented that. This is the 25th anniversary, and frankly I think you guys need somebody there to remind people of who killed your family members. If I lost a loved one there, I'm not you, and I'm so sorry that you lost a loved one in that attack. But I'll tell you this, if my family was killed in that attack, I want them to know. I want everybody to know who did it so it doesn't happen again. We'll be back.
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23: Welcome back to the program. This is the Larry Elder Show. I'm your guest host, Carl Jackson, sitting in. Susan, I see you out there. Eric, I see you out there. I will get to you shortly. 888-971-SAGE. 888-971-SAGE is the number to call into the program. Just a reminder, this Labor Day weekend, Salem News Channel presents a special programming event, the America 250 Movie Marathon. 10 great movies back to back. You got 2 days to catch them all, beginning Saturday and Sunday at noon Eastern, only on the Salem News Channel. All right. So just real quick, let me circle back to this housing issue, just real quickly here that I spoke about in the end of the last hour with this Representative Maxwell Frost. Basically, this approach that the left has is it's called housing first. Basically, you give homeless people permanent housing. That's what they want to do. Instead of treating their issues first so that they can deal with the housing. So, for instance, in California, I think California now has programs where they have these units that cost them $60,000 plus per unit for one unit. And they're not seeing any, great success. Some people stay. Some people are disincentivized to get clean, quite frankly, because they get to stay in these units. It's just absolutely insane. Whereas the treatment first philosophy is what conservatives and I think real compassion lays out. And basically you get some job training if you're able to, drug rehabilitation, mental health treatment. My church works with a group. It's called Teen Challenge. It's a ministry. The guys get off the streets, oftentimes drug addicts or homeless, and they put in some hard work. I'm not going to lie. But they put these guys through a spiritual program, a drug rehabilitation program. I mean, I know somebody personally that has gone through it, somebody else that has gone through the Salvation Army that has these that has the job training, the drug rehabilitation, the mental health treatment. And these are they're new people. They had some rough times in their lives, but they're new people. Jail in and out. But these programs, once they were ready to surrender their lives to Christ anyway, worked out well for them. One of them is a business owner now. I mean, it's amazing. It's amazing. That's compassion. That's compassion. I mean, I know we want to feel good about ourselves. Oh, let's not put homeless people in cages. Fool, nobody is locking homeless people up. It's a violent, you can walk into the place, and if you want to change your life around, you can go into the place and your life can be changed. But yeah, you're not going to sleep on the street. You shouldn't sleep on the street. I mean, that's one thing that Governor Ron DeSantis has been big on, making sure that these local municipalities enforce the homelessness. And it's still bad in Orlando. It's not as bad as it was, unless you go to one of these streets where it's still really bad, because we got some liberal mayors and they just, oh man, they do a horrible job. But nonetheless, you know, I just wanted to circle back to that real quick before I go to the calls. I want to play a clip for you. We were speaking of 9/11. This is Abdul El-Sayed. This is cut number 14, Mr. McConnell. Abdul El-Sayed spins another question about his relationship with Hassan Piker. Before we play the video, let me say this. How do I word this? Hassan Piker is a despicable human being. In my opinion, he's not the problem, the Democrat Party. Now, we're going to use Hassan Piker because I think it's smart for Republicans to do so, because I think essentially the DSA is Hassan Piker. So I'm totally okay with that narrative. I'm totally okay with that framing. But the issue is the Democrat Party. The issue is the Democrat Party. Abdul El-Sayed and these other Democrats that were hanging around him, they're the problem. Hassan Piker just happens to reflect what they believe. But these people will have power. Cut number 14, please.
0: Is there anything Hassan Piker could say that would make you publicly disavow him, considering what he has said about the Jewish community?
1: I mean, sure. But the bigger question is this. How do we want to exchange ideas? And the big question that I often want us to be stepping back and asking is, what is democracy for? Right. The idea that you just categorically disavow an individual, that to me doesn't make sense, given that there are going to be things that people say that you deeply disagree with.
0: Even
1: you disavow
0: that
1: those things.
0: America brought 9/11 on itself. Even that.
1: And then he disavowed it. And then he disavowed it himself. Stephen, like, that's not a consistent reading of what the man actually thinks. He specifically said that he was wrong about that himself.
23: Okay. Okay, that's honestly, guys, this is the more I listen to this guy, the more I realize as well that he's not the brightest bulb in the bunch. He's got the I don't know how he became a doctor. And he's not a medical, he's not a practicing doctor, but nonetheless, maybe that says something about DEI or I don't know. But that doesn't even make sense. You don't have to, you disavow the person's values, their belief system. The guy is an anti-Semite. The guy has said some despicable things. Of course I disavow that. Of course I disavow those beliefs. That's insane. That's crazy. That's, that's anti-Semitic. Of course I do. I'm not running for a United States senator. I don't have those beliefs. I disagree with those beliefs. He can't disavow the, I don't believe in, censorship. I don't believe in cancel culture. Who's talking about cancel culture? He just asked you if you agreed with Hassan Piker when it came to 9/11. America brought it on ourselves. Oh, well, if you guys wouldn't have been in the Middle East, the Muslims act like they're not the ones that were like the what do you call it when it comes to slavery? We learned from you guys. Let's just talk about history. And let's talk about the present. Let's talk about the Middle East. Let's talk about women's rights. Let's talk about how some of the men in those countries like to play with little boys. I'm tired of people pretending like the Islamic faith is compatible with Western civilization. It's not. I'm not saying that to be hyperbolic. It's not. They are a theocracy. Yes, I happen to be a Christian. I don't care if you believe what I believe. I want you to. I believe in freedom of speech. You can come to my church. If I go evangelize, you want to listen? You don't want to listen? Hey, that's fine. But I don't have the right to force you to believe what I believe. That's what they believe. You convert or you die. What we have to pray for in America is basically that they're carnal. It's a statement that we have, in the Christian faith, carnal Christians. You better pray that's the case in the United States of America, because these people are coming for broke. We'll be back. I'll take your calls next. Carl Jackson in for Larry Elder.

0: With SRN News, I'm Keith Peters in Washington. The U.S. job market rebounded in August as employers added a surprising 162,000 jobs. The unemployment rate stayed at 4.1%. Revisions added 55,000 jobs to June and July payrolls. The jobs report could be good news for President Trump 2 months before the midterm elections. A Massachusetts judge declared a mistrial in the murder case against Lindsey Clancy. Jurors could not agree on whether she was criminally responsible when she strangled her three young children in 2023. Friday's mistrial leaves the case unresolved and allows prosecutors to try Clancy again. She had faced life in prison without parole if convicted of first-degree murder. On Wall Street, the Dow down by 271 points. More details at SRNNews.com.
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7: Okay, let's talk Hassan Piker. You know, Hassan, he supported you, he campaigned with you, he helped introduce you to younger voters. And now you're distancing yourself from comments he made about American Jews in Israel. At what point do you have to say, I benefited from this person's platform, so I also have a responsibility to confront him when I think he's wrong?
8: So I'll be honest. This is the odd thing about the way we think about this. It'd be like, you know, I come on your show. Let's say I invited you guys out to Michigan. I hope you come. Michigan's great. Come out. And you're like, hey, Abdul, I talked to him. I like him. I think he's good. I think he cares about you. And then you, let's say something that I disagree with. And I'm like, I disagree with that thing. Does that mean that I'm condemning you?
7: No.
8: Like, no, I just disagree with the thing you said.
7: Yeah.
8: So my point is that the way we do politics is like, everybody thinks they learned the lesson from the 2020s where cancel culture doesn't really work.
7: Mm-hmm.
8: And now there's this massive effort to cancel Hassan. My point is that I don't do cancel culture. Mm-hmm. I go everywhere. I talk to everybody. I hang out with you guys. I hang out with Hassan. I hang out with Jesse Waters on Fox.
9: Why are you playing over here?
8: No, sorry. I'm Jesse Waters on Fox.
10: There you go. Bye,
8: sorry.
10: Jesse.
8: Sorry, bye, Jesse.
7: Like, damn, Angela, you be on Fox?
9: No.
8: I'm so sorry.
9: It was a joke.
8: But the point that I'm making is
10: That was more of Hassan Piker. He was on Charlemagne's show. I like the way Mr. McConnell framed it. Charlemagne the fraud would never say God. I can't stand that he uses that title. But nonetheless, the guy, all he has to do is disavow the beliefs. And again, we focus so much on Hassan Piker, but the issue is El Saeed. El Saeed wants to be senator. El Saeed happens to believe the stuff that Hassan Piker is putting out there. Nobody is saying cancel Hassan Piker. He's not a conservative. That's not going to happen to him. Like the big tech giants did with conservatives during COVID. That's not going to happen to Hassan Piker. And nobody is asking for that to happen to Hassan Piker. And he knows that. He's just evading the question. He believes the things that Hassan Piker believes. The problem is he's not just a streamer. He's running for Senate. He's running for Senate. And he used Hassan Piker to help build his platform. So he's got to kind of toe the line. He's got to kind of toe the line. All right, let's go to the lines real quick. Speaking of line, we've got Susan in Vermont about overpriced homeless shelters. Okay, this will be interesting. Susan, welcome to the Larry Elder Show. You got the mic.
11: Hi there. Yeah, what a joke, Susan. That is. Those houses are nothing more than overpriced sheds from Home Depot that they're putting in California.
10: That is true.
11: What really works, Carl, you covered a lot of stuff in the time that my brain was listening to my phone and your show. So I got to hear both sides of it. Good thing I'm ambidextrous. But Oxford houses are international. They are 501(c) nonprofits. I was a landlord of two clean and sober houses, 9-bedroom, 3-bathroom houses in Seattle, Washington. I'll tell you, the epicenter of the fentanyl opioid crisis. In fact, they've even got a tweaker cam in Everett. And they got a sizable... Wow. They got a sizable settlement through the suing for the opioids. But long story short, Oxford houses, they're group homes. They have, you know, jobs and chores, and they have supervision, and they have a community in this house. I happen to have 9-bedroom. I'm sorry. But the other thing is that Trump, he needs to get the message out, what he's accomplished. Big screens in Times Square and the hazards of socialism overtaking this country along with the Islamification. It's all related. It's all related. It's all merged. The Palestinian PLO, the PLO, the, you know, it is all related.
10: Susan, let me ask you a question. You're right, and I'll get to the merging after the break, but we only got 30 seconds here. What is the ultimate goal for the people that stay in your housing units? What do you hope to achieve, or they hope to achieve, when they come and stay in one of your places, really quick?
11: They stay clean and sober.
10: Okay. Do they want to get somewhere? They're hoping to get a better job. Okay. Okay.
11: Yeah, I mean, it starts with sobriety.
10: Yeah.
11: I mean,
10: you're right.
11: A place to live at a reasonable price, because what they do is they rent a house in a residential area, a large house.
10: Hey, we gotta leave it there, Susan. 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
19: 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So, do we have the courage to defend and protect what is being challenged, the very principles that made America the greatest experiment in history?
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10: This is Polymarket anyway. Apparently, Lindsay Clancy superfan arrested after alleged murder of her 2-year-old son hours after texting about the case. That is horrific. I'll be following up on that, seeing if I can find out anything about that. Yeah, Illinois woman who was very interested, quote unquote, this is from Colin Rugg, in the Lindsay Clancy trial, allegedly hangs her, oh my Lord, her 2-year-old child from the rafters in the basement of her $1 million home. 2-year-old Barrett Walsh was found hanging with his feet off the ground. His mother, Corey Walsh, immediately told investigators she thought he was the devil and the Antichrist. Well, when it says Walsh was very interested with the Clancy trial. Wow. Wow. Didn't want to come back with something like that. Wow. Man. All right, this is the Larry Elder Show. I'm your guest host, Carl Jackson, sitting in 888-971-SAGE, 888-971-SAGE. I guess you can get a copycat from one murderer to... This is... All right, let me just say this. This is another reason why I think it is so insane for these show trials to be out there. You don't... You dilute the jury pool. You make this thing a spectacle. You make it impossible for the jurors. You make it impossible for the defendant, whether you like the defendant or not. That's not our system. You make it harder on the prosecution. You make it harder on the judge. The defense attorney, part of the defense attorney's job is to obviously defend his or her client, but it's also performative theater. And that goes on full blast when you're in front of TV cameras. Now, I've been as guilty as the next guy. I used to watch court TV incessantly when I was going through my own stuff. I used to watch that stuff incessantly. But I got to a point where I just thought, you know, given the system that we have, I'm not sure that it's a good idea. Now, I have said, call me a hypocrite or whatever, when it comes to Charlie Kirk, he was murdered in public in front of millions of people where so many people watched it on 4K. I think that family deserves a public hearing. I think that's a rare case. Such a high profile public figure assassinated in public. I feel like that's on a different level. Frankly, as horrific as this case is with Lindsey Clancy, I should hear about it maybe on a blurb, enough to be disgusted, and then move on. Let the state, let the jury handle it. So now you're seeing another symptom, in my opinion, of these show trials. I don't like it. I know a lot of people are obsessed with this stuff. I don't like it. I really think it destroys our system. I really do. That's just my personal opinion, but I really do. And I know I'll be a hypocrite one day talking about this. I realize it is part of it's honestly it's part of the job. But I'm not a fan of it. And now we see another bad result of that, where you've got a copycat, maybe insane mom thinking her kid is the devil and the Antichrist. I will say this too about pills too. I didn't expect to go back here. Brent, Roxanne, Nancy, I see you out there. I'll get to you guys. Stay on the line. 888-971-SAGE. 888-971-SAGE is the number to call into the program. I was saying in the first hour that I think the jury did his job. I know a lot of conservatives will disagree with me. I think the man that was the holdout did his job. I think the women, they had to be emotional, right? I believe that, but I'm like, I don't know that. So I'm just going to assume that they did their job. None of us knows. There's a high burden of proof in the state of Massachusetts where you have to prove not what she did 2 days before, not this, but that at the very moment when she was doing that despicable, evil act to her children, the prosecution has to prove that she was sane, I think I said it wrong last time, that she was sane in that very moment rather than insane. I don't know how you do that. Oh, well, she did this. She planned this. I'm sorry. I know everybody's an expert nowadays on this stuff. I'll be honest. I've had some crazy people in my family. Or in some people that have experienced psychosis. And you would be shocked how they could kind of go in and out. So I don't know. I simply don't know. But I know that it's a hard hurdle to prove that at the moment she was murdering her kids, she was sane. I think, again, throw her in a pool. She's in a wheelchair. Killed her the same way. Those are my personal beliefs. But the jury has to decide if the prosecution proved their case. That's all this is about. And I think we get so emotional, it's hard to do that. And I understand, because it's so evil. It's so despicable. But now, I think my point is made. This is why you don't have show trials. And truthfully, if you didn't, and I'll say this too. That one juror, I didn't think I'd be talking about this. That one juror that took pictures of the jury, I think that should be a mandatory minimum sentence. The mandatory minimum sentence. I don't care. I know she was basically a fan of Lindsey Clancy trying to intimidate jurors. A mandatory minimum sentence. That's another reason you don't have show trials. But that lady should be made an example of, and she should have went straight on the paddy wagon with Lindsey Clancy, right to jail. Anyway, we're going to take a break shortly here. When I get back, I'll go to the calls. I see Roxanne, I see Nancy, I see Brent, I see Rick. You guys stay there, 888-971-SAGE, 888-971-SAGE. My name is Carl Jackson. 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We'll be back.

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5: All right, let me say this, Carl Jackson, sitting in for Larry Elder, to everybody on the line. I want you to hold on even until the next hour because I'd like to get, frankly, all of you guys on. Brent, Roxanne, Nancy, Rick, Anna, Antoinette. I want to go to the lines. Also, I'm going to be talking about more of the DSA, benefits of AI data centers, Senate toss-up races. The WNBA commissioner is retiring. Good news. And his cancer is suing. An NFL football player, or it was whatever, NFL, went back to college. I hate all that stuff. Maybe we'll get into some of that stuff. Your calls, more your calls on 9/11. If you want to sound off on Charlie Kirk, too, we're nearing up, unfortunately, to his assassination date. All right, let's go to the lines really quickly here. Let's go to Roxanne in Riverside, California. Roxanne, welcome to the Larry Elder Show. You got the mic.
6: Thank you. I live in Riverside, California, and I am a big fan of Teen Challenge. Here in Riverside, there's the home of Teen Challenge called Benedict Castle, and it is a literal medieval castle that a man built for his wife years ago. And the guys come, they live there, they go through the program. They not only get cleaned up, but they get restored. They teach them skills. Yeah. And because the Benedict Castle facility is so beautiful, many groups will rent it out for banquets and luncheons and that type of thing. And you actually get to see these guys who've gone through the program and they come out in a nicely starched and ironed white shirt and slacks. Wow. And they're serving the food, and they have the most beautiful smiles on their faces, and they've been restored, and you see it.
5: Oh, man. You touched my heart, Roxanne. Thank you for that. Let's go to Brant. Brant is in L.A. Brant, welcome to the Larry Elder Show. You got the mic.
7: My magnificent, patriotic main man, Carl.
5: I love it, Brant. Thank you.
7: Carl Jackson is your name, and whooping evil is your game. And on 9/11, every ultra-Orthodox Marxist and every ultra-Orthodox Muslim will be screaming, shouting, and celebrating their savage success 25 years ago during America's righteous 250th birthday. If Christian and Jewish patriots are too cowardly to speak truth about these satanic pathologies, we will soon be decapitated. Allah is not God. Allah is the devil. And Muhammad, Marx, and all the devil's democratic democracies are his sadistic, sociopathic, mass-murdering, pedophile prophets. This is simple, direct, straight, and 100% true.
5: All right, we'll be back in the next hour. More of your calls. Good stuff, Brant. Listen, Nancy, Rick, Anna, Antoinette, don't go anywhere. I promise I'll get to you.
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9: 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So I picked up the phone and I called him. When it was all said and done, TRA settled my $114,000 debt for